0: shortage of police, that the decisions made are based on the fact we don't have the resources.
1: In previous years, there have been safety concerns surrounding the use of flares and fireworks. The WA Premier says the state budget will have a keen focus on helping Western Australians doing it tough. The 2026-27 budget will be handed down this afternoon. There has already been billions of dollars pledged in pre-budget announcements. Roger Cook says there are three key areas of priority.
2: This will focus on our priorities: jobs, health and housing, making sure that we keep the WA economy strong. But I've always said that we're going to keep the economy strong and help those who are doing it tough.
1: It's predicted the WA government will invest $1.5 billion into the state's hospitals. Remembrance Day commemorations for Dutch victims of World War II have been marred by an attack on a memorial in Amsterdam's main square. Those victims included 100,000 Jews who died in the Holocaust. For the second year in a row, anti-Semitic extremists splashed the memorial with red paint and the word genocide. It was cleaned up in time for a televised ceremony, after political leaders from all sides condemned the vandalism as cowardly and idiotic. A Canadian Catholic priest was advised by a doctor and nurse in a Vancouver hospital to consider assisted suicide after breaking his hip. That was despite 79-year-old Father Larry Holland showing no signs of a terminal condition and strongly opposing the practice. A fellow priest said it was among the most appalling examples of Canada's coercive and insensitive euthanasia regime. That's the latest news. Sport is next.
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1: In sport, Angus Brayshaw's AFL concussion payout claim has been rejected. Eddie Summerfield reports.
4: The Melbourne Premiership hero had been attempting to win a seven-figure insurance payout after repeated brain injuries ended his career in 2023. The Herald Sun reporting the Australian Financial Complaints Authority has ruled the 30-year-old does not meet the terms of the policy payout based on his ability to perform daily tasks. Brayshaw is the third AFL retiree to miss out on an insurance payout, following former Collingwood players Nathan Murphy and Paul Seedsman. Eddie Summerfield, Melbourne.
1: And in the NRL, Sydney prop Spencer Leniu appears likely to leave the Roosters before his contract ends this year. Limited time on the field so far this season has fueled rumours of a move to the PNG Chiefs. That's the latest Vision National News. I'm Jaden James.
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1: Time now for a look at the weather. Patchy rain and a few storms are affecting northeast New South Wales, southern and western Queensland, and the WA Kimberley and troughs. A front is bringing a burst of brisk winds and showers to Tasmania, Victoria, southern South Australia, and far southern WA. A large high is keeping much of the remainder of the country dry. In the capital cities, Sydney with a top of 19 degrees, a windy day, Melbourne with heavy showers, 14, Brisbane 27, mostly cloudy, Perth a sunny day, 23, Adelaide 17, mostly sunny, in Canberra with a clearing shower, a top of 12, Hobart 13 with a late shower, and in Darwin, sunny skies and a top of 33. 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
6: More words of life from the Bible. Isaiah chapter 52 verse 7 says, "How beautiful upon the mountains are the feet of him who brings good news, who publishes peace, who brings good news of happiness, who publishes salvation, who says to Zion, your God reigns." That's Isaiah chapter 52 verse 7.
3: Visionathon. This is 2020 with Neil Johnson, helping you make sense of life, culture, and current events from a biblical perspective.
7: Hey, wonderful to have you along with us on what I think is a very special day today. Some very big things coming this hour with the announcement in just a few minutes of the Australian Mother of the Year. More about that in just a few moments, but just looking ahead, 25 minutes from now, we'll turn our attention to the most important document in the history of the world. Of course, I'm referring to the Bible. Well, there is for some a frustration that it's not easy to articulate. Why do some read the Bible consistently, even faithfully, and still feel like they're not actually getting it? Well, our special guest coming 25 minutes from now says we typically read it out of duty, not understanding how it applies to our lives today. He says when it's treated like a history book, it feels distant. But if the Bible isn't just about the past, but about us, there's a different way of looking at it. When read correctly, it becomes deeply personal and relevant. Well, our international guest, Tim Mulgrew, will be joining us. He challenges the way many people approach Scripture. He says, while most focus on creation and history, he argues the real message of the Bible is a clear, ongoing picture of human nature, our patterns, our struggles, and our choices. Get ready for that conversation. Tim Mulgrew's new book is called The Book of Us. We will open our talkback lines. You'll have the opportunity to engage in a great conversation about how Christians read the Bible. You'll be able to send us a text anytime. We'll open our talkback lines when that time comes, but text us on 0447 488 316. That conversation is 25 minutes from now. Before that, this Sunday is Mother's Day. And it's good to honour mums, past and present. And I know that in thousands of local churches this weekend, mums will be especially honoured this Sunday. And it is time for the annual announcement of the Australian Mother of the Year Award. Well, once again, it's our special privilege to host the formal announcement again today here on Vision. Every year since 1994, the Australian Mother of the Year Awards have been part of the national recognition for women as mothers. And Family Voice Australia has become the designated host of the prestigious award. They took over back in 2021. They continue a long tradition highlighting the major importance that mothers play in the development of children and to recognise the positive impact at home, at work, in community, church, and in the family. Each year at this time, the team at Family Voice Australia have made the national announcement in the week before Mother's Day, and it is our absolute pleasure once again to welcome leaders from Family Voice Australia. First of all, let me say a welcome to someone who's a regular guest on 2020, Andrew McColl, the Family Voice Queensland State Director. Hello, Andrew, welcome.
8: Good morning, Neil, and good morning, listeners.
7: And also, what a privilege to welcome back Martin Proctor. Martin is Family Voice Australia National Engagement Officer. And Martin, a welcome to you.
9: Yeah, thanks, Neil.
7: And very shortly, we'll get to meet the 2026 Australian Mother of the Year. Andrew McColl, if I just come to you, just as we prepare to make the announcement this morning, you don't have to be a mother of a lot of children to be a great mother, do you?
8: Well, no, you don't. And in fact, we see, as we go to the scriptures, Neil, we see women like Sarah and Ruth who only had one child, while Rebecca and Rachel each had two. And the Bible tells us that an excellent wife who can find, for her worth is far above jewels, the heart of her husband trusts in her and he will have no lack of gain. She does him good and not evil all the days of her life. And in that same chapter from Proverbs 31, we also read, her children rise up and bless her, her husband also. And he praises her, saying, many daughters have done nobly, but you excel them all.
7: You know, isn't it wonderful that we talk about couples, married couples, as one flesh? And so when we're honouring mothers, we're also recognising fathers in the mix. But honouring mothers has that equal billing, doesn't it? Because even right back to the Ten Commandments, honouring your father and your mother
8: absolutely
7: has given women that special place. And, you know, when a lot of people talking about equality issues, equal men and women, this is very biblical.

0: on the way home with my wife. Would you believe, Neil?
1: Yeah, and no, I don't believe it at all. No, you're overreacting. Hey, but when we talk about men and women, I often will say we've lost some of the equality aspects of womanhood. When people started to upset all of the issues, and I'm not getting political about a Mother's Day recognition today, but the beauty is when we come back to a biblical foundation, we have men and women in equal nature, essence, and it is just wonderful to be able to honour women, because I tell you, without our biblical foundation, that which is equality-driven is lost. And so mothers everywhere might be thankful that God is the one who actually elevates both men and women to that equal status.
0: Absolutely.
1: Hey, Martin Proctor's with us as well. Martin, honouring mothers, it's not just an empty sentimentalism here. Mothers are very, very special.
2: Yeah, absolutely. Mothers are special. They're the ones that bring you in to the world. So we all wouldn't be here without a mum, so that's foundational. You know, we all need a mum in our life, and I think that's important. So yeah, motherhood is definitely something that we should cherish. It's something that we should honor, and we should be able to, you know, stop and reflect and take the time and say thanks, mum.
1: You know, having a mum is our first taste of what you might describe as unconditional love. Mothers go out of their way to unconditionally love their children, even when their children are not the best behaved or when their children have gone astray. This unconditional nature of motherhood really sets mums apart, even from dads.
2: Mm, yeah, I guess God gives us a mum and a dad and gives us that picture of mum and dad. It probably shows us the two characteristics of God, which is his mercy. You know, he's merciful and he's graceful, but he's also he also is a holy and righteous God. So I think marriage is such a good picture because it shows up characteristics of God, and then motherhood shows us that we ought to be compassionate, kind, gentle, and that those things are super important.
1: And you know, since 2021, Family Voice Australia has been host of this prestigious award, the Australian Mother of the Year. That's quite a privilege and something you don't take lightly.
2: Yeah, it's absolutely a privilege. So we've got Miranda on the line here. She's the recipient of this year's Mother of the Year award.
1: Okay, so the announcement of this year's Australian Mother of the Year, her name is?
2: Miranda Reddington.
1: Miranda Reddington from Talong in southern New South Wales. Let me introduce Miranda. Hello, Miranda. Welcome along.
3: Hi there. Thank you for having me.
1: Miranda, let me just offer congratulations on behalf of all the listeners to our conversation today for
3: Thank
1: a prestigious
3: you.
1: Award, an important award, and this is just a wonderful moment to be able to recognise your motherhood. Now, there's a lot of dimensions to your motherhood, and I know that Martin here has a way to just unpack some of those. Mm. Martin.
2: Yeah. So, Miranda, we know that you're a mother of 10, so I was just wondering if that would keep you very busy. I was just wondering if you would want to kind of talk on that, maybe give a tip to other young mothers that are listening. How did you manage the household of 10 children?
3: It was hectic. It was a very busy time. I'm in a new season now, which is wonderful, but also difficult to get used to at times. Most of our children now have moved away, and so it's just my husband and I for the first time in, well, 46 years. Yeah. And even cooking for two people is a challenge after cooking for all the kids. But honestly, it was an amazing season of having the 10 children. We were like a community. And it was something that everyone loved being a part of when they came to the house. There was always something happening. It was an exciting time, even though it was challenging. And, you know, without the Lord, there's no way that we would have been able to

0: do what we did.
1: Miranda, I think we're all gobsmacked. Because when we meet a mother of 10, yes, I did say 10, that's so much not the usual these days.
0: No.
1: How have you been able to, you know, cope with the sorts of pressures that you might have been under with 10 children when other mothers might have been looking at you with their one or two and thinking, how does she manage 10? Or you must be a little bit strange because you've got 10 children. How have you handled those sorts of things?
0: Yeah, look, for us, we didn't have twins or triplets or anything. They came one at a time, and the family just grew gradually. So we just took the new baby in, and it was just this natural, organic thing, and everyone was so excited. And I know that I think two children can be just as hard as 10, because... I think the hardest number was 3, to be honest. 3 children, because there was 2 of you and 3 of them, so you're automatically outnumbered.
1: You're outnumbered when you've got 3, and exactly. I imagine that, you know, how you raise 10 is that as they get a little bit older, you've got extra help to be able to raise those children.
0: And that's it, yes. And we had like a buddy system where the older ones helped the younger ones, so it never really felt like I had 10 children.
1: Did you know that your daughters were nominating you for the Australian Mother of the Year?
0: I had no idea. Not until I received a phone call. So that was a real shock.
1: Martin?
2: Yeah, so your daughters nominated you. That's obviously, you did a great job. They've obviously loved your teaching in their life and your love and care. Is there anything that you think with your daughters, and they've moved out, you've mentioned that they moved out of home. How did you educate them? Did you homeschool them? What was your philosophy around keeping your family a community?
0: Yeah, we did homeschool the children, and for us that worked.
2: Yep.
0: But I think the foundation for the way that we raise them, I think, can be pretty well summed up in Deuteronomy 6, verses 6 to 7. Is it okay if I just read that out?
1: Yes.
0: Okay. I've got it in the Message translation because I think it puts it beautifully. It says, "Write these commandments that I've given you today on your hearts. Get them inside of you, and then get them inside your children. Talk about them wherever you are, sitting at home or walking in the street. Talk about them from the time you get up in the morning to when you fall into bed at night." And I think for me that was the foundation, because I realized that being a Christian and raising children in a Christian home is... it's about me knowing God first. And unless I have a vibrant, strong relationship with the Lord, I can't pass that on to the children. It's the difference between being caught or taught. And I didn't want to just teach them. I wanted to catch what it was like to have a relationship with the Lord. So that was pretty well the foundation of our home.
1: Miranda, there's a very famous saying, the hand that rocks the cradle is the hand that rules the world. That certainly elevates motherhood, but that has biblical foundation too, because it was the Apostle Paul who wrote about faith being passed down through mothers.
0: Yes.
1: When he wrote to Timothy, "Your sincere faith, which first lived in your grandmother Lois and in your mother Eunice." So we're talking generational mothers passing
0: Absolutely.
1: Down those yes. sorts of values through yes. to their children. Martin?
2: Yeah, so did you have any of that heritage or any of that experience from your mother, Miranda?
0: I did.
2: Yeah.
0: My mother was a very godly woman, and I was raised in a Christian home. My father was a Church of England minister, and he died when I was 6. But my mother was very faithful in teaching us about the Lord and creating opportunities for us to know God better. So So I've been very blessed. I've had a very blessed life and a rich heritage.
1: Miranda, you are also married to a pastor. Tell us about the experience raising 10 children, married to a pastor. Clearly your life was so busy.
0: Yes, very busy life, and we moved around quite a bit. We've lived in different states and we moved overseas for 12 months. And, it was a little bit of a juggling act at times because I was also involved in that. And, but I think for the children, it gave them a wonderful opportunity to serve in the community, and they were able to get involved in things that probably they wouldn't normally get involved in.
1: Your daughters tell us, Miranda, that you have been involved with ministry alongside your husband, but also prison ministries, orphanages, women's shelters. So apart from having your 10 children, you've been involved with all of these other dimensions.
0: Yes, we have. That's been a part of the call on our lives, and the children were all part of that. We saw them as not a separate thing. We were all involved in ministry together.
1: One of your daughters says, "I've seen my mother step in for people in domestic violence situations and help them get to safer environments." You've had an eye out for other women all these years.
0: Yeah, that is a big part of pastoring, and especially in this day and age. And it's a difficult part, but when you're a pastor, you love people, and it's whatever it takes. So, yeah, we have been involved in that side.
2: So, Miranda, if I can just ask on that, have you got a biblical character or a story that you think helped you be a very good mother? Is there something that you would often turn to repeatedly for that strength from the Lord?
0: I love Psalm 128, verse 3. There's a verse there. It says that, your wife will be a fruitful vineyard. But I see that as a word to myself, that she is a fruitful vineyard. And so the model I have is of a vineyard. And a vineyard speaks of longevity. It's different to a vegetable patch where you get one season and that's it. A vineyard speaks of generation to generation and leaving a legacy and a heritage. And I love the fact that God sees us as a vineyard, because we are the ones who manage the vineyard and create the opportunities for our children. And when I look at a vineyard, I'm always reminded of that, and the order of the vineyard and the way it's set out, and it's just beautiful to look at. But the planning that goes into it, it's not for one season, but it's for generations to come. And that has always stayed with me.
1: No doubt, Miranda, your focus, God, marriage and family, has been so, so important along all these years, and raising 10 children in all of that. Do you have any special vision for families, others who are listening to our conversation now, those sorts of things that inspire to do bigger and better things? What is your vision for families?
0: I think that the family is still the number one. It is God's heart. He created us to have relationship with him because he wanted a family. And so through us, it's amazing to think that he uses us, just the husband and wife, to partner with him to create eternal beings so that he can have relationship. And I think if we can keep that thought in our mind, it takes us out of the day-to-day humdrum to see the bigger picture, that we're actually partnering and working with God in raising our children for him to have relationship with them. And, you know, I think being a mum these days is so tough, and I mentor mums now, and that's my passion, is to work with mums these days that are really struggling. And I think if there's anything I could say to mums today, is that you are the very best person to raise your children. God chose you for that job, and that you have everything you need within you to be the best mum for that child. And don't lose hold of that. Like, don't lose sight of that. And when you need help and when you need wisdom, just ask God for it, because he says that. If you lack wisdom, just ask me and I'll give it to you. So I've had to do that so many times, and I still do. I just go to God and I say, God, I don't know what to do here, but you have promised me that you'll give me the answer. And so, you know, I think the struggle for mums is they feel they're not good enough or they can't do it. But I want them to know today that they can do it, because if he gave you the child, he has given you everything you need to be able to raise that child in the way that's honouring to him.
1: Well, Miranda, absolutely wonderful. And I'm humbled just to be sitting here and privileged to be a part of the announcement, and knowing that as the Australian Mother of the Year, you've got so much wisdom, and there'll be a way for listeners to connect with you through the Family Voice website. I'll give that in just a few moments, because there might be some thinking, I need to be in touch with Miranda, maybe as a guest speaker, or, you know, put lots of good things on your plate so that some of that wisdom can be more widely spread. Andrew McColl, the criteria for the Family Voice Australian Mother of the Year Award, for people who are listening to us now thinking, you know what, I've got a mum, I'd like to see her nominated. Criteria-wise, any just brief outline for us?
3: Probably talk about, Neil, the various character attributes that we find in Scripture, for instance, that make a godly woman stand out. And we're talking about the different mothers, of course, of Scripture, but the loyalty, the faithfulness, the integrity, the willingness to take the time and the effort to invest her life and her husband's life in the life of children. And this is the challenge that the modern day woman faces when she's got voices saying, well, why aren't you out there getting a career, sweetheart? You should be bringing in all those extra dollars for the family. And she has to say, well, do I do all that, or do I say, no, I want to invest my life, my time with my family, and specifically with my children. And I really can't go any further in that one, Neil, except to say, quote the words of Miranda's daughter herself, who said, Mum is so selfless and never asks for anything and deserves recognition for all her years of love and sacrifice.
1: Wonderful. I want to thank you two gentlemen for joining us today and to be a part of this formal and special announcement. It's been happening here on 2020 over the past 5 years, and just wonderful to be a part of it. Our two guests who've made the announcement today, Andrew McColl, the Family Voice Queensland State Director, and Martin Proctor, the Family Voice Australian National Engagement Officer. I want to thank both of you gentlemen for making the time and making the announcement here on Vision. And I want to say the Family Voice Australian Mother of the Year Award for 2026 has been announced, and she is Miranda Riddington from Tallong in southern New South Wales. I mentioned there'll be a way to connect with her via the Family Voice website. That website is familyvoice.org.au, familyvoice.org.au. Andrew, Martin and Miranda, thank you so much for joining us today for the announcement on 2020.
3: Thank you, Neil.
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1: Hey, just ahead, we're going to be talking about the Bible, and your contribution will be appreciated. 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

0: It's Nonna, Find My Way Home. You're on Vision. It's Neil Johnson with you. Hey, a conversation I know you'll probably want to join into. Shortly, we'll open our talkback lines. You might have your own thoughts on discovering ourselves in the story of the Bible. Our attention is going to move to what I say is the most important document in the history of the world, of course, the Bible. And there is, for some, a frustration that it's not quite so easy to understand, not quite so easy to articulate. Why do people read the Bible consistently, even faithfully, and some still feel as though they're not actually getting it? Our special guest today says we typically read it out of duty, not understanding how it applies to our lives today. He says when it's treated like a history book, it feels distant. What if the Bible isn't just about the past, but it's about us? When read correctly, it becomes deeply personal and relevant. Tim Mulgrew challenges the way many people approach Scripture. He says, while most focus on creation and history, he argues the real message of the Bible is a clear, ongoing picture of human nature, our patterns, our struggles, our choices. Well, Tim Mulgrew's new book is called The Book of Us. Tim's a career counsellor. Tim lives on a 275-acre wooded farm, raising chickens and goats in West Virginia. And for 25 years, Tim has taught Bible studies. He focuses on practical, relatable insights that help readers understand Scripture in clear, everyday language. Tim Mulgrew, I might say, a special welcome along to 2020.
1: Thank you. It's good to be here.
0: Hey, Tim, the Bible, an ongoing picture. I think you've got a little bit of audio coming through there. If you could just pick up that device, that would be better and for our reception. Yep, just pick up your phone there. Are you with us, Tim? Tim, yep, just I'll have to take a short break and come back and just get back into our conversation. There's just a difficulty with this link. We're back to talk with Tim in just a few moments.

0: It's ever found, take this city. You're on Vision. Neil with you on 2020. Our special guest this hour is Tim Mulgrew. He's written a new book called The Book of Us, a career counsellor. And I mentioned Tim lives on a 275-acre wooded farm, raising chickens and goats in West Virginia. Hey, Tim, it's 8:30 in the evening where you are. Welcome along to 2020. What's life on your farm like today?
1: Well, it was a rainy day, so I got a lot of work inside done, but things go back to normal again tomorrow when the weather clears.
0: Okay. Hey, the inspiration for writing a book about the Bible, calling it The Book of Us, what's your inspiration?
1: Years of realizing that human nature happens over and over and over. It doesn't change. And in reading through Scripture, you see that that's exactly the case when you pull yourself out to about the 30,000-foot view of the Bible. And in fact, the second half of the Book of Us, I actually break apart each of the 66 books and talk about the human nature that it talks about.
0: You know, when we read the Bible, sometimes we are thinking it's only about bringing us all to a point of believing on the Lord Jesus Christ and receiving that salvation. But of course, there are lots of dimensions as we grow as Christian believers. This has been in your thinking too, hasn't it? About what comes next after that salvation experience that we might have and growing into a real relationship with God. That means you do have to have some special understanding about what the Bible teaches.
1: Well, yes, but the Bible was written for us and about us. And you're right, because the typical church experience is really about getting people saved. But then, from there, what do? We wait until we die to get the benefits of our salvation? But that's not how God has it laid out. The Bible includes the story of salvation, undoubtedly, but it actually is the story of reconciliation. And so then you have to ask yourself, reconciled to what? Well, in the book of Genesis, you see very clearly that God used to walk through the Garden of Eden in the cool of the morning with Adam and Eve. They were friends. They hung out together. They talked. They, you know, had relationship. And so it's this relationship with God that seems to be the missing piece in our church experience, because we don't really know how to do that.
0: You know, when we think of, you know, the context of Genesis, as you're talking about, as we think about the children of Israel and the way that the unfolding history of the Old Testament works. And then we get into the New Testament. We've got first century history and culture, and there's literary forms. And when we read the Bible, we're reading it in English, but it was written in Hebrew and Greek and Aramaic. All of those sorts of things, they create complexities, don't they?
1: Well, yes, until you really have a basic understanding. So, and that's really one of the first things that I want to attack in the Book of Us is, first of all, what is this Bible that we all are attaching ourselves to? Because when you're a Christian, you're saying, okay, I'm now taking on this duty of, I have to read this Bible all the time. Well, the first thing is what is the Bible? Shouldn't you know that before you make this decision? So the first thing I want to do is give you a rundown of the history of the Bible, what it is, where it came from, how it was written, how it was not written, and then give you an understanding of how to read it. So, for example, it's written in Eastern-style writing. We all have been taught in Western-style writing. And Western-style is like, I call it a chronological fact dump, right? First this happened, then this happened, then this happened. And it's kind of like math class, where you learn all of these different principles of math. And then it's up to you to kind of figure out how to use them someday. And most of them we don't use. We approach the Bible the same way. But if we understand that it's written in Eastern style is very experiential. It wants to bring the reader into the story and make them a part of the story. When we read it that way, it changes exactly what the message is. The message isn't about things that happened to some people a couple thousand years ago that we've never met and have no connection to. And so we ask ourselves, well, you know, what's in it for me? Why do I care about something that happened to these people a long time ago? But the Bible is alive, and it speaks to us today. And that's the message that we need to find in it.
0: You know, I was talking to someone just the other day, and they were talking about training dogs. And they were talking to someone who was a dog psychologist. And their recommendation was, if you want to train your dog, you have to think like a dog. And I couldn't help but relate that to, if you're a parent and you're raising children, if you're going to be a parent, you've got to think like your children think too. Is there a sense in which, when we're reading the Bible, with our Western style of thinking, we have to learn a new way of thinking to understand the Eastern style in which the Bible is written?
1: Well, and the reason why I think understanding our human nature, which is the second half of the book, we don't really have to learn a new way. What we have to understand is what we as human beings typically do. Because we do it to ourselves. So, for example, even though we talk in church that legalism is very, very bad, when we read Scripture, that's exactly what we do to it. We find the different rules and regulations that are written in the Bible, and you know, we like to use those as a weapon against other people. And then we're always surprised later when we're trying to talk to a non-believer about the Bible, and what do they say to us? They say, why on earth would I want to sign up for a bunch of do's and don'ts and rules and regulations? You know, that's not attractive to me. Well, that's not what the Bible is at all, but that is what we make it when we read through it and we pick it out, take it out of context, you know, find the rules and regulations. But it's a story. It's a story of us as human beings and how God relates to us and how we can relate with Him. Okay. It has nothing to do with rules and regulations.
0: There's a lot in perceptions, and some things have to be learned. And I do want to invite listeners to join into our conversation. You might have your own thoughts about reading the Bible, immersing yourself in the Bible, understanding the legalisms that we'll read in the Bible. So 1-800-316-316, if you'd like to have your own thoughts or two to contribute to where our conversation might go, 1-800-316-316. 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Our special guest is Tim Mulgrew. Tim's new book is called The Book of Us. We're back to talk some more about it in just a few moments.
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0: Toby Mac, Love Broke Through. You're on Vision. It's Neil with you on 2020. Tim Mulgrew is our guest. He's written a book called The Book of Us. And interestingly, as we've started our conversation, talking about some of the hard things about reading the Bible, you know, context and different mindsets, Western versus Eastern. Tim, the thing you do best is you help people to enjoy reading the Scripture. I guess you've got to always start off with some of the things that are hard about reading the Scriptures, but where do we go when we're talking about enjoying reading the Scripture? What do you share with people?
1: Yeah, so part of the purpose of the Book of Us and my ministry is to show people, you know, I hate to say the way we're doing things wrong, because we're not necessarily doing it wrong. We just haven't moved to the next level. The song is quite appropriate. Love hasn't broken through yet. And Scripture should be something, as a Christian, that we enjoy, that we look forward to. We've been taught that it's a task. And we have these reading programs about, you know, read the Bible through in a year. And those are all good for building habits. But Scripture is alive, and it wants to speak to us. It wants to speak to us today with where we are today, with what we need today. It's how God communicates with us. But if we skip over the stuff we don't like and focus on the passages that we've heard before in Sunday school or church or something, say, oh, yeah, I know what that story is, our tendency is to want to be in that comfort zone. But if we're looking at a Bible passage that we learned about in Sunday school, you know, last week or last year or 10 years ago, we're not getting a fresh message out of it. We're just saying, oh, this is what that means. And so we're not actually really enjoying what we're doing. We're just doing it because we're a Christian and that's what we're supposed to do.
0: So, sometimes we're looking at jamming in a lot of quantity and avoiding something of the quality. And the quality, if we can enjoy it, is going to be there as you're enjoying your reading of the Bible.
1: Well, we're always in a hurry to finish, right? Because we're goal-oriented. That's really what Western style is. There's a beginning and an end. In God's economy, there is no beginning and an end. You know, he lives outside of time. I tell people jokingly, what you need to do is staple the front cover of your Bible to the back cover of your Bible and make it a big round circle, because you shouldn't be in a hurry to finish. You should be interested in understanding it. And that's really much more important than, you know, the typical things we do is, oh, I have to memorize Scripture, I have to read this passage, I have to do that, I have to stay on task and get this finished before December the 31st. But, you know, why move on to another passage when you don't understand the one that's in front of you? All you're doing is leaving behind something that, you know, wants to speak to you. So it's this goal-oriented, must-finish thing. And what happens when you finish the Bible? Well, you just start it all over again. Well, then why be in such a hurry to finish it, right? But this is how we're approaching it. And first and foremost, our approach really needs to be looked at. Are we doing this the right way? And do I understand what I'm reading and why I'm reading it? You know, we have to ask ourselves, when there's a passage in there, the question I always encourage you to ask is, why did God think 2,000 years ago that it was important to capture this passage and have it there for me to read today? Then you start to understand and open up the possibilities of, hey, this thing's talking to me. This is about me.
0: A Bible and about me, the Book of Us, Tim Mulgrew. His latest book is called The Book of Us. He has a website, enjoyscripture.com. 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What is it that you enjoy about the Bible? What is it that you don't enjoy about the Bible? Lots of ways to contribute. We're back with more after Vision National News.
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3: Having birthdays today, a former Australian TV presenter and musician who's now in Christian ministry. Also an Australian actor from Orange who was in the Faith film, I Can Only Imagine. 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
4: In this bulletin, New South Wales police preparing for the arrival of ISIS brides and AusNet to forcibly seize Victorian farms. With the details, I'm Jaden James. The New South Wales Police Commissioner says only 2 of 13 people with links to Islamic State returning to Australia today are expected to arrive in Sydney. 4 women and 9 children are returning from Syria, with the majority heading for Melbourne. Federal police have indicated some members of the group will be arrested on arrival, but did not say how many. Mal Lanyon says they will continue working closely with federal counterparts.
5: My responsibility is to make sure the community of New South Wales is safe. So obviously with people returning from declared areas, people have been associated with terrorist organisations, we will actively monitor those people if they return to New South Wales.
4: The federal government maintains it has not been facilitating their return. The New South Wales Upper House has passed a bill which would repeal the prohibition on nuclear energy and uranium mining in the state. The Coalition and members of the crossbench backed the change, but the bill still has to pass the lower house, where it would need the support of the state government. Libertarian MP John Ruddock says it makes sense to wind back the restrictions.
6: South Australia has been doing it for 40 years. They've got a huge industry there. They've got the biggest uranium mine in the world, Olympic Dam, with lots of high-paying jobs, lots of royalties for the government. Win, win, win.
4: Nuclear for Australia has welcomed the change. A range of new laws are being introduced into New South Wales Parliament aimed at strengthening protections for animals. They include greater penalties for animal fighting and banning the possession of dog prong collars. Victorian farmers are vowing to mobilise after it was revealed new laws will allow their properties to be forcibly seized so high voltage power lines can be put in. The Allan government recently amended the Electricity Industry Act. As a result, AusNet has applied for compulsory acquisition powers to put in thousands of kilometres of cables. More than 40% of women are delaying seeking medical support for menopause symptoms despite being in severe distress. Dr. Nicole Avid says the risk of some symptoms is misunderstood.
7: Depression is presenting differently for perimenopausal and menopausal women. So it's, you know, much bigger than low mood. There's isolation, there's exhaustion, there's brain fog, there's dropping in confidence.
4: A report has found many women with high-risk symptoms like heart palpitations are unaware they need to see their GP within 24 to 48 hours. The Crew Ministry is mobilising tens of thousands of Christians to bring the gospel to fans at next month's Football World Cup in the US, Canada and Mexico. It's partnering with the Fellowship of Christian Athletes, Alpha and other Christian groups for the Victory Beyond the Cup initiative. They will equip 100,000 individuals and 10,000 churches to promote the campaign. They will supply volunteers with special kits, which include suggested conversation starters with fans and prayer cards to hand out. The Southern Baptist Convention remains the largest Protestant denomination in the United States, with more than 12 million members. A survey by Lifeway Research found that despite a slight dip in membership, church attendance and baptisms continued to rise last year. That's latest news. Sport is next.
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4: To sport, Rabbitoh star Alex Johnston felt a duty to sign with new NRL club, the Chiefs. Rugby league's all-time leading try scorer has Papua New Guinea heritage. He says he's excited to wrap up his career with the Chiefs in 2028 in the homeland of his family.
9: Obviously having my PG heritage, it was almost like a duty or an obligation. When the team got announced, I felt like I had to go over there and just to represent my family.
4: Tonight in the NRL, the Dolphins face the Bulldogs at Suncorp Stadium. And in cricket, Aussie Cooper Connolly smashed his first IPL century, scoring 107 from 59 balls for Punjab. That's latest Vision National News. I'm Jaden James.
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1: Time now for a look at the weather. Patchy rain and a few storms are affecting northeast New South Wales, southern and western Queensland, and the WA Kimberley and troughs. A front is bringing a burst of brisk winds and showers to Tasmania, Victoria, southern South Australia, and far southern WA. A large high is keeping much of the remainder of the country dry. In the capital cities, Sydney with a top of 19 degrees, a windy day, Melbourne with heavy showers, 14, Brisbane 27, mostly cloudy, Perth a sunny day, 23, Adelaide 17, mostly sunny, in Canberra with a clearing shower, a top of 12, Hobart 13 with a late shower, and in Darwin, sunny skies and a top of 33. That's the latest news, sport and weather on Vision, May's Visionathon month. 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
2: Psalms 100 verse 4 says, "Enter his gates with thanksgiving and his courts with praise. Give thanks to him and praise his name." That's from Psalms 100 verse 4.
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3: Hey, wonderful to have you along with us. And coming up later this hour, 25 minutes away from getting a progress update on the amazing organisation for girls. It's called Girls Brigade. We'll check in with Caitlin Patterson, who's on the National Board for Girls Brigade. That conversation 25 minutes from now, then on Faith and the Future with Dr. Camille Majdali later this hour. Our series is on the Middle East. Today, some big picture thoughts on Australia's potential role in Middle East affairs. But if you are just joining us, you're joining into a conversation. Our attention is on the most important document in the history of the world. We are talking about the Bible. And our special guest today says we typically read it out of duty, not understanding how it applies to our lives today. He says when it's treated like a history book, it feels distant. But what if the Bible is not just about the past, but about us? Tim Mulgrew challenges the way many people approach the scripture. He has a ministry called Enjoy Scripture. His new book is called The Book of Us. And he is our special guest. Our talkback line is open on 1-800-316-316. You can send us a text on 0447-488-316. Love to hear from you. Hey, Tim, before we get into some other dimensions here, let me just reflect on a text or two from listeners. Joanna from Tasmania says, "I've discovered in reading the Bible through many wonderful ministers of the gospel, it's a living word. God breathed, Proverbs 4:20, attend to my words in the midst of your heart, for they are life to all their body." God promises us life and more of it. Thank you. It comes alive. Thoughts here for Joanna from Tasmania about the living nature of God's word? Have I got you, Tim?
4: Yes, I'm here.
3: Yeah, Tim, did you catch that question?
4: I didn't catch the question. I heard the earlier.
3: Okay, so Joanna in Tasmania is talking about the living nature of Scripture. Any thoughts there around that?
4: Well, certainly the Bible is alive and current. The way it's written is it's been relevant for thousands of years to millions and millions of people. And that means that it's also relevant to us. Our problem is, as we've talked about, is how we're approaching it, how we're reading it, how we are going through it. But it absolutely is a living document. You know, we see pastors will go up on Sundays and they will give a sermon, and we go and we look at that and say, well, where on earth did he find all that? I don't see that in here anywhere.
5: Yeah.
4: And then we tend to put the pastor up on some elevated level and say, well, he's, you know, just really smart and he's gone to school and all these things. No, the reality is that something's been revealed to him. And the Bible speaks to us the same way when we stop looking at it as a textbook and a history book and start looking at this book is for me and about me. Where am I in this book? So it's a different approach, but absolutely, Scripture speaks to us every day, everywhere we are.
3: Of course, we've got Hebrews chapter 4, verse 12, a very popular, well-known scripture describing the scripture as living and active, sharper than a two-edged sword. There's something pretty powerful about that. Is it the case that, you know, when you're engaging in an enjoyable pursuit of reading the Bible,

0: And that foundation is applicable to the message that the movie is going to reveal to you later. And then what happens is you get drawn in. You get angry. You get happy. You cry. You have these emotions because you've been pulled into this movie and fallen in love with these characters or hating the villains. But we don't read scripture that way. We read scripture of blah, blah, blah, blah, blah, right? And really, scripture is written in such a way that it's supposed to be experiential. You're supposed to be a part of it. I tell people, when you see the words, you know, the villain words, like the Israelites and the Pharisees and all of that, put your name in there instead, just as an exercise to see what is the message about? What is the wisdom that is being expressed to me here? Because scripture tells us also that these things were written as an example for us. So if it's an example and we see it that way, now all of a sudden it's going to start to make more sense to us.
1: What about the thought that some might have, you're making it sound like enjoying the Bible as though it needs to be some happy experience every time I pick up the Bible. And yet we've got these challenging things around human nature that we're struck by. We're struck by our own short fallings. How do you describe that sort of feeling that you might be chasing? Because if you're getting out of, just intellectualizing the Bible and you're immersing yourself and your imagination is active, how do you think that experience works? A happy experience or get ready for some challenges?
0: Well, certainly the Bible challenges us at every turn. And the reason why is because we have, as we know, our sin nature. We don't necessarily know what that means, though. Primarily, what it means is that we are self-centered, selfish, although that's a word nobody likes. But we, we're made in the image of God, the Bible tells us. And this is actually a privilege, and we actually abuse that privilege on a regular basis. How do we do that? Well, we are making ourselves gods of our own little world, right? We're in control of everything until we can't control it anymore. Then we turn to the big guy and ask for his help. But, I don't want to bother him with these, mundane, regular, ordinary things. So basically what we're doing is we're saying, I'm in charge until I can't do it anymore. And if we try to read through, then scripture is definitely going to challenge us because that is the exact opposite of God. God tells us very early on, my ways are not your ways, my thoughts are not your thoughts. So if you go in with your natural thoughts, you're going to be challenged because God is selfless, but we are always selfish. We're always thinking of ourselves. So, yes, you're going to be challenged, but the goal of Scripture is to fit us for the wedding clothes, as to use a scriptural term. And, in our world, we're accustomed to having our clothes fitted to us, regardless of how our body looks, right? But that's not how going to heaven, if you will, works. We are being fit for the wedding clothes, which is different. So we are going to be molded. We are going to be shaped. We are going to be changed. That's exactly what being born again really is. It's about changing who we are, changing our nature, changing how we think, how we move, how we do things, putting God first instead of ourselves first. So, yes, every bit of scripture is going to challenge us every time we apply our own human nature, which is what we do, quote, naturally, right?
1: That's absolutely right. Hey, our talkback line open, 1-800-316-316. We're talking about enjoying the Bible. You might have your own experience to share. You might have a question. You might even have a critique for the way we're talking about the Bible. You can send us a text on 0447-488-316. Another text from Natalie at Camp Mountain. Natalie says, difficult passages in the Old Testament. My unbelieving husband says he can't worship or

0: accept a God who would order mass killings and brutality. And he is stuck on that. Any thoughts here for Natalie, whether that's an encouragement or whether that's an affirmation? What are your thoughts here, Tim?
1: Well, again, I'm going to jump right into context first, because you can't really focus on the killings, the murders, and all of that. You have to look at the bigger picture, right? And you have to understand that these wars that God commissions have a purpose. They have a purpose for eliminating evil in the world, evil that is unrecoverable. And God already knows what's unrecoverable and what is not. The one thing you have to understand in the greatest context is that God wastes absolutely nothing, ever. He created a planet that is the perfect recycler. He uses every event. Look at how he used the bad people, if you will, to hang Jesus on a cross. That was not a mistake. That was planned. So these are events that are occurring for a much, much bigger purpose. And they're not just about killing and slaughtering people. They are carrying out God's plan.
0: Fabulous.
1: And that's the hard part we have to struggle with, because it doesn't match what we like to hear.
0: And that is where we adjust ourselves to God and his intention and his purpose. And sometimes, you know, I say to people, of course, God is a God of love. He's also a God of justice. And as you say, Tim, sometimes that administration of that justice goes against what we might think sounds like a nice thing to do, and God doing his justice the way he does. Hey, thank you so much, Natalie, for sending through that text. I hope that's a useful one in your own circumstance there with your husband. Let's take a call. We're taking calls on 1-800-316-316. Let's hear from Michelle. Michelle, welcome along.
2: No, thank you.
0: Michelle, what are your thoughts for our conversation?
2: I'm loving this conversation, because I was a religious Christian and came and actually read the Bible from front to back and had a revelation of the love that God has for me through doing that. And I have asked, like being part of Christian organizations, I love to ask the question, how often do you read your Bible? And the answers have been things like, you don't have to read your Bible to be a Christian. I go to church. And that was one of the most shocking ones to me.
0: That's interesting. Yep. So you keep going, Michelle.
2: But I also feel there needs to be a place within churches to raise people up in that. Because for someone who's read the Bible and have my own interpretations, I'd love to have a place where we can discuss that. And I think a lot of home groups, depending on the church you go to and depending on a lot of things, but church, there needs to be a place to grow that. I mean, that's the calling to equip the people for the works of the ministry.
0: And I guess it's going to depend on the leader of that home group as well, as to whether there's that opportunity. And in some way, to have someone who is, you know, a little more mature than everybody else in the group to be able to guide the discussion. Let's hear from our guest, Tim Mulgrew. Tim, what are your thoughts here for Michelle?
1: Yeah, what she's hitting on is so key, critical, and one of the biggest problems in church. If we look to Scripture, Jesus never said, go therefore and save people. What he said was, go and make disciples. Now, what exactly does that mean? It is exactly what Jesus did. He gathered a small group of people that had nothing to do with each other, and he taught them, and he showed them, and he demonstrated for them, and he gave them examples. And they got to watch him do these things so that they could pick up the sword after he was gone. And this is what's supposed to be perpetuated through the generations. But somewhere along the line, church became about get people saved and then get them into church. Well, that's not making disciples. That's just trying to, you know, win points in God's eyes. But that, of course, is not how it works. So she's absolutely right. Discipleship, is what we should be doing in church.
0: Michelle,
1: we don't.
0: Anything further from your side?
2: Yeah, so how do, like, I've started a small group and things like that, but growing people to be leaders is my aim, not to grow to follow people, but to follow Jesus and be leaders of other people. You know, how does that look like in a context of not having the support of the church to do that kind of thing?
0: Yeah, well, my thoughts would be that in most churches, there is a desire for those leaders to be raised up. You might find yourself in a church where that's not necessarily encouraged, but so far as raising up leaders, I guess that's one of the goals of discipleship. Tim Mulgrew, your thoughts further here for Michelle?
1: Yeah, well, you know, if you're in a church that doesn't encourage that, you might want to question where you're going, but, you know, sometimes we are where we are, where God places us. But there's nothing that says you can't do it yourself. You can't have a small group that you create on your own that has nothing to do with the church. The church is always made up of a whole bunch of people at all different levels and all different desires. And most of them don't actually desire the real meat. They like the milk. But the only way you're going to get the meat is, of course, you have to take from milk to bread and then from bread to meat. You can put on a Bible study, and the first thing people say is, well, I'm not qualified. You know, there's some really good Bible commentaries that will take you through piece by piece. And if you just start a group discussion, the Bible is going to start to reveal itself to everybody a little bit differently. But collectively, imagine what you could learn from, you know, this group of people, even if it was two people or three people or four people, when you're all talking about what it says to them, it gives you a much fuller picture. You really see Scripture come alive. And you can actually do that yourself. There's nothing that stops, because we're all priests in the priesthood. We all are the same rank, if you will. There's not someone greater than us. Yeah, there are people who are more knowledgeable, but we can become knowledgeable very easily.
0: Well, Michelle, I want to thank you for a great contribution here. And no doubt if you're a part of a home group or leading a home group under the auspices of your local church, it's in most cases your pastor is going to love it that you have a pursuit of raising that maturity level to raise up new leaders. They'll get a little concerned if you somehow or other are teaching something that goes against the grain of the tenets of your church, and you don't want to be under any sort of accusation of teaching heresy, but certainly leading believers to maturity and seeing them raised up to a level of leadership where they can take some responsibility, that's going to be something, no doubt, in most churches that will be celebrated. Michelle, thank you so much for your call. Almost time to hang up the conversation, but the story that is written for us from God, you might expect that right across cultures, at different times through history, that we ought to, no matter where we come from as a background, find ourselves in the Scripture. This is what you help people do, isn't it, Tim? You want people to find themselves and immerse themselves into the story of Scripture.
1: Absolutely, because our favorite subject is us, right? So if we can find ourselves in Scripture, we can learn to enjoy Scripture, and that's the starting point to opening up to everything God has for us. It's not a book written for confusion. We don't serve the God of confusion. It's not a list of tasks and do's and don'ts, because we don't serve a taskmaster God. If we truly believe, we serve a loving God, a just God, and all the attributes that God has. It's from that context we need to read his letter to us, and that is the Bible.
0: You know, sometimes we're not encouraged to use our imaginations, but what place does the imagination have as you're engaging with the Bible? Whether you're talking Old Testament in the book of Genesis and through the history of the children of Israel into the New Testament, what sort of imagination ought to come alive while you're enjoying the Scriptures?
1: Well, the imagination to the human is the playground. You know, that's why we dream really bizarre things, because our mind is at play. I wrote about this in a book that is not yet published, but we talk about, you know, in the old days, I have to say, because, you know, we're all getting older, we used to have fables, right? Things like the goose that laid the golden egg, the boy who cried wolf, you know, stories like that. The problem is that we were taught to teach them to our children, and so they became children's stories. And then eventually those children's stories have all been replaced by video games and manga and all those other things, and we don't tell them anymore. But it used to be that you could use your imagination to see the wisdom of why this story is told and has been told since, you know, the days of Aesop, which is almost as old as reading the New Testament. And yet we have the Bible, and the Bible is doing the same thing, but we're just not seeing it. We're not reading it that way. We're not appreciating what it says to us, because we're task-driven. Again, it begins with our approach, and then we have to continue to develop. There's never a time when you're finished reading Scripture. There's never a time when you're done studying God. There's never an end to what the message is. So, you know, we need to get into it, be a part of it, enjoy it, learn to enjoy Scripture, be passionate about it. It's like having a conversation with God. What would you give to be able to go to heaven and hang out with God for a few days and ask him whatever you wanted to ask him?
0: Yeah, and you know, we sometimes are reluctant to think that he can be bigger than our imagination. And some people like to just put that to the test and imagine big things, imagine great things, but immersing yourself in the Scripture and becoming a part of the story, as you say, Tim, it's a story written to us from God. So in whatever culture we might be reading that, we've got to allow ourselves to be open to what he is able to download into us or inspire us by being part of his story. Hey, time has run out. Tim Mulgrew has a ministry called Enjoy Scripture. There's a website, enjoyscripture.com. The book we've been talking about, Tim's latest book, is called The Book of Us, and you can find that at online booksellers for sale around the world. And no doubt there'll be some links there on the website enjoyscripture.com too. The Book of Us is the name of the book. And Tim Mulgrew, I want to thank you so much for staying up a little later from your home in West Virginia in the United States, raising your chickens and goats. I know you said it's been a rainy day. I hope tomorrow's a fine one for you, but thanks so much for taking some time to share your heart with listeners here in Australia.
1: Well, thank you. I love the opportunity to share whatever we can to help people along.
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1: Well, let's turn our attention to one of those great organisations, helping girls become followers of Christ. Now, for more than 130 years around the world, Girls Brigade. It continues to empower girls to discover God's transforming love and power in their lives and to live as people of mission in His world. Well, our next guest is Caitlin Patterson. Caitlin is from Girls Brigade. You're on the Australian board. Caitlin, a special welcome along to 2020.
2: Thanks for having me. It's good to be back.
1: Caitlin, let us in on this. Sometimes we think of Girls Brigade and you've got organisations that have such long histories. Are all the leaders old? Because you break the mould.
2: Well, it's not just me. We have lots of young leaders who are up and coming.
1: No, I meant that you're the young leader in the mix here because as a young woman, you're not the typical, you know, I've been there for decades type leader. But you've got a prominent role to play.
2: Yeah, I do. So sitting on our national board, I run our advocacy and mission. And you're right, I am a little bit younger than a lot of our more experienced leaders. But I think it brings a really interesting mix in because I get to learn from them and they get to learn from me.
1: And this whole idea of an intergenerational transformation that no doubt will be coming over the years ahead, you're positioning yourself now to be really influential as things continue to grow. Sometimes we think of organisations that have been around for a long time and we think maybe they're just, you know, all old hat. But hey, new thinking, new generational leadership, you're coming into that role. How do you feel about that in the fact that you've got this opportunity to be in the mix?
2: It's really scary. When I first started on the board, I felt like it was very daunting. But I think the great thing about an intergenerational organization is that I was never ever doing it alone. It was new and scary to me, but there were so many people that it was not new and scary to.
1: You've got all that wisdom, you know, in a biblical sense, you know, surrounded by a great cloud of witnesses who all want to see you do well, who all want to see you take on that mantle of responsibility in your role in a member of the board. Hey, you also got to represent Australia at the International Conference of the Girls Brigade. That happened just recently, didn't it, in the Cook Islands?
2: Yeah, it was an amazing opportunity, and anyone who's been to Cook Islands, Rarotonga, knows it's a beautiful part of the world, and we were just so welcomed there.
1: And every 4 years you have these gatherings, and, you know, give us an idea here just how big Girls Brigade has become over its 130-year history around the world. It's in a lot of nations, isn't it?
2: Yeah, it's all over the world, and we had about 150 people attend our conference in person. And it was supposed to be about 200, but there's a lot of travel stuff going on. So it was a little bit smaller than we expected, but still so many people who are serving in their local communities.
1: And there's an Aussie who has been named the next international president. What's her name?
2: Yeah, that's correct. So Coral Anderson, who was one of our previous national commissioners, has just taken up the very big role of being international president. And I know Coral personally. I think she's going to do an incredible job.
1: You know, there'll be a lot of listeners who can remember Girls Brigade from their own childhoods into their teenage years and even into young womanhood. What does it look like today? Does it look like it always did? Does everyone turn up in a uniform and all those sorts of things and their special badges to win? How does it look these days?
2: It's a bit of the old and a bit of the new. I'm currently wearing a T-shirt, which is very unlike Girls Brigade. It's my Girls Brigade T-shirt, but a lot of our older brigaders will remember the very strict starch uniforms. So we like to bring a lot of the old traditions in and mix them with some of the new needs of girls in today's society, which are very different to when Girls Brigade was first started.
1: You know, there'll be some listening who are thinking, I've got girls, and I know that there's a girls' brigade that operates through one of the churches in my town. What's the incentive for a parent to send their daughter to girls' brigades? You know, give us your impression of what sort of shaping happens when you're a part of Girls' Brigade.
2: I think that Girls' Brigade is a fun, safe community, and one of the things I've been reflecting on recently is the fact that social media has become more restricted for young people. And so a lot of those online communities that they might have turned to have now disappeared. And so Girls Brigade is a place where they can find a safe community to turn to that's constant and reliable. And they can also have fun, make friends, and have mentors who are a lot older than them.
1: How reliant are you on the parents to be just as excited about Girls Brigade as the girls themselves? Because oftentimes you've got tweens and young teen girls, they still rely on the taxi of mum and dad to get them to and from things. You really need to embrace, don't you, not only the girls, but also their parents.
2: Yeah, definitely. It's a team effort. I know when I was a teenager, I was probably a little bit sulky, and there definitely would have been Friday nights where I wasn't as keen for Brigade, but my parents really encouraged and pushed me, and I don't think there was ever a Brigade night where I didn't want to go, where I left feeling like that was still the case.
1: Do you remember and can you recount your own history of, you know, your first time ever at Girls Brigade and then, you know, winning some prizes and awards and doing all sorts of community service and things like that, growing to a point where you are now? What do you remember about the young years?
2: I remember being really poured into. And I think that's why I'm where I am today. There were leaders who just gave me opportunities to go see my community in action. And it really sparked a fire in me to serve in my community. For a lot of our girls, that means they continue to serve in Brigade, but it also means that they continue to serve in their communities too.
1: Funny how you use the words a safe space for girls, because it's those role models that you sometimes have missing when you don't have older sisters, or maybe you've got a mum who is not quite as attentive to some of those things. Having that external role model, that's an important element, isn't it, for young girls?
2: Yeah, it is so important. And having good behaviour and care and Christ-like values modelled to you at that young age is really important for young people who might not be experienced that in other spaces.
1: And you've taken all these years, you've been part of Girls Brigade, and all of a sudden, as a young woman now, you're finding your way onto the national board. Did you ever dream that somehow or other you would move into a place of responsibility of, you know, even having an input into the whole movement around Australia?
2: Probably I couldn't have dreamed that that would be the case, but I've always really loved being able to flex my leadership skills, and Brigade really fostered that. And so in the end, when I was asked to come onto the board, that felt like a really natural step in my leadership journey.
1: These days, things are changing so fast. The whole environment in which children are growing up, and focusing on girls here, things are going in all sorts of different directions, people being pulled in different directions constantly by distraction. How important do you think it is, Caitlin, having something that has got it's got its roots in the history of a long-time movement and providing something of a stability space while those formative years have so many distractions? How do you reflect on the importance of that stability in an organisation?
2: We're a traditional organisation, but I would say we're a transformative organisation too. So we're rooted in the tradition and long history that we hold behind us, but we're also moving forward, acknowledging that childhood and adolescence is different now than when it used to be. So I think that there's something really important about being a long-standing organisation, because we have been with kids for a really long time, but we also acknowledge that the world is different and we're meeting their needs now as well.
1: And, you know, when I said 130 years internationally, and so a wonderful international movement, in Australia it's 99 years.
2: Yes.
1: Next year is a very big one for you. You've got a centenary coming up.
2: Yes, we have. So next year we're turning 100, which is a very exciting thing for us in Australia, and we're going to have a massive celebration in Perth. So we'll be holding our national conference there and bringing together leaders old and new to celebrate such a big milestone.
1: We mentioned you've got a new Aussie international president, Mrs. Coral Anderson. For listeners today thinking, I thought Girls Brigade was something from the past, what would your encouragement be to search out Girls Brigade in your town or in your city and to connect And because there's this wonderful Australian influence there too, what's your encouragement to parents who've got daughters to connect with a local Girls Brigade?
2: I would say go onto our website, Girls Brigade Australia, have a look for where your local company is and reach out to their captain. See if your girls can just come attend for a night and if it fits with them. We've got really amazing supportive leaders and hopefully your girls love it as much as I have.
1: So you've got companies and you've got captains. It sounds a little bit military. Is that sort of regime where it's tried and true, it's tested, and you get young girls who are aspiring to move into new levels of responsibility, is that something that provides aspiration for a young woman?
2: Yeah, I think it also provides a really important point of structure. Girls Brigade has a hierarchy and it has achievements that you can go towards. And that doesn't mean that there's not a loving, supportive community, but girls know where they slot in. And I think that that provides them with a really strong sense of self.
1: Are there any special needs right now in Australia for Girls Brigade? I mean, I'm talking, is it leadership, financial needs? What sort of needs might there be for Girls Brigade right across Australia?
2: Yeah, we're a non-for-profit and a registered charity. So we, like many registered charities, are always looking for people to support us financially. But we're also really looking for people who have a heart to serve. So if you feel like you could be an asset to Brigade, and I'm sure you could, if you could be a leader, or if you could bring your girls along, those are the most valuable forms of service for us.
1: And the context is that it's a Christian organisation and you're inspiring these girls to be Christian believers and even get into missional roles so that they'll grow up as young women who've got a future where they can change the world.
2: Yes, we hope so. And we just really have a heart for our girls to be able to serve in Brigade and in their communities.
1: Wonderful getting your insights. Caitlin Patterson from Girls Brigade. She's on the national board. And to connect with Caitlin or to find your local company, girlsbrigade.org.au. That's girlsbrigade.org.au. Caitlin, thanks so much for another wonderful update today about Girls Brigade on 2020.
2: Thanks for having me.
1: And just ahead, Faith and the Future with Dr. Camille Majdali and our series around the Middle East.

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4: Back today, talking about the ongoing instability in the Middle East. Camille, when we look at all of the things that are going on, civil wars, even atrocities that are being committed, from outside of that situation, we look in and we wonder what sort of role foreign governments should have, or should they have no role at all, allowing people in the Middle East to sort out their own difficulties. What are your thoughts?
5: I've been mentored on world affairs by a few wonderful sources. And generally speaking, these are very wise, balanced people who recommend that local problems should be solved by the locals. It's sort of like eating local rather than importing from afar. And it's interesting. One source who's very good, I've been reading for 20 years, they said this: normally we do not encourage international intervention. However, the complication in the Middle East is greater than ever. The stakes have never been higher. And if ever there was a time for American leadership to sort this thing out, it is now. The source I'm talking about is not even American. They're from Europe. However, paradoxically, at the very time that such American leadership is needed, America is trying to basically disengage as fast as it can. After all, in 2014, America disengages with Afghanistan militarily. And in 2014, 2015 and onward, America is trying to disengage with the Middle East, putting a greater focus on what they call the Asia pivot, meaning containing China, watching China. But the argument is you can't afford that when all this craziness is happening in the cradle of civilization.
4: Of course, here in Australia, we can look at those circumstances in the Middle East and we can feel rather helpless or not knowing what our role might be. The idea of looking towards some level of diplomatic input that's coming from Australian leadership, is that something that is useful, or is it something that our own foreign ministry should be holding back from?
5: I believe there is a role for Australia to play on the world stage. Maybe in the past it didn't seem possible, but Australia is viewed probably more positively than even the United States. It's viewed as prosperous, successful, balanced, friendly. Those are good things. And we don't have anywhere near the amount of enemies as, say, the United States being a superpower. We can wield some weight, obviously not with the same gravity of club as the United States, but I believe if we do our homework and then speak convictingly and articulately, that people will listen. So yes, it's something we should be doing. And in fact, I believe we have been doing that over the last few governments that have been in power, whether they be Labour or Coalition.
4: And there is a sense, isn't there, that as Christians in Australia are praying for the peace of Jerusalem or those circumstances in the Middle East, that there may actually be a role that we may play as a nation in coming to those solutions.
5: Well, if we do our spiritual homework, then it's amazing how our political clout is advanced too. Again, not for our own glory, but I believe to fulfill God's purposes. So yes, as believers, we should be praying for the peace of Jerusalem, but I also would say this: we need to pray for the persecuted church. when something like one Christian is being murdered for their faith every 11 minutes, it's time to break the silence as the Western Church and say enough is enough. It's time to stop the persecution of Christians.
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7: Hey, time is up for me today. Neil signing off, waving from the balcony. Hey, be prayerful about how you can participate in Visionathon. It's happening through the month of May. Some special action days next week as we talk about showing the way to Jesus together. People are already giving. I can tell you that there's a tally board. It's up to over $82,000 already. It's a big goal, though, $2.4 million. You can be prayerful about how you can be a support for Visionathon. It's happening through the month of May. Have a fabulous day. Jen's joining you after the news. I'll catch you again tomorrow.

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1: In this bulletin, federal police preparing to arrest returning ISIS brides, and questions remain over the spread of hantavirus on a cruise ship. With the details, I'm Jaden James. A group of women and children linked to the Islamic State terrorist group is expected to arrive in Australia later today. Four women and nine children are returning from Syria. Two of them will touch down in Sydney, with the rest heading for Melbourne. Federal police have indicated some members of the group will be arrested when they arrive, but did not say how many. Senior Government Minister Jason Clare has told the ABC the police are well prepared.
2: This is not their first rodeo. When the Liberal Party let 40 foreign fighters into the country, they took the steps that they needed to take to keep Australians safe.
1: The Albanese government maintains it has not assisted the cohort on their journey home. The WA Treasurer says stamp duty thresholds are being lifted for first home buyers purchasing new builds, established homes and vacant land in today's state budget. The tax will be applied to homes valued over $600,000 on a tiered scale, an uplift on the price of $100,000. Rita Saffiotti says the budget is focused on providing relief for WA households.
3: There'll be other announcements in the budget today, which is unlike normal budgets where nothing is new, but there'll actually be some more announcements today on health and cost of living as well.
1: Concessions are also being expanded for anyone purchasing off-the-plan or under-construction apartments, duplexes and strata properties. It sounds like science fiction, but Gold Coast Mayor insists the city is closer than ever to its own flying taxi service. Tom Tate has signed an agreement with Dubai-based Skyports Infrastructure with aims of a local fleet by 2032. It's part of broader plans to address citywide congestion. More than 140 cruise passengers could face up to 8 weeks in quarantine as health officials assess a hantavirus outbreak. Three people have died in the incident, while others have been evacuated for treatment. The virus is normally linked to rodents, but World Health Organization's Dr. Anne Lindstrand has told CBS without signs of rats, that leaves questions about how it is spreading.
4: This boat has been certified to be free of rodents, and I know that the crew has been scrutinizing every area of the boat to make sure, even having several traps on the boat.
1: The ship is now on its way to the Canary Islands. Many Russian-speaking immigrants from the former Soviet Union are caught up in Israel's war with Hezbollah. Fighting continues despite the ceasefire, and that poses a threat to Russian-speaking communities in northern Israel. Eric Mock from the Slavic Gospel Association told Mission Network News it's providing tangible aid and the gospel.
5: People in northern Israel are constantly in fear. Some are not able to go to jobs. Maybe some of the jobs have stopped and they're in great need. And we work with the faithful churches that God has raised up in these places. Imagine a people that are even today considered somewhat Samaritans, and they are faithfully ministering with the gospel.
1: The association supports Russian-speaking pastors to deliver messages of hope. That's the latest news. Sport is next.
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1: To the AFL, Fremantle are in action against Hawthorn at Optus Stadium tonight. Dockers coach Justin Longmuir is planning for the Hawks' small forward brigade to be a big problem. He says Nick Watson will be a player the whole side needs to be aware of.
6: Yeah, well, he plays a few different roles. Yeah, clearly he goes in centre bounce and some stoppages as well. So, yeah, we just need to make sure we get those handovers right. We need to make sure we put some time into him and get those matchups right, though, because he's clearly one of the more dangerous small forwards in the comp.
1: Fremantle have made just one change, with Judd McVie returning from illness. Jeremy Sharp has been dropped. While Hawthorn has made three changes, with co-captains Jai Newcomb and James Sicily both overcoming injuries to play. That's the latest Vision National News. I'm Jaden James.
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1: Time now for a look at the weather. Patchy rain and a few storms are affecting northeast New South Wales, southern and western Queensland, and the WA Kimberley and troughs. A front is bringing a burst of brisk winds and showers to Tasmania, Victoria, southern South Australia, and far southern WA. A large high is keeping much of the remainder of the country dry. In the capital cities, Sydney with a top of 19 degrees, a windy day, Melbourne with heavy showers, 14, Brisbane 27, mostly cloudy, Perth a sunny day, 23, Adelaide 17, mostly sunny, in Canberra with a clearing shower, a top of 12, Hobart 13 with a late shower, and in Darwin, sunny skies and a top of 33. 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
8: G'day, it is so great to be with you today. My name's Jen. Looking to a place in Western Australia where you can hear Vision Christian Radio, the town of Dongara, where Vision can be heard on 87.6 FM. We've actually been on air there for a long time too, since the early days of Vision, right back in 2002. 1850, when the first settlers arrived near Dongara, and Dongara is located about 350 k's north of Perth. And it's not just a quiet family holiday resort area, also a fishing village, good spot for catch and rock lobsters. Looking to the weather for that part of WA today, a sunny autumn day with a top of 25. Sounds like a lovely spot to be, doesn't it? Looking to God's word now, and this is from 1 Peter. This is 1 Peter chapter 4 and verse 16. If anyone suffers as a Christian, let him not be ashamed, but let him glorify God in that name. That is 1 Peter chapter 4 and verse 16.
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8: On Thursday's Live Lounge, a song from Joy Williams and one from Francesca Battistelli. Joy Williams signed a record deal with Reunion Records when she was just a teenager, and she brought out three Christian albums before choosing to move into mainstream music in her 20s. Joy was actually part of a really successful musical duo known as the Civil Wars, playing Americana and folk-style music. And for a number of years, Joy hosted Southern Craft Radio for Apple Music. On the Live Lounge, going back to those days when she released Christian music, this is Joy Williams with By Surprise.

0: Francesca Battistelli on the Live Lounge with an acoustic version of Write Your Story. Francesca, a woman with a very full life as mama to seven beautiful children. Francesca's favourite Bible verse, part of the inspiration for the song that we just
1: heard. Write Your Story is a song about really kind of being a blank slate and letting God have the pen of your life. I've always tried to live my life according to my favourite verse, which is Jeremiah 29:11. It says, I know the plans I have for you, says the Lord, plans to prosper you, not to harm you, plans to give you a hope and a future. And I think if we really believed that, we'd take a lot of the pressure off of ourselves to come up with this great plan for what we're supposed to do for the Lord and instead just sort of be willing and available to whatever he's writing in our life.
0: Francesca and her husband, Matt, allowing God to write their family story, which includes living on the land, chickens, kittens, bees, and weedy gardens. 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
7: Consider Revelation 12, verse 10. The accuser of our brethren has been cast down. Satan is called the accuser of our brethren because he tries to remind us of everything we've done wrong. Why? So that all our emotional energy is spent on the past and we've nothing left over to dream God-sized dreams or fulfill our God-given assignment in life. The irony of his accusations is this: he leaves our unconfessed sins alone. He'd rather you don't deal with unconfessed sin at all. His accusations pinpoint confessed sin, sins that have already been forgiven. That's why they're false accusations. The sins have already been acquitted. Now let's stop and make a critical distinction. Condemnation is feeling guilty over confessed sin, whereas conviction is feeling guilty over unconfessed sin. Conviction is the way we get right with God and get on with our lives. So learn to tune in to the convicting voice of the Holy Spirit and tune out the condemning voice of the enemy. The Bible says in 1 John 1 and verse 9, if we confess our sins, He is faithful and just to forgive us of our sins and to cleanse us from all unrighteousness. If we plead innocent, we're guilty as charged. Even Jesus, our advocate, can't come to our defense. But if we plead guilty as charged, we're found innocent and we come under God's protective custody. Our record of wrong is completely expunged. There's no second case to answer with God. You cannot be tried twice for the same

0: sin. Once confessed, your sins are forgiven once and for all. The sinless Son of God took the blame, took the hit, and he took the fall for you. Free from guilt and condemnation. That's Vision's Word for today.
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Staking with Hard Place on Vision. G'day, my name's Jen Spiker. Lovely to be with you today. A special day in my household yesterday with my daughter Stephanie turning 20, which we celebrated with a healthy steak dinner, which is kind of inspired by some healthy podcasts that my daughter's really been getting into, and with apple sponge, which I actually hadn't made for many years, but thanks to, yeah, Australian Women's Weekly Cookbook, one that's been around for a really long time that no longer has a cover actually, a sweet old-fashioned favourites cookbook from them. Yeah, pulled that one off and I think it worked pretty well. A favourite musical movie, also part of that night celebrating my daughter's birthday. Now, my daughter is an amazing young woman. She actually took the leap of starting her own business this year and is helping out some homeschool families and families with kids with disabilities. And she's doing an amazing job. It's a kind of role that is just so well suited to her. New music for Madison Watkins coming up in the next few minutes right here on Vision. Madison's actually been a contestant on both America's Got Talent and American Idol. This year though, Olivia Lane with God Shows Up.

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0: New music there on Vision. 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
1: Foundations.
7: It cannot possibly be anybody other than Messiah, because it's talking about a singular individual. And it's Isaiah as well, 53, that he is a tender shoot who is like a lamb led to the slaughter.
1: Foundations. Understanding the Jewish foundations of our Christian faith. With Robbo Robinson and Mandy Warby.
8: We are in a series with a quest, the goal of which is to correctly identify the Mashiach, the Messiah of the world. There have been many throughout history claiming that title and mandate, and they're from all different nations, different cultures and different religious backgrounds. Some date back to antiquity, some are a lot more current, but they have all got one thing in common. They claim to be a select, chosen individual with a spiritual or divine mandate, and as such, demand obeisance and devotion. There is, of course, one standout among them. He does require obeisance and devotion, to be sure, but unlike all other messiahs, the one we believe to be true actually did what no other self-proclaimed messiah ever did, and that is that he died in the place of all humanity, even when that humanity hated and despised him.
7: And then he rose from the dead.
8: Yes.
7: So there's only one who's ever done that. And so we began looking at some prophecies about specifically his mode of execution, which mm-hmm. was crucifixion.
8: Yeah.
7: And we've looked at Psalm 22. We're now looking, or we started last time looking at Zechariah chapter 12, and how this prophecy in the Old Covenant regarding crucifixion, that was actually never part of Israel's judicial system, because God had commanded that capital punishment was to be a stoning. Horrible as that is. That's just the way it is, okay? You can't sort of scratch that bit out of the Bible because you don't like it. That's what God said. And it was actually 4 to 5 centuries before crucifixion actually came to the land of Israel, brought there by the Romans. And we also learned that modern rabbis have worked really hard to reinterpret the ancient understandings of these particular crucifixion descriptions in Scripture. It's because they don't want it to point to Messiah, because if it points to Messiah, then you go, well, who has this happened to? And hello, it happened to Jesus. Yeah. They just can't go. It's just a stretch too far for them. And so we've looked last time at how some of the ancient rabbis actually did say that this particular passage in Zechariah was talking about a Messiah. Some of them actually did, and they probably regretted it afterwards. But we quoted Rabbi Rashi, who actually described the Messiah as being the son of Joseph, which is very interesting. And we're going to look at a few more quotes as well, but probably it would be good to actually read that particular verse again.
8: Yeah, let's do that. It's Zechariah 12, verse 10, where it says, God said, I'll pour out on the house of David and on the inhabitants of Jerusalem the spirit of grace and of supplication, so that they'll look on me whom they have pierced, and they'll mourn for him as one mourns for an only son, and they'll weep bitterly over him like the bitter weeping over a firstborn.
7: And so we mentioned last time that they, many of them actually try to make it, you know, that it's talking about King Josiah, who was killed by an arrow shot during battle with the enemy, but no.
8: Doesn't quite fit.
7: No, it doesn't fit that, because that's talking about the inhabitants of Jerusalem, that's Israel, looking on him whom they've pierced.
8: Yeah.
7: So it can't be Josiah. But I want to read some more rabbinic quotes. This time, you know, what the rabbis, ancient sages said, how they interpreted what they believed that particular passage was talking about. Okay, so this is from the Babylonian Talmud, and it says, "It's well according to him who explains that the cause of the mourning is the slaying of the Messiah, the son of Joseph, since that well agrees with the Zechariah 12, where it says, 'And they shall look upon me whom they've pierced and shall mourn for him as one mourns his only son.'"
8: Mm.
7: And then there's another one, Rabbi Moses Alshek. He lived in Turkey in the 16th century, and he interpreted this same verse, that's Zechariah 12:10, like this: "They shall look unto me, for they shall lift up their eyes unto me in perfect repentance, when they see him whom they've pierced, that is, Messiah, the son of Joseph. He will take upon himself all the guilt of Israel." Again, they're talking about Messiah, son of Joseph.
8: So just a question on that. And this isn't Joseph, father of Jesus, is it?
7: It's no.
8: Joseph from the Old Testament.
7: Yeah, it's talking about Joseph, the son of Jacob, Abraham, Isaac, Jacob. And it's funny because in a future episodes, we are actually going to talk about how Jews throughout history and even to this day, they're looking for two messiahs. One of them is Mashiach ben Yosef, the son of Joseph, and the other one is Mashiach ben David, the son of David. We're going to look at those two in comparison. So that's cool. For future episodes. But here's another quote from Rabbi Alshek. He went on to say, "Because he was willing to bear them upon himself, and we, though he will not take them upon himself, he is afflicted, smitten by God. But when the time comes for him to show himself in all his glory, then all will see and understand how big is the power of the sufferer for that generation."
8: Mm.
7: So again, he's almost quoting from Isaiah 53.
8: Well, that's right. I was thinking the same thing. I mean, Isaiah 53 verse 4 says, "Surely our griefs he himself bore and our sorrows he carried, yet we ourselves esteemed him stricken, smitten of God and afflicted." So there's a lot of similarity there, isn't there?
7: There really is. But funnily enough, Rabbi Rashi, who interprets Zechariah 12:14 as being about the Messiah, he interprets Isaiah 53 as being about Israel.
8: Oh, really?
7: There's some inconsistency there, I'm just saying. It cannot possibly be anybody other than Messiah, because it's talking about a singular individual who is beyond reproach. And even, and it's Isaiah as well, 53. He says of this entity that he is a tender shoot who is like a lamb led to the slaughter and like a sheep that is silent before its shearers, so he didn't open up his mouth, and that he had done no violence, nor was there any deceit in his mouth, and he was the righteous one. I mean, that's a description of absolute perfection there.
8: Yeah, that's right.
7: Now, Robbo, have you ever read through the Bible?
8: Yes.
7: Yeah. And when you read about the people of Israel, what did you find?
8: I wouldn't describe them as being perfect, that's for sure.
7: I mean, after God calls them, the Bible then goes on to detail explicitly every sin, every wicked, every idolatrous, adulterous, foul, terrible sin that they committed in graphic detail, God's anger, God's judgment. So you can't really say that that's Isaiah 53 is describing Israel, for goodness sakes.
8: Yeah, that's right.
7: Now, that really is a stretch too far. You just can't go there. So I guess the point is, going back to the very earliest of times, the natural, traditional, and historical understanding among rabbis and Jewish sages that the Mashiach was the individual who was being prophesied in Psalm 22, in Zechariah 12, and Isaiah 53, and that he was going to be crucified, that is, pierced, a most reprehensible and violent form of execution that at the time of those prophecies was unheard of in Israel at all. And two of those prophecies have been completely fulfilled so far. Zechariah is still for a time yet future.
8: Yeah, so Zechariah 12 is talking about this future event where Israel will be surrounded by enemies. God has promised to protect her, but in the middle of all that future trauma and fear, Mashiach will reveal himself to his own people, and suddenly they will, you know, have this understanding of exactly who he is.
7: And it's funny because if you look in Revelation, at various different places in Revelation, it's actually describing Jesus and in all his glory, right? He is magnificent and he is glorified, and yet it still describes him as being presented as the lamb that was slain.
8: Yeah, that's right.
7: So
8: yeah.
7: He still actually has all of the evidence of what he went through, even when he's glorified.
8: Yeah.
7: And so in Zechariah 12, when it says that the people are going to look upon him, that is the house of Judah, we're talking about the people of Israel, when they look upon him whom they've pierced, they're going to see that he's been pierced. How else will they know that it's him whom they've pierced?
8: Yeah, exactly.
7: So they're going to look upon this Messiah one day. They're going to recognize who he is because Jesus is going to reveal himself to them. They've been blinded for the past 2,000 years, but that blindness is going to be lifted at a time in the future. And it's getting closer every day. And I want to finish with a verse actually from Romans where Paul said, this is Romans 11, verses 25, 26. It says, "For I don't want you, brothers, to be uninformed of this mystery so that you won't be wise in your own estimation, that a partial hardening has happened to Israel until the fullness of the Gentiles has come in. And so all Israel will be saved, just as it is written, the deliverer will come from Zion, he'll remove ungodliness from Jacob."
8: Mm.
7: That day is coming when that blindness is going to be lifted. But I tell you, Paul said before then, he said, "You Gentiles, don't be so arrogant to think that you're somehow better than the natural branches.
8: Mm.
7: God dealt with the natural branches. And if you think you're better than that, God's going to deal with you wild olive branches too." So we're not supposed to think that we're better than Israel or that we've replaced Israel, because God is going to restore Israel and lift that blindness, and he's doing it bit by bit every day.
8: Yeah.
7: But one day, Jesus is coming back in his glory with the evidence of his sacrifice for them, and they're going to look on him and they're going to go, "Oh my goodness, it was you all along."
8: Yes.
7: Can you imagine the grief? Can you imagine the sorrow that's going to be in their heart that for 2,000 years they've fought against him?
8: Well, that brings today's program to a close, but a reminder that you can listen back to today's episode and others that you might have missed via our website or your favourite podcast app. Just search Foundations with Mandy and Robbo to find it, or go to the website vision.org.au/foundations.
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On Vision, it is Justin Michael with Cannot See Tomorrow. And before Justin, we heard Laura's story, Come Unto Jesus. An experience gift. Hi, I'm Jen Spiker. Mother's Day, this Sunday. Have you considered giving mum or maybe grandma an experience gift? Or a gift we actually do things together? You know, maybe an experience gift like a cupcake decorating workshop or a cooking class. And no, not because mum really needs a cooking class, but because you know that she would actually enjoy going along to a cooking class. Or maybe you do have a mum that needs a cooking class, I don't know. Or maybe if she's a bit of a green thumb or an aspiring green thumb, a plant or gardening workshop, you know, there can actually be a bit of family nostalgia tied to gardening as well. You could pick out a few plants that mum or grandma really loved or love and, you know, smile as those colourful blooms spring to life and remind you of a person that you care about and just enjoying, you know, the joy that flowers bring. A brand new song for Matthew West coming up in the next 40 minutes right here on Vision. This is Building 429.

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1: Having birthdays today, a former Australian TV presenter and musician who's now in Christian ministry. Also an Australian actor from Orange who was in the Faith film, I Can Only Imagine. I'll mention them today. 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Hope you can join me.
0: Vision National News. 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
2: In this bulletin, the government to offer tax relief for businesses and Queensland school students impacted by a global data breach. With more, I'm Jaden James. Businesses are expected to receive a series of tax breaks in next Tuesday's budget in a bid to boost investment and productivity. Michael Packey has the details.
3: The Albanese government is likely to announce tax breaks to help businesses invest more in research and development. It's understood Labor will lift the $150 million cap on expenses. The government is hoping this will mitigate concerns over a proposal to rein in the capital gains tax discount, which entrepreneurs claim would hurt the startup sector. Other changes could see the instant asset write-off made a permanent feature of the federal budget. That's for businesses with a turnover of less than $10 million. And the COVID-era loss carryback benefit may be restored for 2 years. It means a struggling business can reduce the previous year's profit and get a refund on some of the tax paid.
2: Michael Packey reporting. A huge new gas project capable of meeting a third of Victoria's annual demand should be online by 2028. Amplitude Energy's Annie project in the Otway Basin has been greenlit by the Allan government. Thousands of Queensland school students and staff have been impacted by a global cybersecurity breach. Education technology giant Infrastructure has been hacked, which delivers Queensland education online learning platform QLearn. At this stage, it's understood names, email addresses and school locations have been compromised. Breast Cancer Trials is holding a giving day today, with a group of sponsors pledged to double every dollar donated. Individual giving manager Katie Kuani says the event honours women lost to cancer every day and supports those currently facing a diagnosis.
4: So it's part of our special for our Mum's Giving Day, ahead of Mother's Day this Sunday. It's in recognition of the 9 women we lose to breast cancer every day in Australia, who are our mums, our grandmothers and daughters, and those mums facing a diagnosis at the moment.
2: The funds will support life-saving research, including 2 clinical trials in Brisbane hospitals. Overseas, Islamic State terrorists have destroyed a historic church in northern Mozambique. The extremists forced residents in the city of Meza to watch the destruction of the 80-year-old St. Louis de Montfort Church and other buildings. No one was physically harmed in the attack, as government and African forces struggled to put down the insurgency. In 8 years, it has claimed more than 6,000 lives and displaced at least 1 million people, many of them Christians. Executions of Christians and others in North Korea have more than tripled since the pandemic began, according to a South Korean human rights group. It reports 153 people were sentenced to death between 2020 and 2025. Their crimes related to religious activity, superstition, listening to K-pop, or watching South Korean dramas. That's the latest news. Sport is next.
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2: To sport, the Dockers are looking to reclaim top spot on the AFL ladder when they face Hawthorn at Optus Stadium tonight. Dane Mempham reports.
6: The Dockers face arguably their biggest test since they went down to the Cats in round one. Since then, it's been 7 straight wins for the men in purple, leading the way as the competition's number one ranked defence. They've made just one change, with Judd McVee returning from illness. Jeremy Sharp has been dropped. Hawthorn come in off the back of a last-minute effort to salvage a draw against the Pies a week ago. Defender Bodie Ryan has been named to debut. Cole Shadier, Jack Scrimshaw and Finn McGuinness are the outs. Last time the sides met, it was a 13-point win to the Dockers at home. Dane Mempham, Perth.
2: And in soccer, PSG are through to the Champions League decider after a 1-1 draw with Bayern Munich in their second semi-final. That's the latest Vision National News. I'm Jaden James.
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2: Time now for a look at the weather. Patchy rain and a few storms are affecting northeast New South Wales, southern and western Queensland, and the WA Kimberley and troughs. A front is bringing a burst of brisk winds and showers to Tasmania, Victoria, southern South Australia and far southern WA. A large high is keeping much of the remainder of the country dry. In the capital cities, Sydney with a top of 19 degrees, a windy day, Melbourne with heavy showers, 14, Brisbane 27, mostly cloudy, Perth a sunny day, 23, Adelaide 17, mostly sunny, in Canberra with a clearing shower, a top of 12, Hobart 13 with a late shower, and in Darwin, sunny skies and a top of 33. 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
7: Between the towns of Parkes and Dubbo in New South Wales is a town called Peak Hill. It's a town that was established after gold was discovered in the region back in the 1880s and said to be a friendly and peaceful rural community. There's actually a flora and fauna reserve nature walk in the Peak Hill area, and there is a big fish fossil hut there where you can check out some Australian fossils. Vision Christian Radio can be heard in Peak Hill on 87.6 FM. G'day if you're listening in Peak Hill today. Okay, let's take a look at the weather for that part of New South Wales. Bit of a cool one today, actually, partly cloudy and getting up to 12 degrees. These words can be found in the book of Acts in the Bible. This is Acts chapter 4 and verse 12. Speaking about Jesus, Peter said, "There is salvation in no one else, for there is no other name under heaven that has been given among men by which we must be saved." That is Acts chapter 4 and verse 12. A church leader in Brazil by the name of Tio Hayashi has got an amazing ministry to university students there. And we're going to hear about it next on The Spotlight.
8: Would you agree that the world is changing fast? Phil Edwards here, CEO of Vision. That pace of change has many Australians searching for meaning and hope as the world proves daily it just can't satisfy. They're looking for voices that are calm, credible and grounded. Voices that don't shout, but gently guide. That's the role Vision plays across Australia and beyond. We're a catalyst for truth discovery, showing the way to Jesus. And Vision is made possible by a quiet but powerful engine, people like you. May Visionathon is an opportunity for you to join your faith with others across Australia and believe together for big things. And I have some great news to share. We're about to take another very big step with Perth soon to receive Vision citywide on DAB Plus Digital Radio. Perth is Australia's fourth largest city and will join four other capitals, Sydney, Melbourne, Brisbane and Hobart, with access to Vision across the entire city in one signal. Vision's 38-year history is full of faith steps like this, and it's happened through partnership, believers stepping out together, knowing God is faithful to provide. Oh!

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3: 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My name's Jen Spiker, and today I'm highlighting a program now heard in the Vision app. Canon J. John is an evangelist, minister, speaker, broadcaster and writer who lives near London. He's been in ministry for four decades and has visited dozens of countries, speaking at churches, conferences and universities. J. John loves listening as much as speaking. Whenever he can, he takes the opportunity to sit with people and ask them about their life and journey of faith. Many of these conversations have been captured and turned into a radio show called Facing the Canon. Each week on Facing the Canon, J. John interviews a different guest. In this episode, J. John's guest is Tio Hayashi, the leader of Zion Church in Brazil. Tio shared his journey of faith and how a particular movement is inspiring thousands of uni students to share the gospel.
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4: Tio, welcome to Facing the Canon.
5: Well, it's lovely to be here with you, J. John. Thank you for having me.
4: Thank you. Now, where are you speaking from?
5: Well, right now I'm based in São Paulo, Brazil. So the country of Brazil, right in the heart of the city of São Paulo.
4: Wow. Let's begin our conversation with your parents. Where did your parents originate from?
5: Well, my parents, well, my last name is Hayashi. So, I mean, that itself gives it away. I am a Japanese heritage. I'm actually half Japanese, half Portuguese, Italian. So in Brazil, a nation of immigrants, a lot of Europeans, especially Portuguese and Italians. And then, of course, later on, the Germans and the Japanese came through. There is a huge Japanese population in Brazil. I think if I'm not mistaken, last time I checked, it's the biggest Japanese population outside Japan, even greater than what's in America.
4: Wow.
5: So in the 1930s, my grandparents in Japan felt the call of the Lord to come here as missionaries to plant churches for the Japanese immigrants. They did not speak Portuguese. They did not attend the churches that were here established. And so they began here. They came through the Free Methodist denomination, and that's where they began their ministry. So I was born here. My mother was born here, and so this has been a home for us.
4: Yes, of course. Now, your parents were pastors of a church, and it was flourishing. And you were a little boy, and your father was removed from the leadership of that church by the elders.
5: Yes.
4: How did you cope with that as a little boy?
5: Well, you know, everything I knew was church growing up. And then I believe when I was around six or seven, I started understanding there's a discrepancy here. I don't know what it is. There's something that's off. I would see something on Sundays at church and see something different at home. Well, it all came out a couple years later. My father was living a double life. And to our surprise, he did not accept the restoration process put in place by the Board of Elders, which then he says, you know what, I'm done with ministry. I don't want ministry anymore. I don't want the family anymore. I'm just going to go, you know, a different route. I'm going to go do my own thing. And so there it was. I mean, here we are, my mother and myself and my younger sister.

0: says, why don't you bring your kids over here? We'll take care of you. My mother is a teacher by trade, so you can help us at the Christian school. And we moved to Southampton to be part of this church as we would recoup. They helped us, and they helped us walk through this moment of pain until finally, after a couple of years, we went there in 1990, left 91. My mother said, we're ready to get back there and begin ministry again. So that was my upbringing, not a typical childhood, but to see the backstory of ministry. Yes. And to see that it's not just what you see up on the pulpit.
1: Absolutely.
0: And for me, it was a wrestle because I saw the good, I saw the bad, and I knew of the call of God in my life.
1: Yes.
0: But I'm like, do I really want to get involved with this? I've seen it, how painful it can get, and how it's a target for the enemy. So anyways, that was my upbringing. And,
1: yes.
0: and like a typical Brazilian kid, you know, I would say my refuge was football or soccer. And so,
1: and Teo, you were very good at it. And as a result of being very good at it, you got into a college in America.
0: Well, this is what I tell people here. I thought I was very good. And I'm like, I want to be a pro player here in Brazil. I came out, and later on, I found out I'm not good enough. And then somebody said, maybe you're good enough to play football in America or soccer.
1: Yes.
0: So then I went. And so the Lord opened up a door and went to do my studies there and also do sports.
1: And where was that, you know, Teo? Where was that in America?
0: I went to Pennsylvania. I went to a Brethren in Christ school and later on transferred to a Southern Baptist school with Liberty University in Virginia.
1: Yes.
0: And so very conservative upbringing in academics. But
1: during that time, you kind of drifted, didn't you, spiritually?
0: I did.
1: And there's a lovely story about you being in a nightclub. Tell us that story.
0: Yes, that's correct.
1: And your encounter with the Lord.
0: Yes. You know, it for me, coming from another nation, I was a little bit shocked when I saw how kids were living from Christian heritage, living their college life. And I thought, well, maybe this is normal and no excuse, but my heart started growing cold. And suddenly I found myself drifting away in a way from what I was brought up in by my mother and what we knew of devoted life in Christ. And so suddenly I found myself after 2 years so far off. One night in a nightclub during spring break, I was going to school in Pennsylvania, went down to Florida to party with like most of the kids do there in the university. And I'm there and nobody preached at me. Nobody prayed for me. I was there on the dance floor and suddenly the Holy Spirit, his conviction came upon my life. I sobered up immediately and I was so aware of my sin and of how far I was from his perfect will. And right there, weeping. I mean, my friends looked at me and they thought, what did you take? I'm like, you would not understand it if I told you. I ran to the restroom and found a corner there and just sobbed and repented and came back. You know, I was a prodigal coming back inside a restroom in a dance club in Tampa, Florida. And so that was my turnaround. And as I turned around, I thought to myself, I need to leave this environment. I immediately knew I'm not strong enough to live out my faith in the social circle that I'm at right now in university. And so right there, I was praying and I heard, I can't explain how. People say, tell me how. I just knew it inside my heart. I heard it. Maybe an internal audible yes. voice of the Lord or it's he's the Lord said, why when?
1: Yes.
0: I had no clue what YWAM was.
1: You had never heard, you had never heard the word YWAM before.
0: I had never heard of YWAM before because the only time I had heard of YWAM was in the translated word Jocum in Portuguese.
1: Yes.
0: And so I never put two and two together, but I knew immediately it was YWAM. And that's what I punched into Google. It took me to their website, to the University of the Nations in Hawaii. And that same night, 4 hours after I left the club, I don't know, 3, 4 a.m.,

0: I'm applying to study the Bible and become a missionary. And so that was my journey to come back. I just knew something in me told me, take some time off of school. You need to really focus on your spiritual life. You're too far. And that was my comeback.
1: Yes.
0: And so,
1: and also, you know, Teo, the rest is history. Also, the Lord challenged you, didn't he, to kind of remove certain, I suppose, idols that were part of your life. And he specifically told you, what were they?
0: I'm a firm believer. As we walk our spiritual life, there are many moments that the Lord, like Abraham, asks us to put Isaac's on the altar. And so right there, I had to lay down, you know, relationships. I had to lay down friendships and went and embraced this route to going into the missions, to the missions route. Later on, after I had done 3 years with the mission, I had a position with the church in North Carolina as a youth pastor, a youth minister. And everything was pointing towards me staying in America, taking over the church. The church wanted me to take the senior leader there was, you know, like a spiritual father to me, my pastor. Till today, he's my pastor. And he says, this church, I want you to take over this church. Everything felt so comfortable. I was already, you know, going to school and Master's of Divinity in Virginia. I'm thinking, I'm set. And the Lord says, no, I need you to put on the altar. Well, number one was I was in a relationship. The Lord says, I have somebody better for her. And I got somebody better for you. So that's not for you. So I had to lay that down. He says, you know, stop your studies right now. You're getting very haughty on your mind and cold in your heart. And so I stopped and later on came back to finish. But for that moment, I stopped my studies. And the Lord says, you're not to take the church, which for me was a big shocker because everything that had been happening was being groomed. I was being groomed for that position. And I said, Lord, what do I do? And the Lord said, you go back to Brazil. And the Lord says, stop going the route of the citizenship. I was going the route of U.S. citizenship. He says, go back to Brazil. And the Lord poised this question. Are you after the kingdom dream or the American dream? Now, I said, Lord, I've always thought I was going for the kingdom dream ever since I came back to you in that nightclub. And obviously, if you're asking me a question, you don't want information. You want to position me. And so right there, I said, Lord, I'll embrace anything. And that's when I think a crucial moment happened in my life where the Lord said, Brazil is experiencing revival, but Brazil is yet to see a revival unto reformation.
1: Yes.
0: And at the time, you're talking quantity of people, multitudes, but we weren't seeing society being changed. And I would say we're still in the battle of seeing that happen. And so the church is understanding what does it mean to be salt of the earth, light of the world.
1: Yes, absolutely.
0: So really, our big challenge today is to see what is amazing within the four walls of the church.
1: Definitely.
0: See into the infrastructure of society, touching education.
1: Of course.
0: Touching politics and government, touching the arts and entertainment, the business world. So that's why we focused our work in the universities.
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Hey, I'm Jen Spiker. I hope your day's going okay. Grace is not some kind of a ladder that you've got to climb and try to get high enough to reach God. A popular Christian music artist said that about his brand new song, which I'm going to play for you after this one from Mallory Hope. It's You'll Make a Way.

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1: Matthew West, his new one, Good, on Vision, a song which Matthew told Everything Nash and Nashville News Source, a song that resets the table in his mind and heart to go, Gracie's not some kind of a ladder that you've got to climb and try and get high enough to reach God. You know, it's amazing how even though we have received God's grace, you know, how we sometimes still feel like we have to be good enough or try to earn that grace. 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
6: Let's say I want my kids to be generous with their spirit and their stuff and their time and their passion. What are the other things that would need to be addressed? And maybe as a family, we sit down and family values, our whole family wants to become more generous. What are the other qualities that are going to be related to that we need to look for, build up, and talk about? And it makes it, I think, less overwhelming because we don't have to teach 48 qualities like we teach the ABCs separately.
7: Yeah.
6: We can teach them together, and it makes us rich. It makes it more likely that we will become more like Christ and exhibit this biblical character that I want them to parent differently for.
8: That's Dr. Kathy Cook, and she joins us to discuss how to build character in your children on today's episode of Focus on the Family. Your host is Focus President and author Jim Daly, and I'm John Fuller.
7: John, we all want our children to do well in this world, to serve others, and to love the Lord. We do want that sincerely. But children, they're not born necessarily with that desire to do good to everyone around them. It's something that we need to instill in them. And Gene and I certainly tried to communicate that. We did that in a variety of ways with a variety of measures of success. You know, one of the things we did was volunteer work. We went, and I'll never forget this, shoveling out manure at a animal rescue center. That was fun. Mm. I remember Trent and Troy weren't quite into that as much. But volunteering and doing those things, foster care work, I mean, we got the kids involved, especially as they got older. They were really great with the foster kids, so learning to love people in brokenness and things. So how about you? What did you do?
8: Same kinds of things. Open our eyes. Let's look around. Shovel the elderly neighbor's sidewalks. Look for those opportunities to
7: serve. I should have thought of that one.
8: There was a day I went out and I had five kids shoveling snow for the neighbors. We were kind of a popular family for that. But doing things like mission work and some of those things worked well. Others didn't, but my kids all seem to have a real heart for others. So in some regards, we did see some
7: success. That's so good. And having that mature and positive character is so important to instill in your children, especially in the culture that we live in today. I don't believe, and maybe I'm just that older generation, that anything good is happening in schools. I'm sure there's many good things happening, but how do they pick these things up? Yeah. First and foremost, they're going to pick them up at home.
8: Mm. Well, we have a great guest to talk about raising kids and character. Dr. Kathy Cook is back with us. She's a very popular speaker and author and is the founder and president of Celebrate Kids, Inc., and she's passionate about helping build character and resilience in our families. She's been on this show many times and has written a great book that really forms the foundation for our conversation today. It's called Parent Differently, Raise Kids with Biblical Character That Changes Culture.
7: Kathy, welcome back.
0: I'm thrilled to be here. Thanks for the
7: invitation.
0: It's always
7: good to have you here. I go out inspired, and now that my boys are in their early 20s, kind of going, oh, I miss doing that one, or I miss doing that. So this is that great kind of preventative thinking about what parents should concentrate on. So we're grateful for all the years you poured into getting your PhD and
0: thanks.
7: All the counseling sessions that you've had. I mean, it all culminates into great resources, books that you've written. So always good to have you here.
0: Thanks. It's an honor that God would allow me to do what I do. I sometimes stand before audiences and I'm just stunned that anybody listens to me.
7: It's, isn't that funny?
0: It's so much fun.
7: Yeah. Well, that's called humility, which is a great characteristic, right?
0: Yeah, it's one of the top 13 that I write about.
7: Hey, let me, this opening story was so funny that I got out of your book. You had this little incident where you had luggage lost by an airline twice on one trip. And It kind of got under your skin. I'm laughing because I've got a similar story, but go ahead, tell yours.
0: Yeah, I normally don't check a bag for obvious reasons, but I was on a multi-event trip, so I had checked a bag. And at two of the places, I arrived without that suitcase. And it was frustrating, of course. So I'm in line at 5:30 in the morning to take the next flight on my itinerary, thinking, I bet the suitcase is here. I bet they just didn't deliver it to the bed and breakfast. And so I'm in line, way too many people in line, canceled flights, so lots of people, 5:30, one person at the desk. And I get up there and I'm thinking, this is not going to be good. And I'm becoming inside a little bit impatient like everybody around me, but I'm trying really hard to not show it because I'm a Christian and I want to be a good girl. And up from the side walks a woman. Are you Kathy Cook? This is so embarrassing. I don't mean to embarrass you, but are you possibly Kathy Cook? Well, yes. And then she's like, your podcast is amazing. When is your new book about character going to be out?
7: Yes.
0: So I was minutes away from blowing the testimony, right? When this woman comes up, and it was just this reminder that people are watching. Now, I think we need stellar character to glorify God. I think a primary reason is that we put God on display. We put the Christ-likeness and the Holy Spirit's leading on display when we behave differently from the people around us. But it is also about us. Character is our reputation. It's who we are. And that was profound. And then the rest of the story is, I get on the airplane and I realize that I had been polite. I had said thank you. The bag was there, by the way. So everyone can relax. The suitcase was there. And I didn't say, well, why wasn't it delivered? I just said thank you. And again, I don't want this to be about me, but I sat there and I thought, how did that just happen? Everybody around me was angry and upset and verbalizing their disgust with the airline. And I said, thank you. Well, that was all the character qualities coming together. The only reason you can be patient is because you're generous and optimistic and other-centered and you think well of people. So that was one of the lessons that framed this book, that all the character qualities work together and you work on one, you work on others, and they all benefit, if that makes sense.
7: No, it does. I'm just thinking there has to be another time that they lost your luggage and you weren't kind and patient.
0: Oh, but
7: come on, there's got to be another time, Kathy.
8: Is that your story, Jim?
7: No. Well, mine is funny because it was one of the first, I started at Focus in 1989. So I took a training trip. I was working with the donor community and a colleague, I won't name him, but it was probably the best training trip I could have taken. We were at Utah, I don't know, Salt Lake City or somewhere. And we go to the counter, and they did not have the reservation for the car.
0: Oh.
7: And he was very indignant about that. You know, he was a little hot. And the person behind the counter goes, well, sir, let me see what I could do. Then he goes, oh, you work for Dr. Dobson
0: and
7: Focus on the Family. And I'm just watching the whole thing. Best training lesson I ever had for good reasons. You know, represent the Lord, number one, but certainly in Christian work as pastors and everything. And you better be presenting what you believe.
0: I think it's really easy to get caught up in the moment to be caught up in the people around you. And so for parents who are trying to be self-controlled and really kind, get caught up in their kids' whiny behavior and the kids' argumentative behavior, and they get sucked into that. Like, we're going to talk about that today.
7: Oh, yeah. We're going to talk about it. But let me start with this, because I think when it comes to the parenting challenges, sometimes, you know, kids don't fall far from the tree. So if you're seeing behavior, are you illustrating that behavior, such as the stuff we're talking about? You may not even think of it as a major problem. You know, it's my inconvenience, and I have a right to be upset that you lost my luggage or my car reservation, but that's not a Christ-like way to respond.
0: No, parents absolutely need to be careful of who they are at all times, especially in front of their children, because children do pick up on it, absolutely. You know, a lot is caught and a lot is taught. And so being a role model of who you hope your kids will be is important, which is why we can talk about family values and so many other things that become the focus, if I can use that word, for what you want for your kids.
7: Yeah. You know, this may lean more into a theological question, but, you know, Christians generally believe that we're born with a sinful nature, mm-hmm. that left to our own devices, we're going to lean into lying about the cookie we took out of the cookie jar. And, you know, it just is present from an early age.
0: Yeah.
7: And in that way, with kids, that where we want our children to have good behavior, can we instill it? Or what's this battle going on between good and evil with a five-year-old?
0: Well, I'm so glad you brought that up. It is a real issue. And that's why we have to teach character. You know, one of the things I often say to adults is we drill and skill the 1-2-3s. We drill and skill the ABCs and the colors and the shapes and so many things like that. Well, obedience is harder to learn. Character is harder to learn because it goes against the sin nature, which is real. We can't expect kids to just learn by the role model, although there's a positive effect that happens there. Yes, we should be praying for a desire to be good and obedient, but we have to teach the difference between patience and impatience. We have to teach the value of respect. We have to teach that. And one of the most important things to teach, Jim, is that you have value, because you have value, therefore Christ-like biblical character matters for you. And if kids don't think they have value, nothing matters.
7: Mm.
0: So we go back to the very beginning of the message of the truth of the scripture, that God created you because he wanted you, and he wanted you the way you are. And if you don't become biblical in your character, God will lose.
7: Mm. That's big. That's a big statement. Kathy, you speak to this maybe tension about beliefs and how they relate to behavior. Why is it important? You're touching on it. Why is it important to identify beliefs in your children, maybe even stronger than behavior?
0: Yeah, I appreciate that we're starting with that question. It's something that I've written about and spoken about so often. You know, how many of us have said to our kids, you know, stop arguing, stop arguing, but it doesn't help.
7: I've never said that.
8: Never seen that. I saw somebody do that.
0: Oh, right.
7: I just put up a sign. I make a sign and just hold up the sign.
0: And does it help?
7: No, of course not.
0: Because why are they arguing, right? Are they jealous? Then maybe the issue to deal with is jealousy. Are they self-centered? Then maybe that's the issue. Mm-hmm. So behavior, negative and positive behavior, is rooted in negative and positive character.
7: And belief.
0: And beliefs. Yeah. So am I worth more than my sister? Therefore, my mom should not have treated my sister that way. Mm-hmm. Right? I don't have to be patient with grandma and grandpa. You know, they can walk their own pace and I can walk however I want and it doesn't matter because I'm so important. I have to get there first. Versus a child who believes that respecting grandma and grandpa means I hold their hand and walk slow so that they don't break a hip because their neighbor broke a hip and they're terrified. So to dig under the surface, the behavior is observable, but to go under that surface and talk about those things.
7: You know, again, you're a PhD, you're working with families all the time on correcting behavior, mm-hmm. correcting beliefs, teaching parents how to do this. There is, to me, within the Christian experience of parenting, we stress behavior so heavily.
0: Right.
7: You know, sometimes missing heart and belief and what's at the core. And it really concerns me. And I think we that are addressing these issues, tend to project a perfection that if you get the behavior right, then the heart's going to be right. Oh. It's exactly backward.
0: Exactly.
7: Because what happens is these kids go off to college. And they lose it mm-hmm. because their core was not established. And, you know, frankly, all of us as parents have those weaknesses. I get that. But we prepare them so poorly because we are rewarding with the gold star, the behavior, mm-hmm. and not concentrating on the heart and the soul.
0: Because the heart and soul is harder to transform. You have to rely on the Holy Spirit. And again, our consistency and our character shows up there. But absolutely, I think one of the more important chapters in the book is the chapter about obedience and character. When we stress character, we transform the heart for righteousness. And now they want to be well and do well, even when no one is looking and the burden is heavy.
7: Yeah.
0: Because our heart has been transformed to the things that God loves. Versus a rule-based home, do it this way because I said so. So now kids live under threat, and they're doing well when they're observed so they earn a prize, or they do well when they're observed so they're not punished. And then when they're not being observed, they do whatever they want sometimes because the heart wasn't changed toward the things that would, again, glorify the Lord. It's tough, but it's doable.
7: It is. I remember Trent, when he was probably 17 or 18, and he's, you know, getting ready for college. And of course, we're having the talk about partying and, you know, what's going to happen at that college environment. He moved into not a dorm, but a dorm like all college students, probably like 4,000 kids in these apartments. And I remember saying, you know, Trent, a lot of things are going to happen in that place. A lot of dark things are going to happen. And I remember he just looked at me and goes, Dad, okay, first of all, you know me. If I want to do something, I'm going to do it. But if I don't want to do something, I'm not going to do it. And nobody's going to talk me into it.
0: Wow.
7: And I kind of took that as, okay, that's good.
0: Yeah.
7: Although I just, you know, I got to pray that he chooses wisely. Yeah. But he was very direct about nobody tells me what to do or asks me to do something I don't want to do. And I thought, okay, that's a victory.
0: Oh, it's a huge victory. That's a goal of biblical character, is I'm not, my conscience can't be sold to the highest bidder. I'm going to do what's right because it's right.
7: Yeah.
0: Because I'm a person who wants that for myself. I like living in that peace and in that contentment and in that joy.
7: Kathy, you identify three questions you can ask to kind of help you identify where your child's at in their character development. What are they?
0: Right. First of all, how complete is a child's character? So there's probably 100 or more character qualities. I chose to list 48 in my book because I didn't want people overwhelmed. And then there's a
7: 48 sounds a little overwhelming.
0: Oh, shoot. No,
7: just speaking for the 10 or 13.
0: Well, remember that. No, that's a fair response. Remember that they're all linked.
7: Okay.
0: So when you work on one, you're actually working on more than that one. So how many of those character qualities do your children exhibit on a regular basis? So that's number one. How complete is their character? And that includes the positive nature of it. Are they patient or impatient, generous or stingy? The second question that's really valuable is how consistently do they use the character qualities? So many parents have told me that when their kids go to somebody else's house, they're very helpful and they're very cooperative, you know, and they're very kind. But at home, they're not so much that way. Partly because unconditional love, so there's nothing my parents can do about it if I'm mean to my dad, you know. But are they consistently over places and time showing these character qualities? And then the third question that's so important is how automatically do they use the qualities? So what we want for our children is to be parented so well that we don't have to nag them to be, fill in the blank, you know, generous, cooperative, thoughtful, agreeable. They are that. It's not that I do it, I am it. And so it becomes an automatic part of my character. And that's why I wrote the book, that they would have a positive, complete character, that they would consistently use those character qualities, and they would not have to be constantly told to do so.
7: What are the big three? I mean, I tend to like to work from that perspective. 48 does sound overwhelming.
0: Sure.
7: But you did list the big three positive qualities that are important to prioritize in your children. So for all of us that like to manage it in bite-sized chunks, tell us what it is.
0: Yeah, I love sharing this. So the first one is gratitude. It gives rise to many other character qualities, and it develops spiritual maturity, and it's evidence of spiritual maturity. So gratitude is huge. Again, not circumstantial thankfulness that you're forced to write a thank you note or you don't get another gift, but truly being a grateful person. And then the second one is joy, not circumstantial happiness, which is celebrating happiness. But happiness fades, and happiness doesn't change lives. But boy, joy will. And
7: man,
0: joy,
7: that's so true.
0: You know, if you're a believer in Jesus, you have joy. You have to choose to tap into that. And you also have many reasons to be grateful. So these should not be hard.
7: Let me illustrate that, you know, for me, because this is the toughest question I get when I share my testimony. I mean, men 50, 60, 70 will come up in line after I speak and say, how did you ever forgive your father?
0: Yeah.
7: And how did you not get angry with God being an orphan? And I can honestly say I had this sense of joy that at an early age, the circumstances didn't matter. I still felt like God knew who I was, that everything was going to be okay. But it's the hardest question to answer. And people that don't have that, adults, forget about parenting, but adults that don't have that, you need to sink into the joy of the Lord and not trust any circumstance you're in. But trust God.
0: I actually had someone pre-read my book and said, this is for any adult who was not raised to develop these qualities. Because it's never too early to start training in character, and it's never too late to add lessons. So again, gratitude and joy. And then the third one is self-efficacy. And that simply means that I believe I can be effective on my own, not independent in a really negative way. I still have parents and pastors and leaders and role models. But I believe I can do what I've been created and called to do, self-efficacy. If I don't have that character quality, then I make my mom and dad do everything for me. And I never develop that honorable skill set that allows me to be empowered when I'm out and about. What's so cool about these three qualities is that if I have joy, gratitude, and self-efficacy, I'm more likely to have first-time obedience. And these are kids who, they want to do what's right, even when no one is looking and the burden is heavy. So one of the lessons here, you guys, if we want our kids to have gratitude, joy, and self-efficacy, we have to stop doing everything for them. We have to let them be independent and prove that they can do it. And we need to call out their critical spirit and ask them for something better. And we have to, at the beginning, train gratitude and then watch it develop and praise them when they have it so it becomes a part of who they are.
7: Yeah, there's so much in what you just said. But that self-efficacy too, I mean, it's got to be rooted in some confidence. And, you know, today for young people, there's so many things whacking their confidence, social media, friend groups, sports that they maybe don't make the team or whatever it might be. It seems like a lot more negativity for our kids today. So how do we as a parent build up the confidence in a healthy way so that they do develop that self-efficacy, that they have confidence in the fact that they can deliver?
0: Children tell me, I wish my parents would teach me. They tell me and they yell. And I don't say that lightly. Most parents are doing the very best job they know how to do. Parents today are overwhelmed and stressed and despairing with their own stuff. And I get that. That's why I do what I do. But children are saying to me, they tell me what to do and they yell at me when I don't do it. I wish they would teach me how. So how do kids develop confidence? How do kids develop self-efficacy so that they will have initiative and dependability and responsibility and these qualities that we want for them? Yeah. We teach them. We talk out loud about how we're doing what we're doing. We tell them about the time in the airport line where we could have been critical and mean-spirited and we chose to shut our mouth and honor the Lord and be pleasant instead. And we changed culture that day. See, it's your character. The title of my book is very deliberate. Our character changes culture.
7: That's the fruit of the Spirit.
0: Yes, right? Sir. Yes, sir.
7: Kathy, let me ask you, this might be that gold nugget question. We'll see.
0: Well, okay.
7: But how would you encourage parents to help their children change the culture instead of letting it change them? I mean, that to me is like, the kids are influenced by so much. So to equip them to change the culture, what you just said, without the culture changing them in a negative way,
0: right?
7: There's certainly positive things to pick up in socialization, but we're talking about those negative things in the culture. So how do we do that?
0: Well, the negative things are there and they may affect our kids. And yet we must believe that the positives can also affect them and our kids can affect the negative and so that it becomes more positive. So do we do it? First of all, Jim, do we do it? Do they see us sacrificing? Do they see us putting other people first? That's a big part of it. And then I think we have to point out to them the little good things they do. A lot of our kids don't realize that the little things they're doing add up and they're beautiful. So do we celebrate kids who are changing culture? The kid who didn't bully when they were bullied. The kid who didn't cheat when others cheated. The kid who invited everybody to the birthday party, even though other kids haven't invited Samuel because Samuel's weird, but your son wants to invite Samuel, your son should get praised for that. You say, son, not only did you invite Samuel to the party, but you hung out with Samuel. You actually sat next to him during the cake and ice cream. I noticed that. I love how you loved him. And you put somebody first who others are ignoring. And you might get teased for it, and you know that. But we're raising you to have the kind of character that does what's right, even if there's a burden in doing so.
7: That's so good.
8: Kathy, what I love about what you're saying is it's not change the culture, you know, the overall culture of the world. It's change the culture that God has put you in.
0: Yes.
8: The airport situation or the birthday party. That's a small C culture.
0: Yes.
8: But that's making a big difference.
0: It is. And sometimes our children don't know that.
8: Yeah.
0: It needs to be called out.
7: Kathy, just a couple more questions. We've run out of time today, but I want to keep this going and we'll come back next time and cover more. But the relationship between character and obedience, how should we focus on those two as parents, that relationship between character and obedience? Or do they just come naturally together?
0: I'd love for them to come naturally together. I don't think they are because obedience is more observable and it's big and it's loud and it's trouble, right? And it's reputation. And our parents don't want to look bad, so they correct their kids' behavior.
7: But that's again, the please and thank you. How many times have I told you to say please?
0: Right.
7: Let me just tell parents by the time they're like 16, 17, you start hearing it.
0: Yeah.
7: And you go, wow, all those years, they finally got it.
0: That's funny. Yeah. So they become rule-based and they become, again, people-pleasers. They're good when they have to be versus good because they ought to be good and they're capable of being good. So I think I would have sold more books if I would have called the book Raise Obedient Kids. But I'm convinced that raising kids with biblical character changes them forever and allows them to step into numerous situations and change culture. And you feel better about yourself because you're becoming Christ-like and you're becoming that ambassador for the Lord that we would say that we want our kids to be. It's our character that shows off. It's our character is our reputation. Our character marks us. It's what people talk about when they think about us. So it matters deeply. So it's got to be character, even though obedience is what is out there. You know, I'm going to say something real quick. If I prioritize obedience, I can actually create negative character.
7: Yes.
0: Does that make sense?
7: Tell us how. It does to me.
0: Because the kids will lie. Because they don't want to be punished. They'll cheat because they have to earn an A because their dad has stressed them out so much. So they end up exhibiting negative character qualities to maintain a look of obedience, which adds to the pain of the heart.
7: Yeah.
0: And now they're in the room crying, or now they're irritable and critical and negative and argumentative, and we wonder why. Well, it's because we created this scene that obedience is what we celebrate here. We celebrate a transformed heart relying on the Holy Spirit, which means we better be praying for our kids.
7: That is so good. And really what we're talking about is giving you the tools out of the toolbox to do that, to make that shift and do better. And Kathy's book is one of the best recommendations we can make. And we did talk about coming back next time.
0: I'd love to.
7: So we'll cover more of it. But what a great resource, Parent Differently.
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11: In this bulletin, Iran considering a proposal to end the war, Australians continue to rein in their spending, and the Victorian Premier overrules a ban from the Melbourne Arts Precinct. With more, I'm Gareth Stafford. The opposition claims the federal government has no plan to manage the return of a group of ISIS brides to Australia. Four women and nine children are currently flying to Sydney and Melbourne and are expected to land later today. Police have confirmed some of the women will be charged, while the children will undergo de-radicalisation programs. But senior Liberal MP Andrew Hastie says Labor is unprepared for their arrival.
12: We have no clarity from the government on their plan. I mean, if these people have committed terrorism offences, then they should be charged for supporting Islamic State. This will potentially put another burden on our law enforcement and intelligence agencies.
11: The federal government says they can't legally block their re-entry as they have Australian passports. Iran says it's still considering the latest US proposal to end the war in the Middle East. There are reports a 14-point memorandum of understanding has been put forward, laying the path for a potential resolution. A senior member of Iran's parliament has dismissed it as a wish list from the US. A new YouGov survey has found more than half of Australians say they've had to rein in spending as cost of living pressures continue to bite. The poll has been commissioned by St. Vincent de Paul. Yolanda Sains from the Society says many people are doing it tough.
13: We're seeing, really worryingly, a 16% increase compared to last year in new people coming to us for the very first time, which tells us that this crisis is hitting new people and pushing people into situations of despair.
11: Binnie's is currently launching its 2026 winter appeal. Soccer authorities say they can't guarantee there won't be incidents and flares at Melbourne's Fed Square when World Cup games are shown later this year. Victorian Premier has overturned a decision by the Melbourne Arts Precinct, which ruled games wouldn't be shown because of the threat to public safety. Dan Birrell from Football Victoria says flares have always been a problem, but there is an alternative.
14: There's obviously safe smoke, the gender reveal type smoke. That smoke is, for the most part, okay, and potentially a space that could be considered in Fed Square is there a space there where safe smoke can be let off, the gender reveal stuff. But again, that becomes a respiratory issue.
11: The FIFA World Cup kicks off on the 11th of June. Executions of Christians and others in North Korea have more than tripled since the pandemic began, according to a South Korean human rights group. It reports 153 people were sentenced to death between 2020 and 2025. Their crimes related to religious activity, superstition, listening to K-pop, or watching South Korean dramas. Islamic State terrorists have destroyed a historic church in northern Mozambique. The extremists forced residents in the city of Mesa to watch the destruction of the 80-year-old St. Louis de Montfort Church and other buildings. No one was physically harmed in the attack, as government and African forces struggled to put down the insurgency. In 8 years, it's claimed more than 6,000 lives and displaced at least 1 million people, many of them Christians. That's the latest news. Sport is next.
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11: To sport, and round 10 of the NRL kicks off tonight with the Dolphins hosting the Bulldogs. The Finns ending a three-game losing streak with victory over the Storm last week, but coach Christian Wolfe says they're yet to rediscover their attacking spark.
15: Turned a real corner there from before the bye, and we've done that, you know, through effort and through our defence. And one thing that, you know, we haven't quite got to our best yet with is our attack, and having some key players back in key positions certainly helps that.
11: Friday night sees the Titans tackle the Roosters in Sydney before the Cowboys host the Eels in Townsville. That's the latest Vision National News. I'm Gareth Stafford.
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1: Time now for a look at the weather. Patchy rain and a few storms are affecting northeast New South Wales, southern and western Queensland, and the WA Kimberley in troughs. A front is bringing a burst of brisk winds and showers to Tasmania, Victoria, southern South Australia, and far southern WA. Large high is keeping much of the remainder of the country dry. Around the capitals and a partly cloudy top of 19 expected in Sydney today, showers and 14 for Melbourne, a partly cloudy 27 for Brisbane, sunny and 23 in Perth, cloudy and 17 for Adelaide, showers increasing and 13 in Hobart, partly cloudy and just 12 in Canberra, sunny and 33 for Darwin. 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
3: The town of Moonta in South Australia is about 160 k's northwest of Adelaide. It's at the bottom corner of what's known as the Copper Triangle, and that is named so because of mining in the area. Moonta promotes itself as Australia's Little Cornwall, which is one of the reasons that it claims to have the best Cornish pasties around. You know, you could go for a bit of a drive through South Australia and stop off at Moonta, check out the Cornish pasties there. In fact, there's actually a museum there that celebrates Cornish culture in Australia, and there is a Cornish festival that is held at Moonta. Okay, if we take a look at the weather for that part of South Australia, I should mention Vision's heard on 88FM in Moonta. Looking to the weather for Moonta today, mostly sunny and getting up to a top of 18. These words are found in the Bible in the book of Psalms. This is Psalm 51 and verse 6. Lord, you delight in truth in the inward being, and you teach me wisdom in the secret heart. That is Psalm 51 and verse 6. Our interview program, The Story, is next on Vision with Kerry Pike sharing about her life and faith journey. In just a moment, you'll hear The Story right here on Australia's Vision Christian Radio.
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5: So I joined a course to help others. I didn't know that it was going to help me. And it was a 7-week course that I took a year and a half to do because it unraveled a lot of lies. That just little ones, like you might say, I'm loved or treasured. But then there was that lie of, but not as much as everyone else. Like there was lots of little things that I didn't even realise were there.
0: The Story.
6: G'day, I'm Jimmy Colfax. Welcome to The Story. Well, sometimes, without even realising it, we tell ourselves lies that limit us. Kerry Pike says that was the case for her many years ago, until God finally opened her eyes and led her to freedom. We'll find out how and about the book she's written to help others grow in their faith as well. That's all coming up today as Kerry shares her story. She's chatting with Eric Scatterbo in our Melbourne studios.
7: Kerry Pike, welcome to the program.
5: Thank you very much, Eric.
7: So glad to have you with us. And now there's a little irony here. You've written this book. It's called Identity Heart Knowledge. Is that right? That's your.
5: That's right.
7: You never wrote a book before.
5: Never wrote a book before.
7: First book ever. Yes. And the irony is that one of the lies that you told yourself is that nobody cares what you think anyway. And now you've written a book saying what you think.
5: Yeah, exactly. Yes. I've put my opinions on paper.
7: And are sharing it with other people.
5: And are sharing with other people.
7: So that's the big change in your life, that God has set you free from that whole lie of thinking, nobody cares what I think.
5: Yes, it was a massive lie. And I didn't even know what was holding me back.
7: Mm-hmm.
5: I just
7: So you didn't say, I know that this is a lie. You didn't even realize it.
5: No. I had a lot of people go, you should put something in print. You should. No.
7: Lacked confidence?
5: Well, I thought maybe it was confidence.
7: Mm.
5: I didn't realize it was a lie that nobody wanted to hear what I had to say.
7: And also a bit of people pleasing?
5: Very much people pleasing, because if they didn't like what I had to say, then it was like the book was a failure and that would hold me back from printing it all together.
7: But the good news is,
5: you've
7: overcome these things.
5: Yes.
7: God has helped set you free.
5: Yes, I'm not held back anymore. It's like it doesn't matter what people think of it. I'm doing it for God, and I know what He says about me, so it doesn't matter.
7: Fantastic. So we're going to get to more about your book, but first we want to hear your story. It all started not too far from where we're sitting, and the studio is here on the east side of Melbourne. Where was that?
5: So I grew up in Chirnside Park. Went to the Chirnside Park Primary School, and I was even born in the little hospital back when it was.
7: Okay, and childhood, good memories?
5: So I had a very supportive family. I grew up in a Christian home, and all seemed pretty good. It was challenging growing up with three brothers, being the only girl. I learned to.
7: Were they a bit rough? Is that what you're kind of alluding to?
5: I learned to fend for myself, if not try and outdo them.
7: Were you a bit of a tomboy?
5: I was a little bit of a tomboy.
7: Okay, so you gave them a run for their money, yeah?
5: Yes.
7: Okay, very good.
5: Yes. So in growing up in the area, I had a friend, a really close friend in primary school, and I was sick for a week. And when you came back, it's like you expect your friend to have open arms.
7: Yeah.
5: But she'd found other friends to play with. And I discovered very young that 6 and 7 year old kids can be really mean. And she didn't want to hang out with me anymore. So I come back to school without a friend. So that was very challenging. I learned to make other friends, but it was never the same. I kind of didn't trust people the same.
7: So this, going all the way back to your childhood, had such an impact on you.
5: Yeah.
7: What did you learn, or what did you take away from that experience?
5: Well, I had the stability of being in the same home growing up all my life. But as you'd know, having kids at school, lots of them don't stay around. They'll move with their family.
7: Yeah.
5: So even though I was staying put, I'd make friends and they wouldn't stay put.
7: Mm-hmm.
5: So even if they didn't betray me or turn their back on me, they'd disappear because their family would uproot and leave. So
7: that was always kind of a thing in your mind?
5: Yeah.
7: That
5: I didn't realize it was, but I became very independent.

0: have to do what? I have to be a people pleaser?
1: Yeah, or I just won't have friends. And I have to be tough and independent so that I'm not vulnerable.
0: Hmm.
1: So I was always good at communicating with people,
0: mm-hmm.
1: but I always kept people at a distance.
0: And the underlying lie?
1: Well, at that point, it was just rejection.
0: Hmm.
1: But the rejection was piling up. And later on in life, so I discovered that slowly, when you have the pain of a lie
0: mm-hmm.
1: And you bury it and mm-hmm. don't deal with it,
0: mm-hmm.
1: quite often something else happens and it piles on top of the other one.
0: Mm-hmm.
1: So you can have a bunch of stuff that really affects your identity.
0: Mm-hmm.
1: And you can be hiding, but it affects everything.
0: Mm-hmm.
1: So
0: I've heard an analogy that these kind of issues are kind of like a beach ball that you try to push underneath the water. And you can only keep that beach ball down for so long. It's going to pop up and manifest itself in some way.
1: Yeah.
0: And as we'll find out as we hear more of your story, it began to manifest itself in your adult life.
1: Yes.
0: As well. But getting back to your childhood, so faith was a part of your family growing up?
1: It was very much part of my family. And I had what I considered a really strong relationship with God because he was the one that didn't leave me.
0: Okay, so in the midst of this insecurity,
1: yeah.
0: you had that anchor.
1: I did have that anchor.
0: God, and you became a Christian at a young age?
1: Yes. And I think I was baptized at about 12.
0: Okay, so you had that security.
1: Yes.
0: But it didn't wipe away.
1: So a lot of it was head knowledge.
0: Oh, okay.
1: So
0: you knew.
1: I knew
0: but
1: the
0: you
1: truth.
0: Didn't really know.
1: No.
0: In the heart, I guess you could say.
1: But the insecurities I felt about mm-hmm. friends abandoning me and stuff. It was like, yes, God's faithful, he's true, he's honest, but what if?
0: Oh, really?
1: You know? It's like,
0: he's going to make an exception for me? Is that
1: yeah,
0: what?
1: Yeah.
0: Really?
1: It was, I've once heard it being called an orphan spirit.
0: Oh, really? What's that?
1: In that I believed I was part of the family.
0: Mm-hmm. The body of Christ.
1: The body of Christ.
0: Body of believers. Yeah.
1: But I was worth just a little bit less than everyone else.
0: Oh.
1: So I acknowledged the love that God gave me,
0: mm-hmm.
1: but I felt everyone else got a bit more of it than I did.
0: Isn't that interesting? The devil has you, he's probably not real happy about you becoming a Christian, but he managed to kind of get a lie in there just to kind of mess things up a little bit.
1: Yeah. It just affected that, mm-hmm. the clean security that you should be able to have being a child of God.
0: Yeah. Okay. So that was your childhood.
1: Mm-hmm.
0: And then going into your young adult years, what happened?
1: Young adult years. I married young. I was 20.
0: Mm-hmm.
1: And I married a very handsome man. And he married a very vibrant, energetic, enthusiastic, outgoing girl.
0: Mm-hmm. Sounds fantastic.
1: Yeah.
0: Wonderful.
1: I was a rock climber, skydiver, hiker.
0: Being with those brothers really was having an influence on you, getting out there, having fun.
1: Yeah, yeah. And I got married
0: mm-hmm.
1: and got very, very tired and lost all of that energy.
0: So the wife that he thought he was getting.
1: Yeah, he signed up for one and he got another one. He got the tired version of me.
0: Hmm. Can we ask what brought about the tiredness?
1: Yeah, so, it was for many years, I didn't know what it was, but I started on the pill.
0: So birth control?
1: Yeah, birth control, and I just discovered that it just blocked all the nutrients in my system, so slowly I got tireder and tireder.
0: Mm.
1: I had to work part-time instead of full-time just to function. I'd go home and sleep in the middle of the day just so that I could have a relationship with my husband at the end of the day.
0: So this had to be a sinking feeling.
1: Yeah.
0: Like, what's going on here?
1: No answers from the doctors. They couldn't give me any. I was in there every few months. Give me some answers.
0: Yeah. So you want to have this vibrant life that you had before, and all of a sudden your body's just not allowing you to do it.
1: Yeah. Yeah. And I was feeling the not enough.
0: Hmm.
1: The people-pleasing wasn't working because I didn't have the energy for it.
0: Oh, okay. Yeah. Yeah, that'd be a problem.
1: Yeah.
0: If that's what you wanted to do is please people.
1: Yeah, I wanted to feel my worth in what I did.
0: Hmm.
1: Hence why I pushed to do the skydiving and

0: the rock climbing. And
1: oh, that helped you feel worthy?
0: Yeah, like I achieved things.
1: Oh, okay.
0: Yeah.
1: So isn't that interesting that this kind of took away these kind of pillars of your stability or your identity?
0: Very much. It pretty much eroded it. Yeah. And so all the defense.
1: And so how did you feel about all this?
0: It was very crushing. Hmm. I remember telling a counselor once I was devastated. And she's like, what do you mean devastated? Like all your worth is in that instead of actually in your identity. It was in the things I did instead of who I was.
1: Yeah. So again, that's kind of the faulty thinking that you acquired from a young age.
0: Yeah.
1: So you didn't even realize it. You didn't know.
0: Even having a counselor tell me that, it still didn't reveal the lies I felt deep down.
1: Did you think the counselor was wrong?
0: No, I thought they were right. But they didn't help me break down where that belief came from. Hmm. Like, why was I devastated rather than just hurt?
2: 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Today, Eric Scatterbo is chatting with Kerry Pike, who's the author of the book Identity, Heart, Knowledge. As we've been hearing, her identity took a big hit when she no longer had the energy to do all the things that she thought proved her worth. However, as we'll hear, God begins to teach her about her true worth and that he loves her for who she is and not what she can do. All that and more is coming up when we return.
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0: Vision, Christian Radio, Peter Burton there with Where Would I Be, the number one song this week on 20 The Countdown Magazine. 20 The Countdown Magazine, it is a Christian countdown that you'll hear on Saturday afternoons here on Vision, the top 20 songs in Christian music. You can check it out this weekend. May is Visionathon month. We are trusting God for our goal amount of $2.4 million by the end of May. If you would like to be part of it, we would love for you to pray and consider how you can be part of Visionathon as we show the way to Jesus together. We're going to get back to the story now with Kerry Pike sharing about her life and faith journey.
1: Hi, I'm Jimmy Colfax and this is The Story. Our guest today is Kerry Pike, who's the author of the book Identity, Heart, Knowledge. Before the break, we heard how Kerry no longer had the energy to do all the things that she thought proved her worth. It was a sinking feeling that was leading her to despair. Now we'll hear what happened next as she continues her conversation with Eric Scadabo.
2: Okay, so that's a desperate situation.
3: Yeah.
2: What happened next?
3: Well, I actually went into a health shop one day, and there was a naturopath on duty. She was only there occasionally. And I talked to her. I said, I just need answers.
2: Yeah.
3: And she asked me a couple of questions, and she gave me this liquid, and she said, can you give me a description of what it tastes like? And I said, oh, it tastes like water. And she's like, all right. I thought it might be the case. It was liquid zinc. And anyone that has good levels of zinc will spit it out instantly.
2: Oh, really?
3: But she didn't give it to me thinking I had high levels. She was pretty sure I'd be low.
2: And she was right?
3: Yeah, she was very right. I was very, very low. And your zinc keeps all your other minerals in. It helps it hold it all together.
2: Yeah.
3: So she said, get off the pill and have all this zinc. So she gave me a rationed amount and then reduced it over a couple of weeks, and I felt amazing.
2: Good. So problem solved.
3: Problem solved. And then I got pregnant.
2: Well, that is a byproduct of that.
3: That's a beautiful problem.
2: Yes, yes.
3: Except for a lot of people have sickness when they're pregnant. I had fatigue.
2: Oh, there you go, back to the fatigue.
3: So I was straight back there.
2: Oh, you thought you solved one problem.
3: I thought I solved it. So I got through that. And then I kept getting pregnant. So for 5.5 years, we had our 4 beautiful children.
2: But you were feeling better in general?
3: I was feeling a bit better. I didn't realize that it was an ongoing low zinc. So I only had the zinc for that little bit. And occasionally I'd have like one tablet just to pep me up. And then it was probably after I had the last child, and they're all amazing.
2: How many children in total?
3: 4.
2: 4.
3: So we have 2 girls and 2 boys. And they're all adults now.
2: Okay, so this is a while ago.
3: It was a while ago. But I was still tired after I had them.
2: Oh, okay. Even though you knew about the birth control and everything?
3: Yeah. So my levels didn't pick up the way they needed to. A few years later, I discovered that I had a condition called pyroluria, which means you lose zinc. You lose more zinc than you actually consume. I have to now maintain my levels of zinc so I can function normally.
2: But that was not an issue back in your pre-marriage days when you were skydiving and everything.
3: No.
2: So it just kind of came about over time.
3: So I think having the birth control was like a trigger.
2: Oh, okay.
3: But also having 4 children very close together takes a lot out of you.
2: Well, that would tire anybody out.
3: It does. It takes a lot out of you. Yeah. And each child, one on top of the other.
2: Yes.
3: Yeah. So I didn't have a lot of strength left. But God sustained me mentally.
2: So now, at that time, would people look at you and say, oh, she's got a problem? Or did you look pretty good from the outside?
3: From the outside? I look like I had it completely together.
2: Oh, holding it together.
3: Holding it together. And some days I was so tired I'd even put clear eyes in my eyes. When I dropped the kids off to school, I looked wonderful.
2: Okay, so for all appearances,
3: I was doing great.
2: Behind the scenes, not so good.
3: Yeah, I remember one lady asking me at school, she's like, how do you do it? And I said, I just do it until I don't do it. And she's like, oh, that's honest. She didn't expect me to say the second part.
2: Oh, yeah, but you were being honest.
3: But it did catch her off guard because I looked like I had it all together. And it wore on my marriage a lot, the energy and strength. So a lot of my time was spent with the kids, especially when they were so close together in age.
2: Mm.
3: And so my husband chose to work a lot because it was easier than being with an exhausted wife.
2: Mm.
3: So he didn't have a lot of time with the kids either.
2: Mm.
3: So as a disconnected married couple, we were doing life and it looked all great from the outside, but there was a lot of friction and a lot of not caring for each other.
2: Did you ask for help?
3: We had four counselors.
2: Oh, okay. So you tried.
3: Yeah. I think we fired three of them just because they would help bring up issues, but we couldn't seem to overcome what the issues were. Until the last counsellor, who actually, he helped my husband and I look at identity. So that was probably the first start to healing.
2: Okay.
3: And when you know you're loved by our Heavenly Father and He fills your tank, then you have something to give the other person.
2: Yeah.
3: If you don't have anything, you can know all the things you're supposed to do, but you've got nothing to give.
2: Yeah.
3: Yeah.
2: So
3: all the counseling didn't help if you didn't have anything.
2: Yeah. So a beginning of getting some insights, but not completely.
3: Yeah. Yeah.
2: And then a crisis occurs.
3: Yeah. Well, I was praying for my husband that his heart would soften because it was all his fault. You know, you can't.
2: Of course.
3: You can't carry it on yourself. So, yeah, I was portraying the perfect wife, so it had to be him. So I was just praying that God would soften him because I didn't know him very well at that point because he was working so much.
2: Mm.
3: And then he got very sick. I remember it was in a January and he...
2: What year?
3: 2010.
2: Okay.
3: And he basically got a rare pneumonia. So even though he had breathing issues, it felt like his head was crushing him.
2: Oh, wow.
3: But I was very unsympathetic, and I went to the chemist and...
2: Now, wait a second. I think we've chatted about this before.
3: Yes.
2: You thought it was a man cold.
3: A man cold, that's right. I was not sympathetic.
2: How dare you disrespect a man cold? These are serious issues.
3: Well, I told the pharmacist, I've got a man at home with a man cold. Have you got something for me? And
2: kind of dismissively.
3: Yeah, it was very dismissive. It's like, can't you just be normal sick?
2: Very sympathetic.
3: Keep soldiering on.
2: So obviously you had no idea how serious it was.
3: No, I had no idea. And then by evening, I'd put the kids to bed and he was complaining. So I got some more pain relief from the neighbors to help him through the night. But during the middle of the night, he ended up needing an ambulance.
2: Wow. So
3: it was,
2: got real bad real quick.
3: It was really bad, yeah.
2: What was the symptoms?
3: So his head felt like it was crushing in and he was having issues breathing. They take him. They confirmed it was pneumonia, but it was a rare kind that was affecting his head as well as his chest.
2: How did he contract it?
3: He went and visited a friend in hospital because it was in the middle of summer.
2: Hmm.
3: So he was checking on a friend.
2: Nice thing to do.
3: And there's bugs in a hospital. So yeah, he picked
2: some
3: one
2: germs
3: up.
2: Or something.
3: Yeah.
2: Okay.
3: Yeah.
2: So now he's in hospital.
3: He was in hospital probably a full week, not able to do anything. And they finally took him off morphine.
2: Oh, wow.
3: Because his head hurt so much. And
2: felt like it was caving in.
3: Yeah.
2: I don't think I've ever heard something like that.
3: So it was a hard time for all of us.
2: Yeah.
3: Because I didn't work.
2: Mm-hmm.
3: And so I wasn't earning an income.
2: Mm-hmm.
3: So with him not working,
2: that
3: became a very tight financial situation.
2: Yeah.
3: And he came home after a week, but to bed.
2: Mm-hmm.
3: So he would be up for half an hour and he'd be back in bed for 2 hours. And his up would be sitting up, not actually standing or walking around.
2: We forgot to mention this earlier. Your husband's a Christian as well.
3: Yes, my husband's a Christian as well. And so in that time, I actually bought him a new Bible because mm-hmm. his other one was a bit older and wearing out, which is a good thing. And he spent a lot of time reading.
2: Oh, and as he was recovering?
3: Yeah. Mm-hmm. Those half an hour that he was mm-hmm. upright, he would read, and he really was encouraged by that. Mm-hmm. But we saw no change in his condition for a whole 6 weeks. It was like same routine every day. Yeah. He would be up half an hour and back in bed for 2 hours. And it was getting very financially tight.
2: Yeah.
3: 6 weeks is a long time to mm-hmm. be feeding kids and not have any income at all coming in.
2: Mm.
3: And I went to church, and our pastor asked everybody in the church to chat to the person next to him and pray for each other, encourage each other.
2: Yeah, as
3: which is awesome.
2: Happens every once in a while in churches. Yeah.
3: So I talked to the man next to me, and he asked how things were going because he was already aware that Steve had been unwell.
2: Mm-hmm.
3: So we prayed that he would get better. I was like, I've had enough. I need him better.
2: Mm-hmm.
3: And so he prayed. But he also felt in his heart that God said 7 days. So he's like, in 7 days, we pray for 100% healing. So I went home and told Steve. Mm-hmm. He was like, great. But he hadn't felt any different.
2: Yeah.
3: So no change all week.
2: Mm-hmm.
3: And then on the seventh day, he was upright.
2: Wow.
3: And 100%.
2: Wow.
3: He was 100% well. So wow. He didn't even notice until the afternoon. And I said, so how are you feeling? He's like, what do you mean? I said, you've been up all day.
2: Huh. He didn't even realize it.
3: No.
2: Oh, wow.
3: He was just having such a good day, and he didn't feel tired. There was no fatigue, nothing. Mm-hmm. So it was totally a miracle.
2: Wow. That's great.
3: And so then he'd booked several months before a trip to go see Angus Buchan.
2: Okay, so for people who aren't aware,
3: he's
2: Angus
3: a potato Buchan, man.
2: The potato man. What's the name of the movie?
3: Faith Like Potatoes.
2: That's it.
3: Yes.
2: So that's a movie about a Christian farmer in South Africa, and he kind of became a celebrity sharing his story.
3: Yes. Yeah, so he was visiting Perth. So a group of guys from our church had booked a trip over there. So 4 days after his 7-week journey with pneumonia, where he couldn't get out of bed, he was flying over to Perth. And
2: well, that's kind of risky.
3: It is, but he was healed, so.
2: He wasn't showing any symptoms?
3: No symptoms at all.
2: Wow, that is miraculous.
3: It is, yeah. It was totally the 7 days.
2: Mm-hmm.
3: So that was awesome.
2: Mm-hmm.
3: And from that point, Steve went back to work, but we planned to rebuild the family because we had had a very disrupted foundation.
1: Well, that's part one of Eric Scatterbo's conversation with Kerry Pike, who's the author of the book Identity, Heart, Knowledge. As we just heard, at this point in Kerry's story, she and her husband Steve plan to rebuild their family after getting off to a rough start. We'll find out exactly what they do and how God leads them to a much healthier marriage next time. Meanwhile, to learn more about Kerry's book or to contact her, you can go to her Facebook page. Just look up Heart Knowledge. Once again, that's Heart Knowledge on Facebook. Finally, if you struggle with your identity and there are possibly lies that are holding you back, a good place to start is going back to the basics, like God loves you, Jesus is your friend, and the Bible says, to all who receive Jesus, to those who believe in his name, he gives the right to become children of God. You can become a child of God today and never have to worry about your value or worth, because Jesus loves you for who you are and not what you do. Your value is priceless. If you'd like to chat with someone about this, our prayer line is 1-800-PRAY-FOR-ME. 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A member of our prayer team is standing by on that number again, 1-800-772-936. Well, we invite you to join us again next time for part two of Kerry Pike's compelling story. Until then, I'm Jimmy Colfax, encouraging you to share your story with someone today. Next time on The Story.
3: We sat the kids down and said things are going to be different. There's going to be a lot more harmony because there was just, it's like if a house is built with dodgy foundation, it's just not going to work. But if the house has new stumps put in, it's going to be a lot stronger. So it's like we got new stumps.
1: Kerry Pike is the author of the book Identity Heart Knowledge, and she joins us once again to share more about how God set her free from the lies that had been holding her back and hurting her marriage and family. All that and more is coming up next time.
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0: It is new for the band Consumed by Fire. 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
3: John Geddy was born in April 1815 in Banff, Scotland. His father was a watch and clockmaker and a really devout member of the Presbyterian Church. John's family emigrated and settled in Nova Scotia, Canada, and after finishing his school years, he went on to study theology. He became very sick and faced the possibility of having to give up on ministry, but he vowed that should he regain his health, he'd commit his life to missionary work. In March 1838, he was ordained and travelled to New Hebrides, or Vanuatu, where he served for over 20 years. He married and had five children. Initially, the London Mission Society, LIM, didn't think John would be suited to the work, but he proved himself, and he was selected to head to Polynesia with another missionary in his family, and after a journey of more than 32,000 kilometres, they sailed into the harbour of Pago Pago, Samoa. While waiting for further transport in Samoa, John stayed with Thomas Bullen, a missionary of 7 years' experience, who mentored John for his future work, offering guidance about the customs of the indigenous people he'd be working among. Thomas also provided assistance to John regarding language and the treatment of illnesses and diseases they might encounter. John and some others within the LIM family made their way to Vanuatu and in particular the island of Anatium in 1848 in the New Hebrides group. It was small, and after disembarking, they lived in the existing dwellings of some previous Samoan teachers. Shortly after their arrival, the existing French Catholic mission left due to sickness among them. John realized immediately that the natives were in a spiritually appalling condition. Traders had exploited and abused them and left behind infectious diseases, which up to that point had been unheard of. Some of their traditions were also dreadful, including cannibalism and killing a man's wife when he died, believing she'd join him in the afterlife to assist him. It was also obvious that the natives were living in both filth and ignorance. John opened a school for the children, and in large part his efforts were rejected by the locals. He was often pelted with sticks, stones, and clubs. He regularly dodged spears and was regularly injured and discouraged. But very quickly the situation changed because 3 years after John and his family arrived, the chiefs came to faith in Christ. Their example and change caused an immediate change in the people who followed their lead. Over the following years, Anatium became a base for training and sending missionaries to neighbouring islands. John Geddy changed Polynesia for Christ. He was unassuming, whom some considered ill-equipped for life as a missionary in rough primitive nations. But the gospel was well accepted and widely spread throughout the islands of Polynesia because of him and, of course, others who committed their life to sharing the gospel there. John Geddy died on December 14, 1872 in Australia, where he sailed after experiencing a stroke. He was memorialised on a wooden tablet in the Anatium language, which says, in part, "He laboured amidst many trials for the good of people, taught many to read, many to work, and some to be teachers. When he landed in 1848, there were no Christians here. When he left in 1872, there were no heathen." Church history is part of the history of the Christian community. Much of it we can be pleased with. Some of it is a blight, but all of it is for our learning.
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2: Also, we're going to speak to Pastor Ainsley Freeman. 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
3: In this bulletin, Australia's gas reservation policy revealed, a data breach leaves Queensland school staff and students exposed and a betting agency under investigation. With more, I'm Gareth Stafford. The federal government says its new gas reservation policy will guarantee sufficient supply for the Australian market. The change will require exporters to set aside 20% of new gas supplies for domestic use. Energy Minister Chris Bowen says it will bring down prices and remove fear of gas shortages.
4: Every single gas statement of opportunities has said there'll be a gas shortage. Those shortages have been moving further away under this government and getting smaller, but they still exist. The policy that we announced today will see them dealt with. We'll see them go away.
3: The policy will come into effect in July next year. A global cybersecurity breach has left the details of thousands of Queensland school students and staff exposed. Hackers have infiltrated Infrastructure, which is the company behind Queensland Education's online platform, QLearn. Names, emails, and school locations have been compromised, however there's no evidence of breaches to passwords or financial information. The nation's anti-money laundering regulator is investigating betting giant Tabcorp. Kara Parker reports.
5: AUSTRAC has found serious concerns in Tabcorp's ability to prevent illegal activity on its platform. Australia's anti-money laundering regulator won't give further details whilst the investigation is ongoing. Tabcorp has advised the Stock Exchange of the investigation. CEO Gillon McLachlan says he's committed to leading a compliant and safe company that understands its risk obligations. The wagering giant's share price plummeted more than 25% soon after the market opened this morning.
3: Kiara Parker reporting. A cruise ship hit by a deadly outbreak of the hantavirus is now heading towards the Canary Islands. Three people on board the MV Hondius have died, with at least one of those confirmed as having the uncommon hantavirus. Infectious disease expert Robert Bowie says the virus will have trouble spreading once passengers disembark.
6: Virus probably came from Argentina. It's called an Andes variant, and it's one in which you can get human-to-human transmission, but generally require a big dose of inoculum of virus. So it's likely, but not disturbing, that there's been human-to-human transmission on the boat.
3: An Australian who was on board when the outbreak started is among those who disembarked the vessel last month. Remembrance Day commemorations for Dutch victims of World War II have been marred by an attack on a memorial in Amsterdam's main square. Those victims included 100,000 Jews who died in the Holocaust. For the second year in a row, anti-Semitic extremists splashed the memorial with red paint and the word genocide. It was cleaned up in time for the televised ceremony after political leaders from all sides condemned the vandalism as cowardly and idiotic. A Canadian Catholic priest was advised by a doctor and nurse in a Vancouver hospital to consider assisted suicide after breaking his hip. That was despite 79-year-old Father Larry Holland showing no signs of a terminal condition and strongly opposing the practice. A fellow priest said it was among the most appalling examples of Canada's coercive and insensitive euthanasia regime. That's the latest news. Sport is next.
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3: To sport, and in the AFL, Essendon defender Ben McKay is set to be dropped from the Bombers' side to face the Giants on Saturday. McKay has borne the brunt of criticism after a perceived lack of form and defensive pressure during a run of losses. Meanwhile, Giants forward Jesse Hogan will miss the contest with a hip injury. Sydney Swans key forward Charlie Kerno was also out of Saturday's game against North Melbourne due to an abdominal injury. That's the latest Vision National News. I'm Gareth Stafford.
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3: Time now for a look at the weather. Patchy rain and a few storms are affecting northeast New South Wales, southern and western Queensland, and the WA Kimberley in troughs. A front is bringing a burst of brisk winds and showers to Tasmania, Victoria, southern South Australia, and far southern WA. Large high is keeping much of the remainder of the country dry. Around the capitals and a partly cloudy top of 19 expected in Sydney today, showers and 14 for Melbourne, a partly cloudy 27 for Brisbane, sunny and 23 in Perth, cloudy and 17 for Adelaide, showers increasing and 13 in Hobart, partly cloudy and just 12 in Canberra, sunny and 33 for Darwin. 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
7: More words of life from the Bible. 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
8: Hello once again, wherever you might be listening throughout Australia. Got a story about an Aussie couple who began building their dream retirement home on the wrong land. I'll share that with you soon. Our regular feature, a look back in history. I've got a couple of horse stories I want to share and also tell you about a famous rabbit. But right now, let's get back into music. Beginning my program, CC Winans with Come, Jesus Come.

0: 3 years later, the pair got the shock of their lives when they discovered they had built their home on the neighbour's block. The retiree's home currently sits on empty oil drums while it awaits restumping. The mistake occurred after the former landowner divided the original block into two lots, and the Moores bought Block 1, but their home was placed on Block 2, which had been sold to another buyer. So last year, the couple were given a 14-day period to remove their house and leave the property by the landowner, or the house might be sold. Oh, dear. So the couple will now live in a caravan. I think they're still in a caravan for up to a year. Well, their home is made livable. Well, let's hope that they can move in a lot sooner. This is a new day.
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0: Vision with Katie Nicole. Have your way, casting crowns with Oh My Soul. Mother's Day coming up this Sunday. And Matt Prater today shared a story about the stolen Mother's Day gift on Rise and Shine.
1: Matt Prater, if you put a mic in front of him, he will preach up a storm. And we've found him wandering the halls in Portugal. And hey, Matt, how you doing?
2: Very good, thank you. Any fitter, I'd be dangerous.
3: Well, you are dangerous.
2: Yeah, that's right.
3: So you must be pretty fit, I'd say. But, Matty, leading up to Mother's Day on Sunday, it's funny, isn't it? As Christians, I think we probably honour mums more non-Christians do, because the Bible's so clear, honour your father and your mother.
2: Absolutely.
3: So, but have you got any tales to tell about you as a good boy, as a son of your mother?
2: Well, let's just go back to when I was 16 and I had a mullet. I had braces.
1: Oh, bless.
2: I had really bad zits, as we called it back then.
3: This is reminding me of that movie, There's Something About Mary, you know, when he was a teenager.
1: Yeah. Oh, no.
2: I was so skinny, I used to have to dance around the shower to get wet. I was, you know, and my voice hadn't broken yet. So I was like 16, just become a Christian, still a bit rough around the edges.
1: Okay. Yeah.
2: And I was in Coffs Harbour visiting a friend.
1: Yeah.
2: And he lived in this mansion on a hill in the banana fields of Coffs Harbour.
3: Yes, near the Big Banana.
2: They actually built the Big Banana.
1: Mm.
2: So,
1: really?
2: Yeah, so they're the founders of the Big Banana. So rich family,
3: that's
2: Christian
3: big.
2: Family.
1: Did they have a yellow house then?
2: No, it's just an orange house. Anyway, so I visited them and next to their house was a junkyard, so rubbish.
1: Okay. Yeah, right.
2: And I saw this bird bath there.
1: Oh,
2: and I thought, bird bath, what's that doing there? It's rubbish. Who would throw away a bird bath? And I thought, that'd be a great gift for my mum.
1: Serious?
2: So I loaded it in my car.
1: Yeah.
2: Cleaned it up. Gave it to mum for Mother's Day.
1: And the ultimate re-gift.
2: Winning, you know, didn't cost me a cent.
3: No. And tell us about your mum's reaction. Was she
2: loved it. She was happy.
1: Really?
2: But guess what? The next day, she comes in with the Coffs Harbour Advocate, the newspaper, and she says, Matt, there's something in the classifieds.
1: Oh, no.
2: Stolen bird bath.
1: No.
2: From Gowdrons Road area, Coffs Harbour. She says, is that where you got the bird bath from?
1: Oh, no.
2: And I said, Mum, it is where. I honestly thought
1: someone
2: had just dumped it. And I felt so bad.
1: Oh, no.
2: The conviction of the Holy Spirit was on me, you know.
3: So hang on, stop. So did you just spray paint it and move what? Is that what you did?
2: No. So she made me take it back.
3: Good mum.
2: So
3: mom.
2: I took it back and I put it back to the thing. And there was actually, literally this happened. There was a guy there.
1: Mm. Yeah.
2: I said, mate, I'm so sorry. I don't know if this was – is this your land? And he goes, yeah, it's my land. And I said, well, there's a bird bath. I've just returned it.
1: Was rubbish.
2: And he said, I don't know what you're talking about.
3: What?
2: I said, really? He said, I've got no idea what you're talking about. So I think my mate pranked me.
3: Oh!
2: Because he knows that I took the bird bath.
1: Get out.
2: He knew the story.
1: Really?
2: But he never confessed to it. So it's a mystery.
3: It's a mystery.
2: I don't know. I don't know, but
3: well, we can name it the Big Banana Mystery because it's all interrelated.
1: Well, you could say the world's worst gift type of a mystery actually
2: well,
1: there.
2: My brother called me Bird Bath Boy from then on. So anyway, I love you. Mum's listening in Casino. She loves Vision Radio.
3: Has she still got the bird bath?
2: No. I had to give it back.
3: Oh, you did give it back?
2: I literally took it back to the junkyard next
1: to So you month. Didn't keep,
2: no.
1: like when they didn't want it back? They
2: no.
1: Did you get your mum another gift?
2: I probably did. Probably got her some flowers from Woolies or something.
1: The four bunch that was the next day's version.
2: Yeah.
1: It sounds like
2: it's a mystery, isn't it?
3: It was industrious. I'll give you that, Maddie.
2: That's right,
3: I mean, you were out there sourcing gifts.
2: I was an entrepreneur. That's right.
3: And I'm guessing you had limited resources to purchase a gift. So,
2: yeah, that's exactly right.
3: There are some
2: yeah.
3: positives in the story.
2: Yeah.
1: Not a lot of positives, but the bird bath boy. Hey, well,
2: that was my
1: Prater.
2: Nickname. Yes.
0: Matt Prater sharing a story this morning on the Rise and Shine Breakfast Show with Fel and Andy. They'll be back again tomorrow. Time now to bring you up to date with the latest in news headlines with a look back in history coming up soon.
4: Good afternoon. In stories making news, 13 women and children linked to Islamic State fighters are due to land in Australia today. The federal government maintains there is no legal basis to block their entry as they are Australian citizens. The recycling company that runs the nation's biggest network of battery collection bins is being accused of burning batteries rather than recycling them. The Battery Stewardship Council has launched an investigation into EcoCycle in light of the allegations. Victorian farmers are vowing to fight to save their properties after it was revealed new laws will allow farms to be forcibly seized so high-voltage power lines can be put in. AusNet has applied for compulsory acquisition powers to put in thousands of kilometres of cables. And in sport, round 10 of the NRL kicks off tonight with the Dolphins hosting the Bulldogs. The Finns ending a three-game losing streak with victory over the Storm last week. I'm Gareth Stafford, and those are the latest news and sport headlines.
5: 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Afternoons on Vision.

0: On Vision Christian Radio, that is Ban Reeves with Outrun You, and before that, Hannah Kerr with Changed. It's our look back in history now, 7th day of May, as we begin with those horse stories. Oh, I've got to share this one, and it relates to the Kentucky Derby, and it was only last year when we were in Kentucky on the Genesis Creation Tour. We got to pass by the racetrack, at least we got to look at the outside. So Rich Strike, who was an 80-1 outsider, won the Kentucky Derby. Now, it was one of the biggest underdog victories in racing history. The horse was only admitted to the race at the last minute after a competitor dropped out. Rich Strike at one point was 18th place in the race before going on to win. Just a fun story. We're not trying to encourage you to do any betting on any races, but thought that was worth sharing. And the other horse story, Tracy Grimshaw was involved in a horse riding accident in Sydney 2015. The TV presenter, she was thrown from her horse called Wombat. Grimshaw is an avid horse rider and says that wearing a helmet during the accident saved her life. What about the famous rabbit? Moving on to rabbits. Well, it's a songwriter by the name of Eddie Rabbit, and he died at the age of just 53, 1998. He got his break when Elvis recorded his song Kentucky Rain. And just going back to America, when we were in America, it was actually rainy in Kentucky. And I said to Steve, who was our US tour host, I said, you got to play Kentucky Rain, because they had a little, you know, video within the bus, and so we could watch film clips and stuff like that. Eddie Rabbit's biggest hits were I Love a Rainy Night, He Likes Rain, and Every Which Way But Loose. We lost Richard Carlton on this day at the age of 62, the 60 Minutes reporter. That was in Tasmania 20 years ago, and died of a heart attack during a press conference. And should I mention the Collingwood Football Club? Well, they played their first game when they were in the VFA against Carlton, the old rivals, on this day, 1892. And that's our look back in history, 7th day of May. Hope it's going well for you. You're on Vision.
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4: Should have been long gone now, yeah.
5: As Christian music continues to attract wider mainstream attention, one American artist has sparked conversation by questioning the direction of the industry from the inside. Singer-songwriter Bay Turner, best known for songs like Somebody's Praying, Better Days and Redeemer, has been speaking candidly in a recent TCM radio interview about what he describes as the growing tension between faith, fame and commercial success within contemporary Christian music. Turner's comments come at a moment when Christian artists are gaining broader exposure, from chart success to major touring opportunities. While Bay avoids naming individuals or organizations, he draws a clear distinction between music created as worship and music shaped primarily by market demand.
6: There's a difference between wanting to sell the music and make the money off of Christian people, and there's a difference between wanting to write music that honors the Lord.
5: It's a critique that has circulated within church communities for decades, but Turner frames it through the lens of personal experience, including time spent working within the Christian music industry at a professional level. He suggests that commercial ambition can often blur the original purpose of worship music, particularly when songwriting is driven by radio formats or sales expectations rather than spiritual intention.
6: If you're in Nashville, you can go to a write and somebody would say, let's write a song that's going to blow up at radio. Well, their intention for that is financial.
5: Turner is careful to note that success itself isn't the issue. Instead, he raises questions about accountability, especially as artists reach larger platforms and wider audiences. Drawing on his experiences touring with well-known collectives, Turner highlights what he sees as an important distinction between artistic talent and spiritual leadership.
6: There's a lot of gifted people, but there's not a lot of people that are anointed to lead people in worship.
4: Praise the Lord, everybody, always. Don't you know that he's worthy of praise?
5: He also suggests listeners themselves are becoming more discerning, influenced by broader cultural shifts and growing skepticism toward public figures, including those in faith-based spaces. Turner believes this may help explain why some established artists appear to be losing influence, while others quietly emerge without the same level of industry backing.
6: So I think this spirit of discernment has sort of been turned up. The gas has been turned up on the fire of discernment for Christian people, and I think they're seeing through stuff that's counterfeit.
5: Turner stops short of making specific claims or accusations, instead urging both artists and audiences to focus on personal faith and spiritual grounding. At a time when Christian music seeks to secure a place in mainstream culture, Bay's comments reflect an ongoing conversation, not about popularity, but about purpose. While he offers no manifesto or call for reform like Keith Green did in the 70s and Steve Camp did in the 90s, Turner does point toward what he believes the future of Christian music may require, and that's not structural change, but personal clarity and integrity. Rather than urging artists to step away from the industry, he suggests returning to first principles, intention, spiritual discipline, and accountability.
6: Spend real, intentional time with the Creator and learn to hear His voice clearly, because He is speaking.

0: As Christian music continues to gain cultural traction, Bay Turner's reflections add a quieter voice to the conversation, one that asks not how far the music can travel, but what it carries with it when it does. I'm Cam with the TCM Update.
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On Vision, that is Ryan Stevenson and Matt Hammett with Preach. And before that, Toby Mac, Promised Land, 10 minutes away from news. We're into the seventh day of May, and May is Visionathon month. By the end of May, trusting God for $2.4 million. So Vision can keep showing the way to Jesus for people right across Australia and beyond. And pleased to say, let me just check on that tally. That's amazing. Thank you, Vision family. $84,121 already raised as our faithful Vision family members have been going online, making donations. Got a testimony from Helen from Geraldton, WA. She says she values the word for today so much that she calls it her breakfast. And she enjoys Vision Radio whenever she's driving or at her computer. She wants everyone in Australia to have the opportunity to know Christ, especially those who can't easily connect with the church due to vast distances. 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So as a supporter of Vision, you're helping people like Helen right across Australia and beyond every day. And if you'd like to make a donation today, go online to vision.org.au. And of course, we've got our big action week coming up next week.

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1: Hello, tonight on Night Vision, during the worship hour, I've got some thoughts on Colossians 3:16. Focus on the family with us, of course. We'll be praying for children tonight. I'm going to show you where to find the scarlet thread of the gospel in Exodus. And of course, I've got some church history on Forerunners. Do hope you can join me this evening for Night Vision.
0: Vision National News. Balance. Fairness. Christian worldview.
2: In this bulletin, the Liberals not expecting to hold on to the seat of Farah, a recycling company facing questions over battery disposal, and a push for an early childhood commission. With more, I'm Gareth Stafford. A senior Liberal MP says the party has low expectations it will win the Farah by-election on Saturday. The federal by-election was called after Susan Lee quit politics following her dumping as Liberal leader in February. She held the regional New South Wales seat for 25 years. But Andrew Hastie says it's unlikely the Liberals will hold on and believes the electorate will be represented by One Nation.
3: This is going to be a really tough fight for us. We've got low expectations. We're putting in a good showing. Obviously, Anthony Albanese and the Labor Party haven't shown up because they know they'd cop a pasting. But we'll see what happens on Saturday.
2: The seat has been held by either the Liberals or Nationals since its inception in 1949. Former employees of a major recycling company are alleging it's burning, dumping and stockpiling batteries rather than recycling them. EcoCycle runs a network of battery collection bins at major retailers including Coles, Woolworths, Aldi and Bunnings. The Battery Stewardship Council has launched an investigation in light of the claims. One of the country's leading parent advocacy organisations is welcoming the federal government's push towards an early childhood commission. The government is expected to begin consultation and design work toward the creation which will build a better system. The Parenthood Chief Executive, Georgie Dent, says it will include working with state and territory counterparts.
4: And that is really important because we actually need to get this right. And the way that the states and territories and the Commonwealth government, the way they intersect is actually one of the problems we've had because there's shared responsibility. But sometimes with shared responsibility, there's no responsibility in a way.
2: The federal government will invest $226 million to strengthen safety in childcare centres across the country. Victorian farmers are vowing to fight to save their properties. After it was revealed, new laws will allow farms to be forcibly seized so high-voltage power lines can be put in. AusNet has applied for compulsory acquisition powers, put in thousands of kilometres of cables. Manu farmer Ben Duxon says they won't accept it.
5: They're certainly coming there without a proper EES being done either, so they're overriding any EES that's going to be done, and they're going for the jugular and going for people's farmland to compulsory access.
2: It follows Allan government amendments to the Electricity Industry Act. The Crew Ministry is mobilising tens of thousands of Christians to bring the gospel to fans at next month's Football World Cup in the US, Canada and Mexico. It's partnering with the Fellowship of Christian Athletes, Alpha and other Christian groups for the Victory Beyond the Cup initiative. They'll equip 100,000 individuals and 10,000 churches to promote the campaign. They'll supply volunteers with special kits which include suggested conversation starters with fans and prayer cards to hand out. The Southern Baptist Convention remains the largest Protestant denomination in the United States, with more than 12 million members. A survey by Lifeway Research found that despite a slight dip in membership, church attendance and baptisms continued to rise last year. That's the latest news. Sport is next.
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2: To sport and in the NRL, Bill Coates is in line to debut for the Broncos this Saturday, joining the six-man bench against Manly. The 19-year-old winger added to the squad as Brisbane's depth is tested by injuries. 5'8" Ezra Mam says Coates will be ready if called upon.
6: When he's on the field, he expresses himself, and you know, we've seen that in some of the games he's played at Q Cup level. So if he gets the chance, then we know he's ready, and you know, we'll welcome him to our team like we have with all the other boys.
2: Tonight, the Dolphins host the Bulldogs at Suncorp Stadium to kick off Round 10. That's the latest Vision National News. I'm Gareth Stafford.
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2: Time now for a look at the weather. Patchy rain and a few storms are affecting northeast New South Wales, southern and western Queensland, and the WA Kimberley in troughs. A front is bringing a burst of brisk winds and showers to Tasmania, Victoria, southern South Australia, and far southern WA. Large high is keeping much of the remainder of the country dry. Around the capitals and a partly cloudy top of 19 expected in Sydney today, showers and 14 for Melbourne, a partly cloudy 27 for Brisbane, sunny and 23 in Perth, cloudy and 17 for Adelaide, showers increasing and 13 in Hobart, partly cloudy and just 12 in Canberra, sunny and 33 for Darwin. That's the latest news, sport and weather on Vision. 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
8: Ben Fuller to sing Turn, a totally different song to what PC3 brought out many years back. Ben Fuller, Turn. Also, I'll be having an AFL wrap-up with Gareth Stafford as we look at the next round of AFL games, with one being played tonight. And also, a bit of personal stuff too, from a diary, and this is from the teenage years that I'll be sharing with you. But now I'd like to thank a Vision family member from Glen Waverley, Victoria. Gave a donation just the other day of $250, and the family member says they love the variety of programs, music, news, discussion of current issues. Great encouragement for our lives in this troubled world. Let's check on your weather. You live in Glen Waverley, Victoria, so let's see how it's looking tomorrow. Showers and 15, shower or two Saturday 17, and a possible morning shower 17 degrees for Glen Waverley. As we read now from Corinthians, God made him who had no sin to be sin for us, so that in him we might become the righteousness of God. 2 Corinthians 5 verse 21.

0: On Vision, that is Rachel Purcell with Have Church, and before that, Ben Fuller with Turn. Today on the 2020 program, they spoke about the Family Voice Australia Mother of the Year, and it's Miranda.
1: Miranda, I think we're all gobsmacked. Because when we meet a mother of 10, yes, I did say 10, that's so much not the usual these days.
2: No.
1: How have you been able to, you know, cope with the sorts of pressures that you might have been under with 10 children when other mothers might have been looking at you with their one or two and thinking, how does she

0: I know, but I think two children can be just as hard as 10, because I think the hardest number was 3, to be honest. 3 children, because there was 2 of you and 3 of them, so you're automatically outnumbered.
1: You're outnumbered when you've got 3, and exactly. I imagine that, you know, how you raise 10 is that as they get a little bit older, you've got extra help to be able to raise those children.
0: And that's it, yes. And we had like a buddy system where the older ones helped the younger ones, so it never really felt like I had 10 children.
1: Did you know that your, I think it's your daughters, were nominating you for the Australian Mother of the Year?
0: I had no idea, not until I received a phone call. So that was a real shock.
1: Martin?
2: Yeah, so your daughter's nominated you. That's obviously, you did a great job. They've obviously loved your teaching in their life and your love and care. Is there anything that you think with your daughters, and they've moved out, you've mentioned that they moved out of home, how did you educate them? Did you homeschool them? What was your philosophy around keeping your family a community?
0: Yeah, we did homeschool the children, and for us that worked.
2: Yep.
0: But I think the foundation for the way that we raised them, I think can be pretty well summed up in Deuteronomy 6, verses 6. The 7. Is it okay if I just read that out?
1: Yes.
0: Okay. I've got it in the Message translation because I think it puts it beautifully. It says, write these commandments that I've given you today on your hearts. Get them inside of you and then get them inside your children. Talk about them wherever you are, sitting at home or walking in the street. Talk about them from the time you get up in the morning to when you fall into bed at night. And I think for me that was the foundation, because I realised that being a Christian and raising children in a Christian home is, it's about me knowing God first. And unless I have a vibrant, strong relationship with the Lord, I can't pass that on to the children. It's the difference between being something being caught or taught. And I didn't want to just teach them. I wanted to catch what it was like to have a relationship with the Lord. So that was pretty well the foundation of our home.
1: Miranda, there's a very famous saying, the hand that rocks the cradle is the hand that rules the world. That certainly elevates motherhood.
3: 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Tanya Harris in a moment with God Conversations on Vision.
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6: Know thyself, said the famed Greek philosopher Socrates. But how do we do that? One way is to look at ourselves by our own measures. Here, we get some idea, but like those mirrors at the circus, the reflection can be badly distorted. Another way is to look at others. I know I'm tall, for example, because most of my friends stand shorter than me. I know I'm introverted because, unlike my extroverted friend, I don't want to go to the party when I'm tired. But this doesn't always work either, because it can lead to competitiveness. When I see others as better than me, I feel intimidated. When I see them as lesser than me,

0: I feel proud. The best way to truly know ourselves? Look to God. The one who created us sees us most clearly. When we look into his face, as 2 Corinthians 3 verse 18 says, we are transformed. We begin to know our true selves and we'll never have to compare ourselves with others again. I'm Tanya Harris of GodConversations.com.
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1: And checking on my diary from the 7th day of May. It's a Monday. I'm in Melbourne, growing up in Melbourne, going to radio school at the time, actually, training to be a radio announcer. And I wrote in my diary, started reading Lord of the Rings again. I never did finish the book. I did finish The Hobbit, of course, and then you've got the trilogy which came out, written by J.R.R. Tolkien, and it's the As I reflect back, I just remember it's the sort of book where you think, you know, you might have got through 100 pages, you don't read it for a while, and you pick it up. And I remember doing something like that and thinking, I got no idea who these people are, or these hobbits, or these gnomes, or these wizards, or these whatever. Is that a bad person? Is that a bad gnome? Is that a good hobbit? So I had to start all over again, and finally got through the trilogy. And I reckon back then, back in my day, I don't think we ever thought there was going to be a movie come out. There was a movie that did come out, which was like a cartoon, which I quite enjoyed. They only made part one. They never got around to making part two. But I guess we would have read the book and thought, oh, this is too hard. Hollywood can't do this. But Peter Jackson came along, and he did, and did a wonderful job with those three films. It is 2:30 if you're in the West. 4:30 in the eastern states. Let's bring you up to date now with the news headlines.
6: Good afternoon. In stories making news, the father of one of the so-called ISIS brides is expected to be at Sydney Airport to try and greet his daughter. The woman and her young son will land in Sydney very soon, and the remaining three women and eight children will arrive in Melbourne. Federal police have warned some of the cohort will be arrested. Businesses are expected to receive tax relief as part of next Tuesday's budget, in a bid to prop up investment. The federal government may offer 2 years loss carry back, a measure used during the COVID era. It means a business can reduce a previous year's profits and get a refund on some of the tax paid. The Victoria Park Stadium for the 2032 Brisbane Olympics has received the tick of approval from the Commonwealth Environment Department. The sign-off indicates works are unlikely to have a significant impact on nationally protected environmental matters. To sport, and in the AFL, Sydney key forward Charlie Kono has been ruled out of this weekend's match with North Melbourne due to an abdominal injury. I'm Gareth Stafford, and those are the latest news and sport headlines.
5: 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Afternoons on Vision.

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1: Your words for today, the songs, the words, they give life, they give meaning. 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They're life and meaning. 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
0: Helping you look to God daily. 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

0: Vision Christian Radio, that is Mercy Me. Well, time now to talk AFL with Gareth Stafford, a very happy man as we look at round 9. G'day there, Gareth.
1: Good afternoon.
0: Well, here's your chance for the Dockers to have another big win tonight. It's in your home territory against Hawthorn.
1: Yeah, unfortunately, I'm not going to be able to watch the game tonight, but I'm interested to see how this one goes. I am a little bit worried about it, to tell you the truth. Fremantle going for their 8th straight win, which hasn't happened since 2015, so you can't keep winning forever. I know that the Hawks have also had a great run as well. So I think Fremantle's won 4 out of their last 5 against the Hawks, but I feel like on the back of all those 6-day breaks, it's going to be hard for Fremantle. So I'm going to actually tip Hawthorn.
0: Okay. No, I'm staying with Fremantle, especially at home. Brisbane Lions and Carlton tomorrow night. Oh, Lions for me.
1: I would have thought so, yeah. I mean, a bit of controversy around both of these clubs this week, but Brisbane are just getting into their gear now. I think they're one of probably 4 teams that can win the premiership. So, yeah, Lions for me.
0: Okay. Port Adelaide and Western Bulldogs. So it's another Friday night game and the Bulldogs playing in another night game. What about that one?
1: Yeah, the Bulldogs really pushed Fremantle last week, and obviously the showdown was very close in Adelaide. So both of these teams are probably doing a little bit better than maybe what the media thinks. But I think it's a bit split, but I think I'm going to go with the Bulldogs here. I think they, even without, you know, Bontempelli's battling at the moment, but I think we saw in the first half just how good he can be last week. So I'm going to go with the Bulldogs.
0: I'm going to go with Port Adelaide. I thought they were a bit stiff last week. They just lost by 1 point. Adelaide, another 1 point victory. They also beat St Kilda by 1 point. North Melbourne take on Sydney. Sydney at the top of the ladder, just ahead of Fremantle in percentage.
1: Yeah, Sydney continuing to just go on their merry way. They're going for 6 wins in a row now. They're not going to have Charlie Curnow this week, but we saw last week that doesn't really matter. They've got the likes of Joel Amati and Malcolm Rosas, who kicked 7 against Melbourne last week. So the Swans for me in this one.
0: Yeah, I would agree with that. This game being played in Darwin, a very hot Darwin on Saturday night. It's the Saints against the Suns.
1: Yeah, and this is a place where the Suns have not lost since they started playing there in 2022. So 8 wins in Darwin for the Suns. So it really is going to be hard for St Kilda. As much as I don't like to say that, I think we're going to go for Gold Coast here.
0: I think the Saints are still a chance with some of their great players like Naz, but you'd have to go for the Suns, and that's a pretty good record. All right, another Saturday night game, and it's Geelong and Collingwood. At the MCG, I thought it might have been at Geelong's ground.
1: No, this one at the MCG, and it's the game where Scott Pendlebury equals the most games ever played, so he'll have a milestone in a couple of weeks. But I think we'll probably see Geelong win this one, I think, even though Collingwood are doing okay. I think Geelong's probably got a little bit more talent. It really depends on how, if they get some of those players back that they were missing, like the likes of Blitzarves and those kind of players.
0: Okay, I'll go for Geelong too. Yes, I know it's a special game for Pendlebury, but as we've seen in the AFL sometimes, all special game, 300th game or whatever, retiring, and then the team doesn't capitalise on that. Melbourne takes on West Coast Eagles, and that's at Marvel. Oh yeah, I'll go for Melbourne in that one.
1: Yeah, I mean, I think we have to go for Melbourne here. They pushed Sydney last week, and the Eagles probably had their worst loss of the season. It sounds strange to say that when it's only 11 points, but given the context of how many Richmond players were injured and who wasn't out there for the Tigers, the Eagles probably should have won that one. It's the only one that let me down last week, so I'm going to tip Melbourne here.
0: Yeah, I thought West Coast would win also. And now Richmond a chance to make it 2 in a row, but it's going to be tough against Adelaide.
1: It is going to be tough. I mean, if they do win, they can climb off the bottom of the ladder. But I think we saw Adelaide. They're not quite at the same level they were last year, but they're getting back to where they were. And that last-minute kick by Braden Cook just winning them the showdown last week. And I think even though it's at the MCG, let's go for the Crows fairly comfortably.
0: Okay, and that'll wrap it up for round 9. Thank you, Gareth, and we'll chat again soon. Although next week, of course, we're into Action Week with Visionathon, but we'll chat real soon.
1: Great, look forward to it, Greg. Thanks very much.
0: This is Vision Christian Radio.
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7: The chances are at least once or twice during your career as a parent, you're going to do something or say something that will make your child angry. Should he or she be allowed to express that emotion? I'm Brett Ryan for Focus on the Family Australia. If a child grows up unable to verbally express their negative emotions towards their parents, they may show it in other ways. Maybe they'll pout or get bad grades in school or even eat too much. So it is important to allow children to vent their irritations. However, it is not appropriate to permit name-calling or talking back or disrespect. Instead, I think it's wise to tell our children that they can say something to us, including the negative things, as long as it's said in a respectful manner. For example, you embarrass me in front of my friends. By following this general guideline, you are teaching your child how to deal with anger in a healthy way, which will be a much-needed skill in their adult life. For more helpful advice, go to families.org.au and check us out on Facebook.
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1: Vision Christian Radio, Andrew Rip, I do it again and hope to ask with the mighty name of Jesus, 10 minutes away from news. We are into week one of Visionathon. May is Visionathon month. And I'm pleased to say just after 1 week, there's been many of our Vision family members going online, making donations, and we're now at $84,505 raised. Thank you. Now, by the end of the month of May, $2.4 million. 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And it was only the other day I learned that it costs us around about $1 million a month just to keep Vision Christian Media humming over. $1 million. But you know what? We're reaching about 1.3 million people across Australia, and we want to continue to reach more and show the way to Jesus for people across Australia and beyond. It's always good to hear stories. We'll be hearing plenty of stories next one, but I've got one for you now from Rebecca from Tweed Heads. 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And next week, when we get into Action Week from Tuesday, we'll have some wonderful volunteers standing by to take your phone calls.

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3: In this bulletin, plans for a gas reserve unveiled, a betting company under investigation, and good character laws on the brink of changing in New South Wales. With the latest news, I'm Gareth Stafford. The federal government has announced its East Coast gas reservation policy, which will require exporters to save 20% for Australian consumers. The new rules will start from July next year and won't disturb existing contracts with overseas buyers. It'll mainly regulate Queensland and Northern Territory producers amid projected shortfalls from Bass Strait in Victoria. A major global cyber attack has stolen the names and email addresses of every Queensland education student and teacher. Chloe Affleck reports.
4: Educational technology giant Instructure has been infiltrated by hackers, impacting more than 200 million people and 9,000 institutions across the globe. The company is behind Queensland Education's online learning platform, QLearn. The department has today released a statement advising the breach has accessed information dating back to 2020. It's understood names, email addresses and school locations have been compromised. However, the Education Minister says there's no evidence of passwords, birth dates or financial information accessed in the breach.
3: Chloe Affleck reporting. Betting company Tabcorp is under investigation over serious concerns about its ability to prevent illegal activity on its platform. The company has confirmed it has received a letter from the regulator about an investigation launched into its compliance with anti-money laundering and counter-terrorism financial obligations. Chief Executive Gillon McLaughlin is promising to work constructively with AUSTRAC. Victim support groups and the New South Wales government are urging other parties to abandon planned amendments to new laws around character references. Labor is looking to introduce reforms which would abolish good character evidence in sentence proceedings. The legislation is being debated in the upper house, and Attorney General Michael Daly says they're looking to make a difficult process a little easier.
5: One thing, and one thing only, it just makes the criminal justice system that can be so difficult and painful for victims a little bit less difficult and a little bit less painful. That's all we're trying to do.
3: Mr. Daly believes victim survivors shouldn't have to hear perpetrators being described as a good person. Many Russian-speaking immigrants from the former Soviet Union are caught up in Israel's war with Hezbollah. Fighting continues despite the ceasefire, and that poses a threat to Russian-speaking communities in northern Israel. Eric Mock from the Slavic Gospel Association told Mission Network News it's providing tangible aid and the gospel.
6: People in northern Israel are constantly in fear. Some are not able to go to jobs. Maybe some of the jobs have stopped and they're in great need. And we work with the faithful churches that God has raised up in these places. Imagine a people that are even today considered somewhat Samaritans, and they are faithfully ministering with the gospel.
3: The association supports Russian-speaking pastors to deliver messages of hope. That's the latest news. Sport is next.
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3: To sport, and in the AFL, Adam Simpson has refused to weigh in on his coaching future. The 2018 West Coast Premiership winner has a part-time consulting role at Carlton. The Blues have one win from eight games with doubts over Michael Voss's coaching future at the club. But Simpson wouldn't buy into the speculation when asked about it on Fox Footy.
8: I've been in the position before. Everyone's talking about who's next when you're in the chair, and yep. you're just not comfortable talking about it. Whether it's you're working at the club or not.
9: I don't think
8: it's appropriate to talk about when you're a coach and you know what it's like to be in those shoes.
3: Other experienced coaches such as Ken Hinckley and John Longmire have also been linked to the Blues. That's the latest Vision National News. I'm Gareth Stafford.
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3: Time now for a look at the weather and the capital city forecasts for tonight and tomorrow. Sydney, a low of 9, then a sunny top of 22. Melbourne, 10 to 16 with some showers. Brisbane, mostly sunny, 11 to 23. Perth, sunny, 11 to 24. Adelaide, also dropping to 11 degrees tonight, a mostly cloudy 19 on the way tomorrow. Canberra, down to 1 tonight, mostly sunny and 15 tomorrow. Hobart, 9 to 14 with some clearing showers. Darwin, 22 to 34 and sunny. That's the latest news, sport and weather on Vision. 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
11: It's Mac Powell to sing the 99. That's coming up shortly. I'll check on some famous birthday people for today. We've got a former TV presenter and musician who's been involved in Christian ministry for a good number of years now. He celebrates a birthday today, an Aussie actor turning 40 from Orange. He was actually in that very popular 2018 US movie, I suppose you could say, a faith film, I Can Only Imagine. That's the first one. Of course, now we have I Can Only Imagine 2. Got a couple of Melbourneites having birthdays today, a singer and also somebody who played for the Essendon Football Club. But now it's time to thank, actually, a Melbourneite, and it's somebody from Cheltenham, a Vision family member, very familiar with Cheltenham. I grew up in Mentone, often stopped by the Cheltenham train station, and I went for a period of time to a dentist, actually, at Cheltenham. I remember that vividly, getting my plate tightened. I had to wear a plate for a while. Well, this family member has dug deep and given a donation of $2,000, which is just wonderful. So no wonder we're already starting to climb. We're over 80,000 plus in our donations for Visionathon. So thank you to that family member from Cheltenham. Love Cheltenham. Now, your weather for the next few days, it's going to be showers tomorrow, 17, a shower or two Saturday, 17, and yeah, even 17 on Sunday with a possible shower for Cheltenham. Reading now from Thessalonians, for God did not appoint us to wrath, but to obtain salvation through our Lord Jesus Christ, who died for us, that whether we wake or sleep, we should live together with him. 1 Thessalonians 5, verses 9 to 10.

0: Vision Christian Radio with We Are Messengers, and before that, Mac Powell singing the 99. All right, I've got a list here of birthday people I want to mention today, born on this 7th day of May.
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0: I might start off with three Melbourneites. Stephen Quatermain, 64 today, Australian sports commentator, sports presenter on 10 News First in Melbourne. Then there's Tanya Doko. If you're not familiar with Tanya, she is one half of the duo, the Aussie group Bachelor Girl, who formed in 1992 and had their biggest hit with their debut single, Buses and Trains. Do you recall that one, which became an international hit? And then Essendon fans would recall Dustin Fletcher, another Melbourneite, son of former Essendon player Ken Fletcher. And Dustin played 400 games for Essendon and played at fullback for most

0: film. And then we've got Daria Kasatkina, the Russian-born Australian tennis player who's ranked as high as world number 8, and she's having her 29th birthday today. And last but not least, it's Dan Sweetman's birthday today. Born in Brisbane, he's 41. A TV presenter and musician. He was a co-host of Network 10's national cartoon show Toasted TV, but for many years he's worked in Christian ministry at a Brisbane church. In fact, I've got a little bit of Daniel. Let's have a listen to him now. Talking about his age, seeing it's his birthday today. So this was from about 7 months ago when he was a guest speaking at church.
1: I'm a little bit older now. 12 years later, I just turned 40 years old, all right? I know I don't look it. I know. No, no one thinks that. I've been a pastor now 12 years, and I actually asked someone the other day. I've always been told, I'm not a huge guy, I'm a little guy, and I've always had like a baby face, and I've always been told, you look really young for your age. Until about 12 months ago, suddenly it stopped. Has anyone experienced this? Suddenly no one says that to me anymore. People just say, are you okay? You look tired. I'm like, I feel fine. Why are you saying this all the time? Isn't my face? It's haggard. Maybe it's pastor life. I'm not sure. I actually asked a little kid the other day. He said, Pastor Dan, how old are you? And I said, well, how old do you think I am? This is an arrogant thing to say, by the way, because I'm hoping they're going to say, you know, 27 again. And he said to me, 50.
0: Okay, we'll leave it there. Well, not 50, not 40. That particular time when he was on stage preaching, he was 40. But turning 41 today, been a pastor now for 12 years, but as I mentioned before, back before then, working in television. That's our birthday, people, for today, 7th day of May. If you're having a birthday from all the team at Vision, hope it's a special day for you.
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2: What would you be willing to do for $10 million cash? That's what one survey asked, and I was shocked by the result. I'm Benjamin Windle with the Life Minute. For $10 million, check this out, 25% said they would abandon their entire family. 25% said they would abandon their church. 16% said they would leave their spouse. 10% said they would lie in a testimony and let a killer go free. 7% said they would kill a stranger. What's going on? I guess even the whole idea of right and wrong has kind of been forgotten in our generation. It's important that we look deeper at our lives, past our stuff and our things, and the badge on the car in our garage, and the label on the clothes in our closet, and ask this: am I living for what really matters? Proverbs 11 says this: a thick bankroll is no help when life falls apart.

0: but a principled life can stand up to the worst. Let's live for what really matters. We never lose when we live with godly values. I'm Benjamin Wendell.
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0: On Vision, that is Anne Wilson with God's Story and Torrin Wells with When We Pray. Today on Rise and Shine, we heard from the Shearing Pastor with a devotion on Abraham and the Scarlet Thread.
1: Well, joining us from Western Australia, we've got the man known as the Shearing Pastor. His social media blows up because he gives spiritual tips but also shows shearing clips. He's still a shearer in his off days as well as pastoring a church in Perth, WA. And he joins us now. Welcome to Rise and Shine, Brad Patterson.
2: Welcome. Great to be with you, Phil and Andy. Thanks for having me.
3: Oh, we're so excited to have you. And look, throughout this month, we are looking for the Scarlet. It's a bit of a mission to find all of those links to Jesus that you see through the Bible, but we also know that they continue on into our lives as well. Have you got one? And I believe you've kind of chosen a pretty big deal in the Bible, a bit of a guy, he's a bit of a big gun, you might say, as your fave.
2: Definitely a big gun, and that's what a good shearer is known as, big gun.
3: Really?
2: And so, yeah, absolutely. Yeah, yeah. If you're a good, fast shearer, you're the gun in the shed. So One of the big guns in the Old Testament where we see Jesus, and I love how we do see Jesus on every page of the Bible. One preacher once said that you see him on every page. And in the Old Testament, a guy called Abraham, the father of our faith often referred to, was called to take his son, his one and only son Isaac, up a hill to sacrifice him. And as he's going up a hill, Isaac actually carries the wood for his own sacrifice. And he gets up to the top of the hill, and then Abraham goes to slay his son to obey God. And God cries out, "Abraham, Abraham." You know, he called his name twice there, covenant language, that I know now that you fear me, and don't slay your son. And then there was a ram caught in a thicket. I love that King James old stuff. A ram caught in a thicket. And, you know, I've seen sheep get caught in fences and things like that. But that wasn't caught by accident. That was God's provision to substitute, to take the place for his son Isaac. And then Jesus would carry wood up a hill called Calvary. And he would go up that hill, and he would be there. There, God would not say, "No, do not slay him," but God would follow through with the slaying of his one and only son to be the substitute for you and for me and for the world. Isn't that awesome? Jesus in every line of scripture.
1: Yeah, it's a deep story, like you said, Brady, because Abraham didn't know when he was just obeying God, did he? He just did what God said, and it wouldn't have made any sense to him. The Bible says, I think it took about 2 or 3 days to walk there. So on this walking journey, he would have just been processing this, deciding, am I going to go through with this? But he had such an obedience to God that he was actually willing to go through with it. And God was testing him. I mean, even that, there's a whole message there, isn't there? And like you said, he followed through. And it's almost like because he followed through, God followed through later, as you said, at Calvary.
2: Absolutely, yeah. No, he says he got up early in the morning and went. That's how obedient he was. He was up early and off. I would have slept in and gone. That was the devil, not God.
1: Yeah.
3: Be testing that for sure. It's an interesting one, isn't it? And because you imagine for that whole journey, he's a man, and sometimes we can read these and you're like, oh, yeah, whatever. He didn't know the end of the story. So he had not read the end of the book. He was at the walking it through, and it's just like our lives today. Sometimes God can be asking us to do something and we're like, oh, is that you, God? Is that really what I need to be doing for you? Sacrificing or giving or whatever it might be. But we have a similar challenge, don't we? But God shows up.
2: Yeah, and praise God that, you know, he'll never ask us to do that, human sacrifice. No, we know that. That was one only. But he will ask us to sacrifice other things, to step out in faith, to do things that don't make sense.
0: That was the Shearing Pastor in conversation this morning. Rise and Shine back again tomorrow. Time for news headlines, and the word for today is coming up soon.
4: Good afternoon. In stories making news, former Prime Minister Tony Abbott is expected to put his hand up to become the next president of the Liberal Party. It could turn into a competition between Mr. Abbott and Alexander Downer, who's also been put forward as a potential candidate. Betting company Tabcorp is under investigation over serious concerns about its ability to prevent illegal activity on its platform. The company has confirmed it's received a letter from the regulator about an investigation launched into its compliance with anti-money laundering and counter-terrorism financial obligations. A Brisbane man will face court next month after allegedly harassing state and federal parliamentarians on social media. It's alleged the 32-year-old sent harassing messages to the parliamentarians and to a private individual. And in sport, Collingwood ruck Darcy Cameron has been cleared to face Geelong on Saturday after passing a fitness test on his ankle. I'm Gareth Stafford, and those are the latest news and sport headlines.
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0: So watch me burn. Vision with For King and Country and Taylor Hill, World on Fire, and before that, Matthew West and Broken Things. 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Beryl at West Rockhampton gave $200. Kevin at Slacks Creek in Queensland, $20 donation. 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Yep, it is Visionathon month once again. We've got Action Week coming up next week. I'll be joined by Matt Prater. Looking forward to that Tuesday through to Friday. 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
4: Consider Revelation 12, verse 10. The accuser of our brethren has been cast down. Satan is called the accuser of our brethren because he tries to remind us of everything we've done wrong. Why? So that all our emotional energy is spent on the past and we've nothing left over to dream God-sized dreams or fulfill our God-given assignment in life. The irony of his accusations is this: he leaves our unconfessed sins alone. He'd rather you don't deal with unconfessed sin at all. His accusations pinpoint confessed sin, sins that have already been forgiven. That's why they're false accusations. The sins have already been acquitted. Now let's stop and make a critical distinction. Condemnation is feeling guilty over confessed sin, whereas conviction is feeling guilty over unconfessed sin. Conviction is the way we get right with God and get on with our lives. So learn to tune in to the convicting voice of the Holy Spirit and tune out the condemning voice of the enemy. The Bible says in 1 John 1 and verse 9, if we confess our sins, He is faithful and just to forgive us of our sins and to cleanse us from all unrighteousness. If we plead innocent, we're guilty as charged. Even Jesus, our advocate, can't come to our defense. But if we plead guilty as charged, we're found innocent and we come under God's protective custody. Our record of wrong is completely expunged. There's no second case to answer with God. You cannot be tried twice for the same sin. Once confessed, your sins are forgiven once and for all. The sinless Son of God took the blame, took the hit, and He took the fall for you. Free from guilt and condemnation. That's Vision's Word for today.
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0: holding on.
1: Vision Christian Radio, Jeremy Rosado with Keep Holding On. We've got the news coming up shortly, an old school Christian classic from a Christian music artist, very popular 70s, 80s, having a birthday today. Also, Greg Laurie with A New Beginning. And I've got to say, tonight I am looking forward to a meal made by my wife. Last night we had a meal at Aunt Gretchen's and she cooked a chicken and it tasted terrible. It really did. I mean, for a start, all the feathers were burnt. That's that's not a good start, is it?
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1: Hello, tonight on Night Vision, during the worship hour, I've got some thoughts on Colossians 3:16. Focus on the family with us, of course. We'll be praying for children tonight. I'm going to show you where to find the scarlet thread of the gospel in Exodus. And of course, I've got some church history on Forerunners. Do hope you can join me this evening for Night Vision.
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2: In this bulletin, the government slow to act on gas supply. Tony Abbott puts his hand up for a new role, and another case of political harassment online leads to a man facing court. With more, I'm Gareth Stafford. Gas producers will be forced to set aside 20% of their exports for domestic use in a bid to drive down prices. The new rules will start in July next year and won't affect existing contracts. Opposition leader Angus Taylor says it's taken too long for Labor to secure gas supplies for Australian households.
3: We want to make sure that there is more gas coming out from under the ground in this country. We need a government that both gets the supply up, makes it easy to get it out, and makes sure it's working hard for Australians, and that's what we will always back.
2: Origin, Shell and Santos will mainly be caught out by the policy change. Former Prime Minister Tony Abbott is expected to put his hand up to become the next president of the Liberal Party. It could turn into a competition between Mr. Abbott and Alexander Downer, who's also been put forward as a potential candidate. A vote to appoint someone to the position is expected to be held later this month. A Brisbane man will face court next month after allegedly harassing state and federal parliamentarians on social media. It's alleged the 32-year-old sent harassing messages to the parliamentarians and to a private individual. Following an AFP investigation, the Spring Hill man was charged with using a carriage service to menace, harass or cause offence. Soccer fans will be able to watch this year's World Cup at Melbourne's Federation Square after the Victorian Premier overturned the venue's decision to ban screenings of the tournament due to poor behaviour from viewers in past years. Fed Square's CEO says they'll work with Victoria Police to create a safe and secure environment. Jacinta Allen stepped in, lifting the ban following a public outcry.
4: I'm not going to let the behaviour of a small number of people upset that for everyone. We've had enough of that in recent times, where a few loud, boorish people behave in a way that upsets events for everyone.
2: The venue has shown World Cup matches dating back to Australia's drought-breaking 2006 campaign. The US president has claimed progress is being made towards securing a complete agreement to end the conflict with Iran. It's understood the deal would involve Tehran committing to a moratorium on nuclear enrichment if the US agrees to lift its economic sanctions. Islamic State terrorists have destroyed a historic church in northern Mozambique. The extremists forced residents in the city of Mesa to watch the destruction of the 80-year-old St. Louis de Montfort Church and other buildings. No one was physically harmed in the attack as government and African forces struggle to put down the insurgency. In 8 years, it's claimed more than 6,000 lives and displaced at least 1 million people, many of them Christians. Executions of Christians and others in North Korea have more than tripled since the pandemic began, according to a South Korean human rights group. It reports 153 people were sentenced to death between 2020 and 2025. Their crimes related to religious activity, superstition, listening to K-pop, or watching South Korean dramas. That's the latest news. Sport is next.
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2: To sport, and in the NRL, Parramatta Eels coach Jason Ryles has found a silver lining to his side's horror run with injuries this season. Going into tomorrow night's match against the Cowboys, Ryles says Parramatta's next generation of players are gaining valuable experience.
5: The upside of it is you get to see other players get opportunities within the squad that you didn't think would probably play this season. You're earmarking them for the following season.
2: Meantime, Latrell Mitchell is out of the Rabbitohs side to face the Sharks on Saturday night with a back injury. That's the latest Vision National News. I'm Gareth Stafford.
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2: Time now for a look at the weather and the capital city forecasts for tonight and tomorrow. Sydney, a low of 9, then a sunny top of 22. Melbourne, 10 to 16 with some showers. Brisbane, mostly sunny, 11 to 23. Perth, sunny, 11 to 24. Adelaide, also dropping to 11 degrees tonight, and mostly cloudy, 19 on the way tomorrow. Canberra, down to 1 tonight, mostly sunny and 15 tomorrow. Hobart, 9 to 14 with some clearing showers. Darwin, 22 to 34 and sunny. 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
8: An old school Christian classic from a Christian singer-songwriter who's having a birthday today. Also, Greg Laurie on the way with a new topic for today, staying cool when things get hot. But now let's thank one of our Vision family members who just gave recently to our Visionathon appeal, which got underway last Friday, so on the weekend. Jacqueline from Caloundra West made a donation of $100. She says, I love the word for today, which we had just a little while back, and loves the worship channel. 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And also another way to make a donation is to use the app. Now, Caloundra's weather tomorrow, it's going to be, I've still got the forecast for Cheltenham. Caloundra is going to be sunny, unlike Cheltenham, and it's going to be 21 degrees. Mostly sunny on Saturday with 23 and a shower or two about on Sunday with 23 degrees also. That's for Caloundra in Queensland. Now, my final scripture for today, it's from Romans. But if the spirit of him who raised Jesus from the dead dwells in you, he who raised Christ from the dead will also give life to your mortal bodies through his spirit who dwells in you. Romans 8, verse 11.
0: Newman's old school Christian classic.
8: Who remembers the name Randy Matthews? I do remember seeing him in concert in Australia, made a few tours of Australia. In fact, even brought out an album called Randy Matthews Live in Australia, which featured a lot of talking because he was great on stage at communicating, telling a few stories, and a great singer-songwriter as well. Well, Randy Matthews, 76 today. And I do believe nowadays when he's not performing gospel songs, he gets dressed up as Redbeard and performs as a pirate, doing some pirate songs. But let's play one of his gospel songs. This is Randy Matthews and

0: On Vision, that is Randy Matthews and a song, I believe, written by Arlo Guthrie. Had that big hit with Alice's Restaurant. Randy Matthews, which side are you on? And happy birthday to Randy turning 76 today. Greg Laurie, a new beginning coming up shortly. A new topic for today, staying cool when things get hot.
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3: Everybody worships.
4: Some people would say no, only religious people worship. Worship is a church word. Only church people do that. Well, Pastor Greg Laurie clarifies.
3: Everyone bows at some altar. Some bow before the altar of money. Others bow before the altar of pleasure. But we are wired to worship. We're designed to worship, not things, not objects. We're designed to worship God.

0: Humans are drawn to worship. Love compels us. But we're also drawn to God when life gives us nowhere else to go. When trials bring us to our knees, that's the perfect position to pray. We can waste time focusing on why, asking why it happened. But today on A New Beginning, Pastor Greg Laurie points us to who. Who is the one who has the power and the desire to get us through the mess that we're in? Good encouragement is coming our way.
1: Now we're in a series called Jesus and You, Part 2. And we're looking at Old Testament appearances of Christ. We call these Christophanies, where Jesus shows up in the Old Testament like he did when Abraham, in obedience to God, was offering his son Isaac as a sacrifice. A last-minute reprieve was given. The angel of the Lord shows up, who actually was Christ himself, telling him not to go through with it. Then we looked at the story of Jacob wrestling with the angel, or he thought it was an angel, but in fact, he was wrestling with Christ himself, and he said, I'm going to call the name of this place Peniel, which means the face of God, because he had seen God face to face. Then we looked also at how Jesus appeared to both Gideon and Joshua before they went into battle. And now we come to probably the best known Christophany in all of the Bible, when Jesus walked with these three Hebrew teenagers, Shadrach, Meshach, and Abednego. They stood up for what was true. And we're all going to have to make that stand in life. You know, the best time when you're building a house to really give attention to detail is when you're, well, drawing up the plans and then laying the foundation. You want to get that electrical right. You want to get that foundation right. You want to get that plumbing right. Because then when you put your walls up,

0: So quiet in here. Are you sloppy? What's going on?
1: Discipline in the little things, because the evening of your life is determined by the morning of your life. The end of your life is determined by the beginning of your life. So Shadrach, Meshach, and Abednego were taken captive along with their friend Daniel by Babylon. But they were very intelligent, outstanding young men. So the king handpicked them to be a part of his cabinet, if you will. They were in the court where they influenced the king. They were among his counselors, which meant that they lived in the literal lap of luxury. They lived in the palace of the most powerful man in all of the world. And so they would sit at the king's table and eat the king's food. And for some reason, Shadrach, Meshach, and Abednego made a principled stand that they would not eat the food from the king's table. And the Bible doesn't tell us why. I mean, were they, lactose intolerant? I doubt that, you know. But whatever it was, hey, we can't eat this food. I think it's probably because the food may have been offered to false gods or idols. So they said, we're not going to eat the food. So the guy who was in charge said, hey, you got to eat this food or I'll get in trouble. They said, don't worry. They said, we'll be fine. We'll eat our own little diet. And we'll be as healthy as everyone else. And sure enough, they were. Now, I only bring that up because they made a stand in a relatively small area of their life, which supported them when they had to make the bigger stand later in life. See, if you compromise in the little things now, you're going to compromise in the bigger things later. And boy, they were really challenged when they had to decide what to do when the king commanded them to worship this false god. So they made this stand. So one night, the king has a crazy dream. I don't know if he had too much pizza or what. Yeah, it's funny. We say pizza causes crazy dreams. I had pizza the other night, and I had crazy dreams. Very vivid, too. So I don't think it was pizza, but the king has this vivid dream. He calls in all of his counselors, the astrologers, and others, including Daniel, Shadrach, Meshach, and Abednego, says, hey, I had this dream. Tell me the meaning of this dream. It really freaked me out. And the counselor said, well, tell us what your dream is and we'll make stuff up and tell you what we think it means. They didn't say that, but that's what they basically did. He says, if you're really counselors that get this supernatural wisdom, you'll know the dream and the interpretation. Well, they didn't know the dream. He says, that's it. I'm having you all killed. Well, word got to the prophet Daniel that this was happening. He says, so relax, everybody. Let me come in and talk to the king. He says, King, I know what your dream was. I'm going to tell you about your dream, and I'm going to give you the interpretation. Okay, so you basically had this dream, and it's of this giant statue. Am I right? Yes, that's true. Head of gold, breast and arms of silver, belly and thighs of brass, and feet of iron and clay. Is that the dream? Yeah, that's it. Okay. And basically, Daniel explains that this is a glimpse into the future, and Babylon, symbolized by the head of gold, will be overtaken by the Medo-Persians, who will be overtaken by the Greeks, and on it went. So it was kind of a glimpse into the future of Babylon, and for that matter, the world. Now, the king was blown away, and he even said to Daniel, your God is the God of gods and the Lord over kings and a revealer of mysteries. So that's kind of good. Looks like the king was very impressed, but a little bit of time passes, about 16 to 20 years. And Nebuchadnezzar takes this dream and he makes it into a giant gold statue of himself. And then he decides to cover it in gold. And then he says that everybody should worship this statue. And if you don't bow down and worship this statue, you will be put to death. And word got to Shadrach, Meshach, and Abednego, and they refused to bow. Now, what's fascinating to note is there were some 300,000 people present, many of them Jews, who had been taken captive by Babylon, who apparently bowed before this image. So only three refused to bow. You say, well, where was Daniel? We don't know. He's not in the narrative. He was somewhere. Wasn't here. But they would not bow before the image. They stuck out like three sore thumbs when everybody was bowing down before the image. Why would they not bow? Very simple. They read their Bibles. And the Bible says in Exodus 20, don't make idols of any kind. Never worship them or bow down to them. For I am the Lord your God, and I am a jealous God, and I will not share your

0: affection with any. So they refused to bow, and this really made the king angry.
1: Thanks for joining us for A New Beginning with Pastor Greg Laurie, Senior Pastor of Harvest Christian Fellowship in Riverside, California. We're at a critical moment in the story of Shadrach, Meshach, and Abednego. They had violated King Nebuchadnezzar's command and refused to bow to a statue of the king. Pastor Greg continues now.
0: Daniel 3, verse 14, Nebuchadnezzar said to them, "Is it true, Shadrach, Meshach, and Abednego, that you refuse to serve my gods or to worship the gold statue that I've set up? I'll give you one more chance. If you bow down and worship the statue I have made, when you hear the sound of the musical instruments, all will be well. But if you refuse, you will be thrown immediately into a blazing furnace." Now look at this statement. "What God will be able to rescue you from my power then?" Verse 16, Shadrach, Meshach, and Abednego replied, "O Nebuchadnezzar, we do not need to defend ourselves before you. If we're thrown into the blazing furnace, the God whom we serve is able to save us. He will rescue us from your power, your majesty. But even if he doesn't, your majesty can be sure that we will never serve your gods or worship the gold statue that you have set up." What a narrative that is. Nebuchadnezzar was picking a fight with God. What God's going to save you? Oh, he's going to find out the hard way how powerful God actually was. You know, it's never a good idea to choose off God. Jacob got into a fight with God and ended up with a limp for the rest of his life. You're never going to win in a fight with God. And he had forgotten that God gave him the interpretation to his dream. And so now he's just filled with pride, and he wants everyone to worship. By the way, everybody worships. Republicans worship. Democrats worship. Independents worship. Conservatives worship, and so do liberals. Agnostics worship. Even atheists worship. You say, "Greg, you're wrong." No, I'm not wrong. Everyone worships. I didn't say they all worship God. I said they worship. Everyone bows at some altar. Everyone has some kind of a deity, something or someone that they give their allegiance to. Some bow before the altar of money. That's what it's all about for them. Others bow before the altar of pleasure. Others bow before the altar of fame. Others bow before the altar of sex. Whatever it is, they bow at an altar. But we are wired to worship. We're designed to worship, not things, not objects. We're designed to worship God. I read an interesting article. The neuroscientists have found that during prayer and worship, the prefrontal cortex, that is the region responsible for focus, attention, and decision-making, becomes highly active. And this reduction in self-related activity explains why many people describe feeling connected to God when they worship. They said this isn't true of just singing songs in general. It's true only of worship. Scientists observing these patterns suggest the human brain may be wired for worship. Isn't that interesting? And I believe that's true. And I've experienced it, haven't you? When you're going through whatever you're going through, maybe it's something very troubling, very agitating, and then you just start to sing these songs of praise to God, and you think about the Lord, a peace comes over you because you know what you're doing. It's not just singing, you're praying. Worship is just prayer set to song. That's all it is. And that's a lot. So you're praying about it instead of worrying about it. And it's something we're all designed to do. But here's the thing. You're going to end up serving whatever you worship. Remember when Satan tempted Jesus in the wilderness, and he said, "I'll give you all the kingdoms of the world if you will worship me." And Jesus said, "You shall worship the Lord God only, and him only shall you serve." Fascinating. The devil didn't say anything about serving. He just asked for momentary worship. But Jesus understood that you will end up serving what you worship. And Shadrach, Meshach, and Abednego said effectively the same thing in verse 18. "Your majesty can be sure we will never serve your gods or worship the gold statue you've set up." as an example. Just a moment at an altar can lead to a lifetime of regret. A moment at the altar of sexual experimentation can lead to a lifetime of regret. An unexpected pregnancy, a child given up for adoption, worst of all, abortion, or if you try this or go into this other perversion, it can lead to a lifetime of regret. Listen, God created sex. Did you know that? It was his idea. Pretty good idea, too. We wouldn't be here if it wasn't for sex. But sex is beautiful and wonderful and can even be blessed by the Lord when it's in its proper place. And the proper place for sex is in a committed marriage relationship between a man and a woman. And there are no exceptions to that whatsoever, according to the Bible. So many of the problems in our culture is because we disregard this. Oh no, a man can marry a man, some will say. A woman can marry a woman, or we'll have a throuple, or we'll redefine it. I'm not even sure if I am a man. Maybe I'm a woman trapped in a man's body. Or just we'll live together outside of marriage. Or we'll just get married and then we'll get divorced. And you can trace almost every social ill in our country today to the breakdown of the family and specifically to the absence of fathers. Stop messing with God's plan. Get back and do it God's way and watch how he will bless and change everything. So they're not going to bow. And there's a lot of pressure to bow today, to bow at a lot of altars, a lot of ideologies. It's amazing how on TikTok, there's all these TikTok challenges. One TikTok challenge was swallowing a Tide pod. You know what a pod is, little things. It was a TikTok challenge. Another TikTok challenge, go dance in traffic. What could possibly go wrong? And then there's this big trend of the Stanley tumbler cups. What do you call, I mean, what are those? Are you really that dehydrated that you have to carry a giant metal cup with you everywhere? I might need water suddenly. Yes, for you, maybe a whole village, I don't know. But then you have to have them in the right colors. Remember when you had to get the red one? Oh, people were standing in line, staying overnight to get the red Stanley cup. Oh, now it's the pink one. Now they're out. They say, oh, the Stanley cups are out. You know, give me a break. Stop following the trends. But we're like sheep. What's the new trend? What's a popular thing? But this can then happen in other areas of life. You know, when you're in the classroom and everybody has one view and you have another because you believe the Bible. Or at your workplace, everyone sees it this way and you see it another way because you have a biblical worldview. That's good. Stand your ground. That's what Shadrach, Meshach, and Abednego did.

0: Good encouragement from Pastor Greg Laurie. Today on A New Beginning, a message called Staying Cool When Things Get Hot. And there is more to come in this study next time. Well, you know, our mission here at Harvest Ministries and A New Beginning is knowing Him and making Him known. We're all about showing people how to come to know God and how to come into a relationship with God. And Pastor Greg says you can do that right now.
1: They can, and it's so simple. And I think because it's so simple, people think, oh, it can't be that easy. Well, look, Jesus did all the heavy lifting. He carried the cross for you. He died on that cross that he carried. This isn't about what you do. It's about what he's done. But here's what the Bible says. Whoever will call upon the name of the Lord will be saved. You say, well, okay, how do I do that? You do it through prayer. And if you pray this prayer after me, I believe God will hear it and answer it, and Christ will come to live inside of you. So if you want Jesus to come into your life and forgive you of your sin, if you want to know that you'll go to heaven when you die, if you want to fill that big hole in your heart, pray these words if you would. Lord Jesus, I know that I'm a sinner, but I know that you're the Savior who died on the cross for my sin. I am sorry for my sin, and I turn from it now. And I choose to follow you from this moment forward. Be my Savior and my Lord. Be my God and my friend. Thanks for hearing this prayer and answering this prayer. In Jesus' name I pray. Amen. Listen, if you just prayed that prayer, I want you to know that God has heard you and has answered it. The Bible says, these things we write to you that believe on the name of the Son of God, that you may know that you have eternal life, that you may know. It's yours now. God has given it to you because it's the gift of eternal life through Jesus Christ, our Lord. Congratulations and welcome to the family of God.
0: 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Next time on A New Beginning, more insights from the story of Shadrach, Meshach, and Abednego. We're finding Jesus in the Old Testament story. We're finding Jesus in this Old Testament story next time. Today's message from Pastor Greg Laurie was called Staying Cool When Things Get Hot. 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

0: with Phil Wickham, Crowder. It really is Amazing Grace. Jamie McDonald singing Desperate. Caitlin Patterson was on the 2020 program today talking about Girl Brigade Australia.
1: One of those great organisations helping girls become followers of Christ now for more than 130 years around the world, Girls Brigade. It continues to empower girls to discover God's transforming love and power in their lives and to live as people of mission in His world. Well, our next guest is Caitlin Patterson. Caitlin is from Girls Brigade. You're on the Australian board. Caitlin, a special welcome along to 2020.
2: Thanks for having me. It's good to be back.
1: Caitlin, let us in on this. Sometimes we think of Girls Brigade and you've got organisations that have such long histories. Are all the leaders old? Because you break the mould.
2: Well, it's not just me. We have lots of young leaders who are up and coming.
1: No, I meant that you're the young leader in the mix here because as a young woman, you're not the typical, you know, I've been there for decades type leader, but you've got a prominent role to play.
2: Yeah, I do. So sitting on our national board, I run our advocacy and mission. And you're right, I am a little bit younger than a lot of our more experienced leaders, but I think it brings a really interesting mix in because I get to learn from them and they get to learn from me.
1: And this whole idea of an intergenerational transformation that no doubt will be coming over the years ahead, you're positioning yourself now to be really influential as things continue to grow. Sometimes we think of organisations that have been around for a long time and we think maybe they're just, you know, all old hat. But hey, new thinking, new generational leadership, you're coming into that role. How do you feel about that in the fact that you've got this opportunity to be in the mix?
2: It's really scary. When I first started on the board, I felt like it was very daunting. But I think the great thing about an intergenerational organization is that I was never ever doing it alone. It was new and scary to me, but there were so many people that it was not new and scary to.
1: You've got all that wisdom, you know, in a biblical sense, you know, surrounded by a great cloud of witnesses who all want to see you do well, who all want to see you take on that mantle of responsibility in your role in a member of the board. Hey, you also got to represent Australia at the International Conference of the Girls Brigade. That happened just recently, didn't it, in the Cook Islands?
2: Yeah, it was an amazing opportunity, and anyone who's been to Cook Islands, Rarotonga, knows it's a beautiful part of the world, and we were just so welcomed there.
0: Oh, it is a beautiful part of the world. Looking forward to returning there later this year. Caitlin Patterson in conversation this morning on the 2020 program with Neil Johnson. That returns tomorrow, TechWise with Brad Huddleston in a moment. Talking about ChatGPT's view of creation.
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6: This week, I'm testing OpenAI's chatbot, ChatGPT, with prompts or questions to see what responses I get, especially in light of biblical worldview. Today's question is, was the earth created? Previous answers this week were clearly skewed. Somewhat surprisingly, today's response was more balanced. From a biblical worldview, it is commonly held that the earth was created by God as described in the book of Genesis in the Bible. The opening verses of Genesis describe the creation of the earth, the heavens, and all living creatures in 6 days. This account is foundational to the creation narrative in Christianity and has influenced the beliefs of many other religious traditions as well. From a scientific perspective, the current prevailing theory is the Big Bang Theory, which suggests that the universe, including our planet, began with a massive explosion approximately 13.8 billion years ago. Over billions of years, our Earth formed through natural processes. Of course, actual science and the Bible do not contradict each other. the Earth did not create itself. It was created, and authentic science bears that out.
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On Vision Christian Radio, Seth Schlieder, that's called Won't Start Now. Patrick Mabry with Holy Spirit Come. It's been Greg Newman with you this afternoon. Back again tomorrow, Friday. Yay, Friday. In the meantime, it's Mandy Warby with Night Vision. Some great programs, great music, beginning with the Worship Hour. 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
3: In this bulletin, businesses set for tax breaks, the Queensland Premier addresses a data breach, and an Australian caught up in the cruise ship virus case. With more, I'm Gareth Stafford. Businesses are expected to receive a series of tax breaks in next Tuesday's budget in a bid to boost investment and productivity. Michael Packey has the details.
4: The Albanese government is likely to announce tax breaks to help businesses invest more in research and development. It's understood Labor will lift the $150 million cap on expenses. The government is hoping this will mitigate concerns over a proposal to rein in the capital gains tax discount, which entrepreneurs claim would hurt the start-up sector. Other changes could see the instant asset write-off made a permanent feature of the federal budget. That's for businesses with a turnover of less than $10 million. And the COVID-era loss carryback benefit may be restored for 2 years. It means a struggling business can reduce the previous year's profit and get a refund on some of the tax paid.
3: Michael Packey reporting. The names and emails of all Queensland state school students and teachers have been compromised in a global cyber attack affecting more than 200 million people. The Premier is assuring the department is seeking urgent information from the provider and are prioritising high-risk individuals. David Crisafulli says the data breach is a real concern for kids and their families.
5: I think it's shocking, it's disappointing, and it will leave every Queensland parent who's caught up in this and their kids feeling crook in the guts. That's the truth.
3: Hackers infiltrated Instructure, which is the company behind Queensland Education's online platform QLearn. An Australian who was on board a cruise ship at the centre of a deadly hantavirus outbreak is among those who disembarked the vessel last month. 23 people got off the MV Hondius on the 21st of April, and one has since tested positive to the virus in Switzerland. Infectious diseases expert Robert Bowie says, while it can take weeks for symptoms to appear, the virus does not spread easily.
6: This has been going on for weeks on that cruise ship. The number of cases is still less than 10. It's a different virus. It's not as spreadable. The quarantine they're doing will wreak benefit.
3: Four Australians are among the passengers still on board the vessel, which is now bound for the Canary Islands. Remembrance Day commemorations for Dutch victims of World War II have been marred by an attack on a memorial in Amsterdam's main square. Those victims included 100,000 Jews who died in the Holocaust. For the second year in a row, anti-Semitic extremists splashed the memorial with red paint and the word genocide. It was cleaned up in time for a televised ceremony after political leaders from all sides condemned the vandalism as cowardly and idiotic. And a Canadian Catholic priest was advised by a doctor and a nurse in a Vancouver hospital to consider assisted suicide after breaking his hip. That was despite 79-year-old Father Larry Holland showing no signs of a terminal condition and strongly opposing the practice. A fellow priest said it was among the most appalling examples of Canada's coercive and insensitive euthanasia regime. That's the latest news. Sport is next.
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3: To sport, and in the AFL, the Sydney Swans have suffered a blow in their bid to retain top spot on the AFL ladder. Key forward Charlie Curnow has been ruled out of this weekend's match against North Melbourne due to an abdominal injury. Coach Dean Cox taking the positives, saying it's time for the upcoming Stars to show their worth.
7: Jai Sarong's hamstring's a little bit tight, so he's going to fall too short to train today, so he won't be available. So those two, and then now an opportunity for some players that have been playing in the VFL. They've been going really well, and hopefully they can fill the void.
3: The Swans going into the game on the back of a 6-game winning streak. That's the latest Vision National News. I'm Gareth Stafford.
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3: Time now for a look at the weather and the capital city forecasts for tonight and tomorrow. Sydney, a low of 9, then a sunny top of 22. Melbourne 10 to 16 with some showers. Brisbane mostly sunny 11 to 23. Perth sunny 11 to 24. Adelaide also dropping to 11 degrees tonight, a mostly cloudy 19 on the way tomorrow. Canberra down to 1 tonight, mostly sunny and 15 tomorrow. Hobart 9 to 14 with some clearing showers. Darwin 22 to 34 and sunny. That's the latest news, sport and weather on Vision. 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
9: A huge welcome if you are living in Townsville in Queensland. I've got lots of friends in Townsville. There's Greg and Karen. There's Kate. And can I just tell you, beautiful, lovely Angie. Angie is in Townsville. And Angie, the next time I'm in Townsville, I'm coming to see you at your place. I'm looking forward to that one day. But Townsville is a city on the northeastern coast. It's adjacent to the central section of the Great Barrier Reef. It's in the dry tropics region of Queensland. Townsville is Australia's largest urban centre. That's north of the Sunshine Coast. And there's about 200,000 people live in Townsville. Captain James Cook visited Townsville, the region, on his voyage to Australia in 1770, but he didn't actually land there. It would be another 95 years, actually, before the town would be established in 1865. You may or may not know this, but in World War II, the city housed 50,000 Aussie and American troops and air crews, and it became actually a major staging point for battles in the Southwest Pacific. Did you know that? I didn't know that. Tourism is incredibly important to Townsville, and the city also has its own manufacturing and processing industries and a big mountain that you can get the most spectacular views of for the city and the beautiful ocean and the islands around about. Townsville's gorgeous. Now, there's a verse in Colossians, it's 3:16 to be precise, and it gives us some really great spiritual instructions. But sometimes the spiritual instructions that Paul gives, they sound really nice and impressive, but what do they mean? I want to actually share some thoughts with you about it in a little while. Again, you can read it for yourself in preparation. Colossians 3:16. Psalm 118, verses 14 and 15 says this: "The Lord is my strength and my song. He has become my salvation. Glad songs of salvation are in the tents of the righteous. The right hand of the Lord does valiantly." That should make you feel fantastic tonight. Psalm 118, 14 and 15. I'm Mandy. This is the Worship Hour. May the

Sandy here on the Worship Hour with you. I'm so happy to be with you tonight. I do hope you're well and that you've had a good day. And did you grab your Bible and read Colossians 3:16? What did you think? Let me read it out and I'll share with you what I've learned about it. It says this: let the word of Christ dwell in you richly in all wisdom, teaching and admonishing one another in psalms and hymns and spiritual songs, singing with grace in your hearts to the Lord. Now, I'm going to read it again because there's so much in that. All right, Colossians 3:16, this is what it says: let the word of Christ dwell in you richly in all wisdom and teaching and admonishing one another in psalms and hymns and spiritual songs, singing with grace in your hearts to the Lord. Paul always wrote the most extraordinary things and you go, wow, that's so cool. What did he say? I find that with a lot of Paul's messages. And not only that, does he or doesn't he write the longest sentences? Like, some of his sentences are more like paragraphs, right? But let me share with you what I've learned after sort of getting into this verse. Saving for a rainy day, it's an age-old saying, okay, and it denotes someone putting money aside in a savings account, right? Allowing the money to accrue so that one day when you need it, you can withdraw the funds and use it for something important to you. I saved for many, many years, 18 years in fact, to get my dream kitchen. I put the money aside, I never touched it, and finally, after waiting and saving, as I said, for 18 years, I finally have my dream kitchen. And what can I say? Sigh. It's glorious. It's just fantastic. I love it so much. Anyway, if I hadn't put the money aside, I'd still be using appliances that barely worked in a kitchen that was not fit for purpose, that was crowded and cramped and had maybe a meter square, not even a meter square of bench space, okay? I couldn't draw on the funds if they weren't there. And it is the same with the word of God. Paul said that we need to let the word of Christ dwell in you richly. And that means it has to be in you in good measure for it to dwell richly in you. What did he want that for us? What did he want us to have that for? Because along with God's word comes wisdom. And wisdom dispels foolishness and error and stupidity and gullibility. God's word teaches us so that we're not ignorant or blindsided by falsehoods, even if it's really seductive. And remember, we have an enemy who masquerades as an angel of light, and we need to know, we need to be so sharp that we recognize the difference between what's true and what's false, even if it's shiny. And Paul wanted believers to use the word to fill us and guide us, and to use it to teach and admonish one another. We don't like that word, but it's important. Do you know what admonish means? Admonishing means to actually both exhort and warn. So it's supposed to encourage and give warning. So we're supposed to teach, exhort, and warn each other with the word, but he said to do it using psalms and hymns and spiritual.

several songs, and I'm not specifically sure why he wanted us to use music to do this, other than the fact that music is emotionally moving, and learning the word of God through music makes it easier to memorize. That's just my thought on it, and just a possibility, but it's a good possibility, don't you think? What a great verse, yeah? Colossians 3:16. This is the Worship Hour on Vision.

It's so very nice to be with you. I'm Mandy, and wasn't that a lovely song? Aaron Williams there with Abide and Live. I'm Mandy, and before I share a little something from the late, great C.S. Lewis, I just wanted to say a big thank you to some of our family, or just one person actually, who's made a donation to Visionathon, because it's Visionathon, May is Visionathon month, excuse me. And they actually phoned in, and they live actually quite close to where Vision is situated in Springwood in southeast Queensland. And they made a donation, and it's $1.11. And I just wanted to share something in the Bible, because sometimes it's easy to get very excited about those who give bigger donations and get a little bit maybe dismissive, or just cruise over those who give little donations. Do you know, that's a dangerous thing. We don't want to do that. In Mark chapter 12, there's a passage that says that Yeshua sat down opposite the temple treasury and he watched the crowd as they put money into the offering boxes. And many rich people put in large sums, but a poor widow came and put in two small coins. He called his Talmidim, that's his students, his disciples, to him, and said to them, "Yes, I tell you, this poor widow has put more in the offering box than all the others making donations. For all of them, out of their wealth, have contributed more. They can easily spare. But she, out of her poverty, has given everything that she had to live on." Now, I don't know the person specifically who gave this donation of $1.11. I don't need to know who they are, and I don't need to know their circumstances, but I want to tell you that what you gave is precious, it's important, and as valuable as everybody else and the contributions they've made. And I pray God bless you abundantly for your generosity. We really, really appreciate it. Thank you so very, very much. Alrighty. I want to share a passage, or not a passage, it's a statement actually by the late C.S. Lewis. He said this: faith, in the sense in which I am here using the word, is the art of holding on to things your reason has once accepted in spite of your changing moods. All right, that's a lot. Let me say it again. Faith, in the sense in which I am here using the word, is the art of holding on to things your reason has once accepted in spite of your changing moods. I think what he is saying there, to me, what he's saying is that I believe we've talked before about how feelings are fleeting and changeable. And while okay and normal to have feelings and to feel them, they're ultimately not necessarily very trustworthy. If God has promised us salvation that cannot be snatched out of his hand and his Father's hands, does the promise change because we feel sad or depressed? Or because we've sinned and we've gone through a tough spot and we've now got to admit it and confess it and repent? No. If God promises to discipline us for sinful behavior, does the truth and fact of that promise change if we feel euphoric over some financial successes? No. If God has made promises of assurance to us, they will not fail or falter because of our feelings and emotions. We trust in him, not in our feelings. And that's what I believe C.S. Lewis was explaining about faith, that faith is the art of holding on to things, onto the promises of God, in spite of our changing moods. This is the Worship Hour on Vision.

It's a pleasure to be with you at your place tonight. I do hope you're being well. We're only a couple of days from the weekend, boys and girls. I'm looking forward to spending some more time with my grandson. I'm always looking forward to spending time with my grandson. Had some great FaceTime with him the other day. It was really fun. He's at that point where he recognises you, he laughs and he squeals and he gets all excited and he says, Emma, and I'm a happy chappy. Okay, Focus on the Family is coming up. Straight after Vision National News tonight, they're going to be talking about how we can instill character into the hearts of our children. And now that I've got to focus on a grandson, that's what I'll be putting my attention into. So that's coming up after Vision National News. But today, that is May 7, in the year 1859, there was a gent by the name of Guido Verbeek. He was a Dutch political advisor, an educator, and a missionary who moved to the United States at 22 years of age. He travelled from the US then to the Orient with other missionaries. Now, Guido spent a lot of time in Japan. Japan is a nation that not only has a fairly unfavourable history toward Christianity and missionaries, but even today is one of the least evangelised nations on earth. But Guido worked very hard during his years in Japan, and he was so highly regarded for his educational and translation efforts that he was actually eventually honoured by the Japanese people with a very auspicious national award, the Order of the Rising Sun. Isn't that precious? Gave his life to serve the people of Japan, and even though they are still very unevangelized, they honoured him for all of his efforts. This is the Worship Hour, Vision National News coming up.

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3: In this bulletin, ISIS brides return to the country. Australia's special envoy to combat anti-Semitism faces the Royal Commission into the Bondi attack, and a Queensland bus driver found not guilty. With more, I'm Gareth Stafford. A group of women and children with links to Islamic State have arrived back in Australia after leaving a camp in Syria. Nelson Scott reports.
4: Four women and nine children have landed in Sydney and Melbourne 7 years after leaving to support their husbands, who were ISIS fighters. It's understood two members of the group will be charged with enslaving a person while in Syria. Another woman is expected to be charged with terrorism offences. The children will undergo de-radicalisation programs. Senior Government Minister Jason Clare says they'll be tailored to their individual experiences.
5: I think it'll be different for each child.
4: Opposition leader Angus Taylor argues Labor could have done more to block their return, claiming it's jeopardised community safety.
6: How much are all Australians going to have to pay for the monitoring, for the security?
4: The government maintains it has few powers to stop their return, as they are Australian citizens.
3: Nelson Scott reporting. Australia's special envoy to combat anti-Semitism has warned of fashionable anti-Semitism while giving evidence at the Royal Commission into the Bondi terror attack. Gillian Siegel telling the commission many people may not even understand they're engaging with anti-Semitic thinking because they're adopting the opinion of an influencer they follow online.
7: And so, in one sense, it's the most pernicious because it just happens very easily. And in another sense, I think through my plan, it's the form of anti-Semitism that we can tackle because I think it's subject to education.
3: 13 witnesses appeared at today's hearing in Sydney. A Queensland bus driver involved in a triple fatal crash on the Bruce Highway has been found not guilty of dangerous driving. Three women were killed and two men critically injured in the crash near Bowen in 2024. The 53-year-old pleading not guilty to dangerous driving causing death and grievous bodily harm in a Townsville court. The Crew Ministry is mobilising tens of thousands of Christians to bring the gospel to fans at next month's Football World Cup in the US, Canada and Mexico. It's partnering with the Fellowship of Christian Athletes, Alpha and other Christian groups for the Victory Beyond the Cup initiative. They'll equip 100,000 individuals and 10,000 churches to promote the campaign. They'll supply volunteers with special kits, which include suggested conversation starters with fans and prayer cards to hand out. The Southern Baptist Convention remains the largest Protestant denomination in the US, with more than 12 million members. A survey by Lifeway Research found that despite a slight dip in membership, church attendance and baptisms continued to rise last year. That's the latest news. Sport is next.
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3: To sport and in the AFL, Craig McRae wants to celebrate Scott Pendlebury as an individual when he breaks the AFL's games record. The 38-year-old will equal Brent Harvey's record on Saturday before playing his 433rd game, likely in a fortnight. The decision to allow Pendlebury to have his number highlighted in gold has drawn both support and criticism from fans and commentators. The Pies coach says it's okay to focus on one player at a time like this.
8: If we're just considering that someone's bigger than the team, for that one day, can't we celebrate one person? And it doesn't mean that he's going to play outside the rules. Doesn't mean he's going to play different to our game plan. Doesn't mean he's going to, the team's going to just try to give him the ball all the time. No, we just want to celebrate this one person.
3: Pendlebury is likely to break the record against West Coast at the MCG in round 11. And in basketball, the Spurs have thrashed the Timberwolves 133-95 in game 2 of their NBA conference semi-final. Best of 7 series tied at 1-1. That's the latest Vision National News. I'm Gareth Stafford.
9: Would you agree that the world is changing fast? Phil Edwards here, CEO of Vision. That pace of change has many Australians searching for meaning and hope as the world proves daily it just can't satisfy. They're looking for voices that are calm, credible and grounded. Voices that don't shout, but gently guide. That's the role Vision plays across Australia and beyond. We're a catalyst for truth discovery, showing the way to Jesus. And Vision is made possible by a quiet but powerful engine, people like you. May Visionathon is an opportunity for you to join your faith with others across Australia and believe together for big things. and I have some great news to share. We're about to take another very big step with Perth soon to receive Vision Citywide on DAB Plus Digital Radio. Perth is Australia's fourth largest city and will join four other capitals, Sydney, Melbourne, Brisbane and Hobart, with access to Vision across the entire city in one signal. Vision's 38-year history is full of faith steps like this, and it's happened through partnership, believers stepping out together, knowing God is faithful to provide. Oh!

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2: Time now for a look at the weather and the capital city forecasts for tonight and tomorrow. Sydney, a low of 9, then a sunny top of 22. Melbourne, 10 to 16 with some showers. Brisbane, mostly sunny, 11 to 23. Perth, sunny, 11 to 24. Adelaide, also dropping to 11 degrees tonight, a mostly cloudy 19 on the way tomorrow. Canberra, down to 1 tonight, mostly sunny and 15 tomorrow. Hobart, 9 to 14 with some clearing showers. Darwin, 22 to 34 and sunny. That's the latest news, sport and weather on Vision. 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
1: This is Night Vision with Mandy Warby. Stay a while and be inspired.
3: How are you tonight? Good to be at yours. And big hello if you live in Wagen in WA. Wagen's in the great southern region of the state, just under 230k southeast of Perth. It's actually situated between Narrogin and Katanning, where we also have Vision stations there. The main industries for Wagen, basically it's agriculture, wheat and sheep farming. The name of the town comes from Wagen Lake, which is usually a dry salt lake south of the town itself. The very first European explorer to visit the area was John Septimus Roe in 1835. And up until 1889, there was just a handful of settlers who managed to survive there by cutting sandalwood and keeping a few sheep. But it was in the 1870s, actually, that land grants to pastoralists really saw the area grow, and Wagen as a town was established in the 1890s. Today, though, Wagen is one of the largest towns in the southern Wheatbelt region. And every year they host Woolorama, one of the largest agricultural shows in the whole of Western Australia. When Focus on the Family's over, I'm going to show you where you can see and find the scarlet thread of the gospel in the book of Exodus, because the plan of redemption is seen right through the entire Bible. We saw it over the last couple of nights in Genesis. And the late Dr. Chuck Missler used to say that if you want to read the Bible and understand it and you look for it, you will find Jesus on every page. And Jesus, of course, is the heart and the epitome of the gospel, yeah? That scarlet thread. Psalm 118, 26 and 27 says, "Blessed is he who comes in the name of the Lord. We bless you from the house of the Lord. The Lord is God, and he has made his light to shine upon us." Psalm 118, 26 and 27. G'day and welcome to Night Vision.
4: Focus on the Family is next. 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
5: Let's say I want my kids to be generous with their spirit and their stuff and their time and their passion. What are the other things that would need to be addressed? And maybe as a family we sit down and family values, our whole family wants to become more generous. What are the other qualities that are going to be related to that we need to look for, build up, and talk about? And it makes it, I think, less overwhelming because we don't have to teach 48 qualities like we teach the ABCs separately.
6: Yeah.
5: We can teach them together, and it makes us rich. It makes it more likely that we will become more like Christ and exhibit this biblical character that I want them to parent differently for.
7: That's Dr. Kathy Cook, and she joins us to discuss how to build character in your children on today's episode of Focus on the Family. Your host is Focus President and author Jim Daly, and I'm John Fuller.
6: John, we all want our children to do well in this world, to serve others, and to love the Lord. We do want that sincerely. But children, they're not born necessarily with that desire to do good to everyone around them. It's something that we need to instill in them. And Gene and I certainly tried to communicate that. We did that in a variety of ways with a variety of measures of success. One of the things we did was volunteer work. We went, I'll never forget this, shoveling out manure at a animal rescue center. That was fun. Mm. I remember Trent and Troy weren't quite quite into that as much. But volunteering and doing those things, foster care work, I mean, we got the kids involved, especially as they got older. They were really great with the foster kids. So learning to love people in brokenness and things. So how about you? What did you do?
7: Same kinds of things. Open our eyes. Let's look around. Shovel the elderly neighbor's sidewalks. Look for those opportunities to
6: serve. I should have thought of that one.
7: There was a day I went out and I had five kids shoveling snow for the neighbors. We were kind of a popular family for that. But doing things like mission work and some of those things worked well. Others didn't, but my kids all seemed to have a real heart for others. So in some regards, we did see some
6: success.
7: That's
6: so good. And having that mature and positive character is so important to instill in your children, especially in the culture that we live in today. I don't believe, and maybe I'm just that older generation, that anything good is happening in schools. I'm sure there's many good things happening, but how do they pick these things up? Yeah. First and foremost, they're going to pick them up at home.
7: Mm. Well, we have a great guest to talk about raising kids and character. Dr. Kathy Cook is back with us. She's a very popular speaker and author and is the founder and president of Celebrate Kids, Inc., and she's passionate about helping build character and resilience in our families. She's been on this show many times and has written a great book that really forms the foundation for our conversation today. It's called Parent Differently, Raise Kids with Biblical Character That Changes Culture.
6: Kathy, welcome back.
8: I'm thrilled to be here. Thanks
6: it's
8: for the
6: always
8: invitation.
6: Good to have you here. I go out inspired, and now that my boys are in their early 20s, kind of going, oh, I miss doing that one, or I miss doing that. So this is that great kind of preventative thinking about what parents should concentrate on. So we're grateful for all the years you poured into getting your PhD and
8: thanks.
6: All the counseling sessions that you've had. I mean, it all culminates into great resources, books that you've written. So always good to have you here.
8: Thanks. It's an honor that God would allow me to do what I do. I sometimes stand before audiences and I'm just stunned that anybody listens to me.
6: Isn't that funny?
8: It's so much fun.
6: Yeah. Well, that's called humility, which is a great characteristic, right?
8: Yeah, it's one of the top 13 that I write about. Yeah.
6: Hey, this opening story was so funny that I got out of your book. You had this little incident where you had luggage lost by an airline twice on one trip. And it kind of got under your skin. I'm laughing because I've got a similar story, but go ahead, tell yours.
8: Yeah, I normally don't check a bag for obvious reasons, but I was on a multi-event trip, so I had checked a bag, and at two of the places I arrived without that suitcase, and it was frustrating, of course, so I'm in line at 5:30 in the morning to take the next flight on my itinerary, thinking, I bet the suitcase is here. I bet they just didn't deliver it to the bed and breakfast, and so I'm in line, way too many people in line, canceled flights, so lots of people, 5:30, one person at the desk, and I get up there, and I'm thinking, this is not going to be good. And I'm becoming inside a little bit impatient like everybody around me, but I'm trying really hard to not show it because I'm a Christian and I want to be a good girl. And up from the side walks a woman. Are you Kathy Cook? This is so embarrassing. I don't mean to embarrass you, but are you possibly Kathy Cook? Well, yes. And then she's like, your podcast is amazing. When is your new book about character going to be out?
6: Yes.
8: So I was minutes away from blowing the testimony, right, when this woman comes up, and it was just this reminder that people are watching. Now, I think we need stellar character to glorify God. I think a primary reason is that we put God on display. We put the Christ-likeness and the Holy Spirit's leading on display when we behave differently from the people around us. But it is also about us. Character is our reputation. It's who we are. And that was profound. And then the rest of the story is, I get on the airplane and I realize that I had been polite. I had said thank you. The bag was there, by the way, so everyone can relax. The suitcase was there. And I didn't say, well, why wasn't it delivered? I just said thank you. And again, I don't want this to be about me, but I sat there and I thought, how did that just happen? Everybody around me was angry and upset and verbalizing their disgust with the airline. And I said, thank you. Well, that was all the character qualities coming together. The only reason you can be patient is because you're generous and optimistic and other-centered, and you think well of people. So that was one of the lessons that framed this book, that all the character qualities work together, and you work on one, you work on others, and they all benefit, if that makes sense.
6: Oh, it does. I'm just thinking there has to be another time that they lost your luggage and you weren't kind and patient.
8: There's got to be another time, Kathy.
7: Is that your story, Jim?
6: No. Well, mine is funny because it was one of the first. I started at Focus in 1989. So I took a training trip. I was working with the donor community and a colleague, I won't name him, but it was probably the best training trip I could have taken. We were at Utah, I don't know, Salt Lake City or somewhere. And we go to the counter, and they did not have the reservation for the car.
8: Oh.
6: And he was very indignant about that. You know, he was a little hot. And the person behind the counter goes, "Well, sir, let me see what I could do." Then he goes, "Oh, you work for Dr. Dobson
8: and
6: focus on the family." And I'm just watching the whole thing. Best training lesson I ever had for good reasons. You know, represent the Lord, number one, but certainly in Christian work as pastors and everything. And you better be presenting what you believe.
8: I think it's really easy to get caught up in the moment to be caught up in the people around you. And so for parents who are trying to be self-controlled and really kind, get caught up in their kids' whining behavior and the kids' argumentative behavior, and they get sucked into that. Like, we're going to talk about that today.
6: Oh, yeah. We're going to talk about it. But let me start with this, because I think when it comes to the parenting challenges, sometimes, you know, kids don't fall far from the tree. So if you're seeing behavior, are you illustrating that behavior, such as the stuff we're talking about? You may not even think of it as a major problem. You know, it's my inconvenience, and I have a right to be upset that you lost my luggage or my car reservation, but that's not a Christ-like way to respond.
8: No, parents absolutely need to be careful of who they are at all times.

0: cookie jar, and you know, it just is present from an early age.
1: Yeah.
0: And in that way, with kids, that where we want our children to have good behavior, can we instill it, or what's this battle going on between good and evil with a 5-year-old?
1: Well, I'm so glad you brought that up. It is a real issue, and that's why we have to teach character. You know, one of the things I often say to adults is we drill and skill the 1-2-3s. We drill and skill the ABCs and the colors and the shapes and so many things like that. Well, obedience is harder to learn. Character is harder to learn because it goes against the sin nature, which is real. We can't expect kids to just learn by the role model, although there's a positive effect that happens there. Yes, we should be praying for a desire to be good and obedient, but we have to teach the difference between patience and impatience. We have to teach the value of respect. We have to teach that. And one of the most important things to teach, Jim, is that you have value, because you have value, therefore Christ-like biblical character matters for you. And if kids don't think they have value, nothing matters.
0: Mm.
1: So we go back to the very beginning of the message of the truth of the scripture, that God created you because he wanted you, and he wanted you the way you are. And if you don't become biblical in your character, God will lose.
0: Mm. That's big. That's a big statement. Kathy, you speak to this maybe tension about beliefs and how they relate to behavior. Why is it important? You're touching on it. Why is it important to identify beliefs in your children, maybe even stronger than behavior?
1: Yeah, I appreciate that we're starting with that question. It's something that I've written about and spoken about so often. You know, how many of us have said to our kids, you know, stop arguing, stop arguing, but it doesn't help.
0: I've never said that.
2: Never seen that. I saw somebody do that.
1: Oh, right.
0: I just put up a sign. I make a sign and just hold up the sign.
1: And does it help?
0: No, of course not.
1: Because why are they arguing, right? Are they jealous? Then maybe the issue to deal with is jealousy. Are they self-centered? Then maybe that's the issue. Mm-hmm. So behavior, negative and positive behavior, is rooted in negative and positive character.
0: And belief.
1: And beliefs. Yeah. So am I worth more than my sister? Therefore, my mom should not have treated my sister that way. Mm-hmm. Right? I don't have to be patient with grandma and grandpa. You know, they can walk their own pace, and I can walk however I want, and it doesn't matter because I'm so important. I have to get there first. Versus a child who believes that respecting grandma and grandpa means I hold their hand and walk slow so that they don't break a hip because their neighbor broke a hip and they're terrified. So to dig under the surface, the behavior is observable, but to go under that surface and talk about those things.
0: You know, again, you're a PhD, you're working with families all the time on correcting behavior, mm-hmm. correcting beliefs, teaching parents how to do this. There is, to me, within the Christian experience of parenting, we stress behavior so heavily.
1: Right.
0: You know, sometimes missing heart and belief and what's at the core. And it really concerns me. And I think we that are addressing these issues tend to project a perfection that if you get the behavior right, then the heart's going to be right. Oh. It's exactly backward.
1: Exactly.
0: Because what happens is these kids go off to college. And they lose it because mm-hmm. their core was not established. And, you know, frankly, all of us as parents have those weaknesses. I get that. But we prepare them so poorly because we are rewarding with the gold star the behavior mm-hmm. and not concentrating on the heart and the soul.
1: Because the heart and soul is harder to transform. You have to rely on the Holy Spirit. And again, our consistency and our character shows up there. But absolutely, I think one of the more important chapters in the book is the chapter about obedience and character. When we stress character, we transform the heart for righteousness. And now they want to be well and do well, even when no one is looking and the burden is heavy.
0: Yeah.
1: Because our heart has been transformed to the things that God loves. Versus a rule-based home, do it this way because I said so. So now kids live under threat, and they're doing well when they're observed so they earn a prize, or they do well when they're observed so they're not punished. And then when they're not being observed, they do whatever they want sometimes because the heart wasn't changed toward the things that would, again, glorify the Lord. So it's tough, but it's doable.
0: It is. I remember Trent when he was probably 17 or 18, and he's, you know, getting ready for college. And of course, we're having the talk about partying and, you know, what's going to happen at that college environment. He moved into not a dorm, but a dorm like all college students, probably like 4,000 kids in these apartments. And I remember saying, you know, Trent, a lot of things are going to happen in that place. A lot of dark things are going to happen. And I remember he just looked at me and goes, Dad, okay, first of all, you know me. Oh. If I want to do something, I'm going to do it. But if I don't want to do something, I'm not going to do it.

0: and nobody's going to talk me into it.
1: Wow.
0: And I kind of took that as, okay, that's good.
1: Yeah.
0: Although I just, you know, I got to pray that he chooses wisely. Yeah. But he was very direct about nobody tells me what to do or asks me to do something I don't want to do. And I thought, okay, that's a victory.
1: Oh, it's a huge victory. That's a goal of biblical character, is I'm not, my conscience can't be sold to the highest bidder. I'm going to do what's right because it's right.
0: Yeah.
1: Because I'm a person who wants that for myself. I like living in that peace and in that contentment and in that joy.
0: Kathy, you identify three questions you can ask to kind of help you identify where your child's at in their character development. What are they?
1: Right. First of all, how complete is a child's character? So there's probably 100 or more character qualities. I chose to list 48 in my book because I didn't want people overwhelmed. And then there's a
0: 48
1: top...
0: sounds a little overwhelming.
1: Oh, shoot. No,
0: just speaking for the 10 or 13.
1: Well, remember that... No, that's a fair response. Remember that they're all linked.
0: Okay.
1: So when you work on one, you're actually working on more than that one. So how many of those character qualities do your children exhibit on a regular basis? So that's number one. How complete is their character? And that includes the positive nature of it. Are they patient or impatient, generous or stingy? The second question that's really valuable is how consistently do they use the character qualities? So many parents have told me that when their kids go to somebody else's house, they're very helpful and they're very cooperative, you know, and they're very kind. But at home, they're not so much that way. Partly because unconditional love, so there's nothing my parents can do about it if I'm mean to my dad, you know. But are they consistently over places and time showing these character qualities? And then the third question that's so important is how automatically do they use the qualities? So what we want for our children is to be parented so well that we don't have to nag them to be fill in the blank. You know, generous, cooperative, thoughtful, agreeable. They are that. It's not that I do it, I am it. And so it's become an automatic part of my character. And that's why I wrote the book, that they would have a positive, complete character, that they would consistently use those character qualities, and they would not have to be constantly told to do so.
0: Mm. What are the big three? I mean, I tend to like to work from that perspective. 48 does sound overwhelming.
1: Sure.
0: But you did list the big three positive qualities that are important to prioritize in your children. So for all of us that like to manage it in bite-sized chunks, tell us what it is.
1: Yeah, I love sharing this. So the first one is gratitude. It gives rise to many other character qualities, and it develops spiritual maturity, and it's evidence of spiritual maturity. So gratitude is huge. Again, not circumstantial thankfulness that you're forced to write a thank you note or you don't get another gift, but truly being a grateful person. And then the second one is joy, not circumstantial happiness. Which is celebrating happiness, but happiness fades and happiness doesn't change lives. But boy, joy will. And
0: man,
1: joy,
0: that's so true.
1: You know, if you're a believer in Jesus, you have joy. You have to choose to tap into that. And you also have many reasons to be grateful. So these should not be hard.
0: Let me illustrate that, you know, for me, because this is the toughest question I get when I share my testimony.
1: Mm.
0: I mean, men 50, 60, 70 will come up in line after I speak and say, how did you ever forgive your father?
1: Yeah.
0: And how did you not get angry with God being an orphan? And I can honestly say I had this sense of joy that at an early age, the circumstances didn't matter.
1: Oh.
0: I still felt like God knew who I was, that everything was going to be okay. But it's the hardest question to answer. And people that don't have that, adults, forget about parenting, but adults that don't have that, you need to sink into the joy of the Lord and not trust any circumstance you're in.
1: Amen.
0: But trust God.
1: I actually had someone pre-read my book and said, this is for any adult who was not raised to develop these qualities. Mm. Because it's never too early to start training in character, and it's never too late to add lessons. So again, gratitude and joy. And then the third one is self-efficacy. And that simply means that I believe I can be effective on my own. Not independent in a really negative way. I still have parents and pastors and leaders and role models. But I believe I can do what I've been created and called to do, self-efficacy. If I don't have that character quality, then I make my mom and dad do everything for me, and I never develop that honorable skill set that allows me to be empowered when I'm out and about. What's so cool about these three qualities is that if I have joy, gratitude, and self-efficacy, I'm more likely to have first-time obedience. And these are kids who, they want to do what's right, even when no one is looking and the burden is heavy. So one of the lessons here, you guys, if we want our kids to have gratitude, joy, and self-efficacy, we have to stop doing everything for them. We have to let them be independent and prove that they can do it. And we need to call out their critical spirit and ask them for something better. And we have to, at the beginning, train gratitude and then watch it develop and praise them when they have it so it becomes a part of who they are.
0: Yeah, there's so much in what you just said. I mean, good. But that self-efficacy too, I mean, it's got to be rooted in some confidence. Mm-hmm. And, you know, today for young people, there's so many things whacking their confidence, social media, friend groups, sports that they maybe don't make the team or whatever it might be. It seems like a lot more negativity for our kids today. So how do we as a parent build up the confidence in a healthy way so that they do develop that self-efficacy, that they have confidence in the fact that they can deliver?
1: Children tell me, I wish my parents would teach me. They tell me and they yell. And I don't say that lightly. Most parents are doing the very best job they know how to do. Parents today are overwhelmed and stressed and despairing with their own stuff. And I get that. That's why I do what I do. But children are saying to me, they tell me what to do and they yell at me when I don't do it. I wish they would teach me how. So how do kids develop confidence? How do kids develop self-efficacy so that they will have initiative and dependability and responsibility and these qualities that we want for them? Yeah. We teach them. We talk out loud about how we're doing, what we're doing. We tell them about the time in the airport line where we could have been critical and mean-spirited and we chose to shut our mouth and honor the Lord and be pleasant instead. And we changed culture that day. See, it's your character. The title of my book is very deliberate. Our character changes culture.
0: That's the fruit of the Spirit.
1: Yes,
0: right?
1: Sir. Yes, sir.
0: Kathy, let me ask you, this might be that gold nugget question. We'll see.
1: Well, okay.
0: But how would you encourage parents to help their children change the culture instead of letting it change them? I mean, that to me is like, the kids are influenced by so much. So to equip them to change the culture, what you just said, without the culture changing them in a negative way.
1: Right.
0: There's certainly positive things to pick up in socialization, but we're talking about those negative things in the culture. So how do we do that?
1: Well, the negative things are there and they may affect our kids. And yet we must believe that the positives can also affect them and our kids can affect the negative and so that it becomes more positive. So do we do it? First of all, Jim, do we do it? Do they see us sacrificing? Do they see us putting other people first? That's a big part of it. And then I think we have to point out to them the little good things they do. A lot of our kids don't realize that the little things they're doing add up and they're beautiful. So do we celebrate kids who are changing culture? The kid who didn't bully when they were bullied. The kid who didn't cheat when others cheated. The kid who invited everybody to the birthday party, even though other kids haven't invited Samuel because Samuel's weird, but your son wants to invite Samuel, your son should get praised for that. You say, son, not only did you invite Samuel to the party, but you hung out with Samuel. You actually sat next to him during the cake and ice cream. I noticed that. I love how you loved him. And you put somebody first who others are ignoring. And you might get teased for it, and you know that. But we're raising you to have the kind of character that does what's right, even if there's a burden in doing so.
0: That's so good.
2: Kathy, what I love about what you're saying is it's not change the culture, you know, the overall culture of the world. It's change the culture that God has put you in.
1: Yes.
2: The airport situation or the birthday party. That's a small C culture.
1: Yes.
2: But that's making a big difference.
1: It is. And sometimes our children don't know that.
2: Yeah.
1: It needs to be called out.
0: Kathy, just a couple more questions. We've run out of time today, but I want to keep this going and we'll come back next time and cover more. But the relationship between character and obedience, how should we focus on those two as parents? That relationship between character and obedience? Or do they just come naturally together?
1: I'd love for them to come naturally together. I don't think they are because obedience is more observable and it's big and it's loud and it's trouble, right? And it's reputation. And our parents don't want to look bad, so they correct their kids' behavior. But
0: that's
1: again,
0: the please and thank you. How many times have I told you to say please?
1: Right.
0: Let me just tell parents by the time they're like 16, 17, you start hearing it.
1: Yeah.
0: And you go, wow, all those years, they finally got it.
1: That's funny. Yeah. So they become rule-based and they become, again, people-pleasers. They're good when they have to be versus good because they ought to be good and they're capable of being good. So I think I would have sold more books if I would have called the book Raise Obedient Kids. But I'm convinced that raising kids with biblical character changes them forever and allows them to step into numerous situations and change culture. And you feel better about yourself because you're becoming Christ-like and you're becoming that ambassador for the Lord that we would say that we want our kids to be. It's our character that shows off. It's our character is our reputation. Our character marks us. It's what people talk about when they think about us. So it matters deeply. So it's got to be character, even though obedience is what is out there. You know, I'm going to say something real quick. If I prioritize obedience, I can actually create negative character.
0: Yes.
1: Does that
0: Tell
1: make
0: us
1: sense?
0: How. It does to me.
1: Because the kids will lie. Because they don't want to be punished. They'll cheat because they have to earn an A because their dad has stressed them out so much. So they end up exhibiting negative character qualities to maintain a look of obedience, which adds to the pain of the heart.
0: Yeah.
1: And now they're in the room crying, or now they're irritable and critical and negative and argumentative, and we wonder why. Well, it's because we created this scene that obedience is what we celebrate here. We celebrate a transformed heart relying on the Holy Spirit, which means we better be praying for our kids.
0: That is so good. Mm-hmm. And really what we're talking about is giving you the tools out of the toolbox to do that, to make that shift and do better. And Kathy's book is one of the best recommendations we can make. And we did talk about coming back next time.
1: I'd love
0: to. So we'll cover more of it. But what a great resource, Parent Differently.
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0: This is Night Vision. I'm Mandy, and I promised that I was going to share with you where you can find the gospel in the book of Exodus. All right. When God gave Moses the law to guide the Israelites' lives and their worship of him, he was also pointing to the eternal covenant that came in Christ. Now, under the covenant of the law, Moses mediated between God and his people. Okay, and if you read the accounts of the wilderness wanderings, Moses was always this go-between, all right? He was this mediator. He stood between the people and God and communicated each way, all right? He also saved them too. After the golden calf debacle, he also stood in between him and said, God, no, over my dead body, because the nations of the world will mock you to say you didn't have what it took to save him and get him into the promised land. Moses was a great mediator. And, of course, under the new covenant of grace, the perfect mediator, although I shouldn't call it the covenant of grace, because God extended his grace to his people all throughout the old covenant. It's a misnomer, really. I shouldn't say that. But the perfect mediator came in the person of Jesus Christ. Okay, he is fully God and fully man. The Passover, right, included the Passover celebration, a feast or ceremony or event that took place in the book of Exodus. It wasn't really a celebration, the first one. But when that happened and God gave the instructions, it included the death of the firstborn in Egypt, the shedding of a lamb's blood, and it resulted in the departure from bondage. And that is an extraordinary picture of one of the clearest and most dramatic pictures of salvation in the Bible, beside the crucifixion of Jesus himself. In fact, the New Covenant authors, John and Paul and Peter, did you know they all used that example of the Passover in the book of Exodus to refer to Jesus' sacrifice in the gospel? The details of the tabernacle as well, they are recorded in Exodus chapters 26, 27 and 30. And they actually foreshadow heaven and Jesus himself. Jesus, the great high priest, made it possible to have fellowship with the Father. The tabernacle itself eventually became the temple, and Jesus eventually became the ultimate fulfillment of the temple as the Word who became flesh and dwelt among us. And that's described in John 1:14. The gospel is seen so very clearly in the book of Exodus, and it's not that long a book. I would recommend making yourself a cuppa and sit down and read Exodus and actually look for and then write down all the places where you can see the gospel reflected in the scripture. You can let me know your thoughts too on anything you find. You can email me at radio@vision.org.au. Please stay with me on Night Vision, because Freed People is coming up very soon.
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0: 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Good evening.
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4: Welcome to Freed People. 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
5: Verse 11, in Him we've obtained an inheritance. We read that. Having been predestined. Oh, there it is. The P word. Everyone freaks out about the P word. It's all through your Bible, okay? Having been predestined. According to the purpose of Him who works all things according to the counsel of His will. That sounds a lot like He's sovereign. He's kind of the active one here. He's doing the saving. Sovereignty. Next verse. In Him you also, when you heard the word of truth, the gospel of your salvation and believed in Him. Sovereignty and responsibility. Throughout your Bible, you will find these two realities side by side, not contradicting, totally friends. It's not an either or, you don't get to pick. God is totally sovereign in salvation, and you are totally held accountable for your choices before Him. And both stand together. And attention is something we need to embrace. So you let go of the human responsibility side of that rope, that theological rope there, then what's going to happen is you're going to go flying backwards into fatalism and hyper-Calvinism, neither of which are biblical, neither of which I would even say are Christian. They don't reflect the God of the Bible. They don't reflect the commands of Scripture. They are anti-biblical, okay? So you let go of the human responsibility side and you end up all sorts of funky, weird theology. And you let go of the God sovereignty side in salvation and you don't strip that down. You don't minimize that. Like, if you let go of this in any measure, if you compromise on this in any way, then here's what's gonna happen. You're gonna go flying backwards into this man exalting understanding of your own salvation, and you're gonna rob God of His glory and you're gonna give it to yourself. And we don't let go of either one of these biblical realities. It's not an either or, it is totally a both and. Let me give you an example in one sentence of each other from Jesus in John 6. If you have a Bible, I want you to turn there or hit that button, whatever. John 6, 37. Look at this. Jesus says, everyone the Father gives me will come to me. Everyone the Father gives me will come to me. And the one who comes to me, I will never cast out. Security. For I have come down from heaven not to do my own will, but the will of Him who sent me. This is the will of Him who sent me, that I should lose none of those He has given me, but should raise them up on the last day. For this is the will of my Father, that everyone who sees the Son and believes in him will have eternal life. And I will raise him up on the last day. Okay? Like, you can see why the disciples were always confused around Jesus, right? What does it say? Look at that first bit. Who comes to Jesus? Everyone the Father gives to him. Everyone the Father gives to him. And he will lose none of them. They're the ones who will come to Jesus. And everyone who sees the Son and believes in him will have eternal life. Sovereignty and responsibility, they're right there. They're right next to each other. Like, hashtag mind blown, hashtag can't even. Like, this is the tension. We're not trying to resolve it. We're called to embrace it. And so I am calling us, I'm calling you today to be biblical. And that means embracing both of these tensions with all of your might and refusing to pit them against each other or oppose them against each other or water them down or compromise them in any way. I'm calling you to be biblical and to embrace these tensions. So we must reject any theology that robs God of his glory by exalting our will to the supreme ultimate place in the universe. And we should reject any theology that strips humanity of their genuine responsibility towards holiness and evangelism and prayer and faith and repentance. We reject both. We embrace the tension. Having been predestined according to the purpose of him, Jesus, who works all things according to the counsel of his will. Now, the Greek word Paul uses here and in other places for predestination is this word proorizo, okay? It just means to decide beforehand. It is not difficult to understand the meaning of the word. It is difficult to accept, though. Right? Paul's not mixing up his words here, where he forgot to put the wrong word in there. He says predestined, decided beforehand. We see earlier in 4 and 5, that was before the foundations of the world. And so a lot of people, they will say, well, here's the only way I can reconcile that with these other tensions in scripture is that when Paul says things like predestined, what he actually means is that God just kind of, you know, looked down the tunnel of time and saw who would decide on him and saw who would choose him. And they're the ones that he predestined because he saw that they would put their faith in him. Okay? Does Paul seem like the kind of guy who's glib with his words to you? Like, as much as theological origami is entertaining to watch, it's not saying that anywhere. If you want to dig into some of the foreknowledge and prognosco and what that actually means later, man, I would love to chat with you. Listen, it's not saying that. It is saying God made a decision beforehand in salvation to redeem a people according to his will and according to his counsel. So this causes a lot of objections. I'm going to give you five, okay? I've had all of these myself. I have had come at this topic and this text and this word with all my might, trying to prove it didn't mean what it was clearly meaning within the context it was written in. So I've been there, man. About 11 years ago, I went under scripture. I said, I don't know if I've everything I've grown up being taught is actually very accurate. So I'm going to go under the Bible and deconstruct everything I think I know so that I might be biblical as a Christian. And so I started to do that and I set out to prove all of this wrong. So what I want to give you is five objections I experience, five objections I hear from people all the time when it comes to what this word means and the sovereignty of God that it actually implies for us I want you to know it's totally okay to not land there yet. First objection people have is the emotional one. I just do not like that. I don't like this word. That makes me feel gross. Like, I don't like talking about God's sovereignty in salvation, that God is the one predestining and choosing. That, man, that makes me feel really out of control. I don't like it. Listen, of course you don't. No one likes finding out they're not actually the boss. I present to you as proof my three-year-old twins, okay? And I remind them constantly, you're not the boss of anything except going to sleep immediately, okay? Of course we don't like sovereignty. Our natural reaction to the sovereignty of God is to totally be repulsed by it. Why? Because we're all products of Western democracy and expressive individualism that has told you that everyone should get a vote and you can be anything you want to be because you're a special snowflake winner, whatever. And Jesus is lucky to have you on his team. So this has been like the air we've breathed culturally in the Western world. So of course, sovereignty rubs us the wrong way. Okay, I don't like it. Well, that doesn't negate the reality of it. Like, I don't like most of the governments, presidents or prime ministers, depending on what country I've lived in, that I've grown up in ever in my lifetime. Does not change the fact that I'm under their authority and called to submit to them and honor them. I don't like it. It's still a reality. Hey, I don't like my metabolism in my 30s. For real, like in my 20s, me, my body and metabolism were like best friends. We got along. We would party and like ride or die. I mean, that was, we were living the dream. And then sort of 30s roll around and my metabolism looked at my body and said, I'm going to end you. I'm not even kidding, guys. I used to be able to eat KFC like there was a chicken recession coming any moment. True story. Now, if I even look at it, like just driving, and just see the billboard. It's like instantly my metabolism goes, I saw that. I'm sending 2 kilos to your butt. Not liking something doesn't change the reality of it. So listen, I get the objection, and I really do. I get the emotional reaction. I really do. But the question underneath all those questions is this. Does God get to be God on his terms? Does God get to be God on his terms? Here's what we do. We play these little games with God. We say like really dumb statements like, well, I could just never believe in a God who would blank, and then fill that blank with a theological attribute of God clearly unpacked in Scripture. That's not God in the Bible. That's God in the mirror. Be very careful if the God you worship does not contradict you or offend your sensibilities. Because what you've probably done is created a little Jesus, like McGee and me, Jr., in your own mind. And how in the world is an exaggerated, idealized version of you ever going to save you? So the emotional reaction is real, but doesn't change the reality.
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0: G'day, Mandy here with you on Night Vision. And have you ever been fascinated by fossils? Like, have you ever looked at fossils and go, my goodness, look at that, preserved all this time in a piece of rock? It's amazing. Fossils are the preserved remains or evidence of dead things. And they're found in sedimentary rock and tar, volcanic ash, amber. They're found all over the world. Fossils can be shells, petrified wood, bones, even impressions of structures like leaves or skin or feathers. The actual item dissolves, but the impression remains behind. The most common fossil by far is the bivalve or the clam. And in at least 95% of all animal fossils are marine invertebrates. Did you know that? And most of the vertebrate fossils that we find are actually fish. The most common terrestrial fossils are plants. Dinosaurs and mammals are actually poorly represented in the fossil record. It's not that they're not represented, they are. But just there's just not as many as we might think there are. But how do we get fossils in the first place? The evolutionary explanation is that over a long period of time, sediments slowly accumulated on top of an animal or a plant after it died and it sank to the bottom of a lake or a pond. However, when an animal dies in a body of water, it fills with gases. It actually bloats up. And then it floats to the surface. And in addition to that, there are predators and scavengers that prey upon those remains, right? Within hours or days, there would be absolutely nothing left of the creature. It's therefore unlikely that the body would sink and bacteria would decompress it, because that's the reverse of what we see, that we can observe. The better explanation is that these animals and plants were buried rapidly during a catastrophic event that moved enormous amounts of water and sediment or mud. What could that possibly be referring to? What catastrophic event can you think of in human history that would do that? My first thought goes to the flood of Noah's day that would have had earth-altering power to do this very thing. Its force would have buried the creatures in sediments before their bodies could be scavenged and then quickly drained away the water so the bacteria could not destroy them, right? The organic remains would have been replaced by minerals preserving the bodies as the fossils that we have today. That is just some food for thought that I thought that I would leave with you, because to me it confirms more and more and more, scientifically speaking, via measurable evidence, that the Bible is actually true. This is Night Vision, and it's almost time for Today with Pastor Jeff Vines.
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3: We're going to talk about the most important topic to the Christ follower. 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A place called heaven. 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
8: Hello and welcome. My name is Bill and this is Today with Jeff Vines. And we're beginning a short series about heaven. Do you wonder about eternity? What is a perfect renewed body exactly? What will I be capable of? What will I look like? Pastor Jeff says he's been looking forward to bringing us this first message. So here he is now in 1 Corinthians chapter 15.
3: It's great to be with you this weekend. I got to tell you, it's been a long time coming that I've wanted to present this message. I've done Bible studies on it, and I've looked at this passage for a long time. I am so excited to share this with you. So grab a Bible if you can. 1 Corinthians chapter 15, 1 Corinthians 15. We're going to talk about the most important topic to the Christ follower, and that is what happens after we die, a place called heaven. But we need to get down into the details. And to get your thinking going this direction, when I was a kid growing up in the eastern part of Tennessee, we would often play hide and seek with the neighbors' kids. So especially this one family that lived directly behind the Vines family, the Oaks family, and they would come over and play hide and seek in the summer and in the winter, and we'd hide in the basement and the closets. And there were three brothers and one sister. Her name was Mary Beth. She was beautiful. And you know, when you're 7, 8, 9 years old, you're captivated by beauty like this. You're kind of learning how the world works and you're being introduced to females for the first time. And so we're playing hide and seek. I had lost quite a few hide and seek games in a row and I really wanted to win one. But there was one place no one went and it was in the closet of my parents. And this closet was quite interesting because you could lose your depth perception while you're in it. You didn't realize how deep it went in to the wall. So at first glance, it was kind of shallow, insignificant. But the deeper you got into it, the more you realized it was a very deep, wide, and dark closet. So nobody went in there because, you know, when you're young, you're terrified. But in this one occasion, I really wanted to win the hide-and-seek game. So I decided to take the chance, and I got into the closet knowing that no one would come looking for me in there and that I would win. Ultimately, I'd be the last one found. I got into the closet and I went into the closet as deep as I could and I sat down only to sit on the lap of somebody else that totally frightened me until I discovered it was Mary Beth. And at that point, suddenly the darkness of the closet didn't terrify me very much. I was more glad that Mary Beth was there and I was with her than I was afraid of the darkness. And I start that way because the Bible makes some interesting comments about darkness. In fact, the Bible tells us we celebrate Good Friday because it's the time when Jesus died for our sins. We celebrate Easter because it's the time that Jesus rose from the dead. But most Protestants skip right over what is called Dark Saturday, Holy Saturday. And it's the time when somewhere along the way you begin to realize that there will be a darkness over you. You won't have understanding. You'll be confused. You don't know what's coming next. And it's in that darkness, the Bible tells us, where we meet God. In fact, Psalm 18 envisions the presence of God as shrouded by darkness. We read in verse 11, He made darkness His secret place. Isaiah speaks of a God who will bring His people treasures of darkness. Now, how can darkness be a treasure? Because it's where we find God. Even the psalmist says, Behold, if I make my bed in Sheol, or the place of ultimate darkness, there you will be also. So darkness in the Bible is the place where we meet God. And we discover something, that which we've been afraid of all of our lives is owned by God. That when we sit down in the most dark places of our lives, we'll find that we are seated on His lap, that He's there, that He's gone before us to protect us, to make sure that it is safe. But what I want to talk about, what we're going to talk about, is what's beyond the darkness. What happens when the resurrection comes on Easter Sunday? And what happens to us in our resurrection? So I want to talk about this place we've named a heaven. What is it like and what will we be like? And I want to do it from an objective point of view. What I mean by that is usually when you talk to people about heaven, they'll give you their opinions. And if you were to line 100 people up and ask them, what is heaven like? They're all going to have different opinions. There will be some similarities, but there will be great differences, and it will be based on their feelings and emotions about what they've been taught about heaven, or what they feel heaven should be like, or what they sense that they would want heaven to be like. And 100% of the time, however they describe heaven, they're always going. So I want to move away from the subjective point of view of heaven and talk about an objective view. What is heaven truly like? And you say, well, how can we know that? We can only know that if someone's already been there and come back to tell the rest of us what it's like. And that's why the Christian faith or worldview is unique to all of the worldviews, because only the Christian worldview has a Savior that has gone into the heavens and come back to tell us what it's going to be like. So that's what I want to look at with a couple of quid pro quos here. Number one, if God exists, you have to admit heaven is no problem. I mean, the God who flung the stars into the sky, the constellations, the depths of the ocean waters, would have no trouble creating heaven. So if you have a problem with a belief in heaven, you have a problem with a belief in God. Second, anytime the Bible talks about heaven, or any other topic for that matter, we're not told the specifics because we're going to come back later and be tested on it. We're told about any theme in the Scripture in order that we might change the direction of our lives and live life according to that truth. So, I've been talking about this book. Now, stay with me. We're setting the stage here. The Rise of Christianity by Rodney Stark. He asked the question, how is it that Christianity grew so fast within the first 300 years? How does it go from 4% of the population to 50% of the population within 300 years? And believe it or not, Rodney Stark, who writes this from an objective point of view, so he's not a Christ follower. He has no axe to grind. He's just trying to simply look at history objectively. And he says one of the reasons is because of three pandemics that came across the Greco-Roman world and the Christian response to it. Isn't that interesting? Let me read to you a couple of quotes from the Bishop of Carthage, a guy by the name of Cyprian. So in the year 251, he wrote these words about the Christians in the middle of pandemics. Now remember, we're talking about a pandemic that was taking 35,000 lives a day in a populated world of probably somewhere around 1.6 million. So a lot of people are dying, a lot of people are dying fast. Here's what Cyprian writes. He says, how suitable, how necessary it is that this plague and pestilence, which seems horrible and deadly, searches out the justice of each and every one of us and examines the minds of the human race. Whether we will care for the sick, whether relatives dutifully love their kinsmen as they should, whether masters show compassion, whether physicians do not desert the afflicted. Here's what he's saying. What you believe about what happens next is greatly going to impact the way you live in the here and now. And that worldview will be reflected in pandemics. And he said, because the Christians truly believed in the world that was to come, it gave them an incredible freedom to live without fear in the world that is. In fact, Stark makes an interesting comment. He says that it took more courage for the pagan. Now, when he says pagan, he's not using this term in a derogatory form. He's simply stating the present worldview, the pagan worldview where there is no God and there is no afterlife. He says it would have taken more courage for the pagan to stay in Rome and help those during the pandemic than it would for the Christians to stay. The reason it would have taken more courage for them is because if they died and got the illness, there's nothing after. But for the Christ followers, they assumed that this world was temporary and the one to come would be far greater. Now, he goes on to say, he says, our brethren, this is Cyprian writing about the Christian, the followers of Jesus, the Christ movement. He says, our brethren who have been freed from the world by the summons of the Lord, he's talking about through the pandemic, should not be mourned, since we know that they are not lost but sent before, that in departing they lead the way, that as travelers, as voyagers are wont to be, they shall be longed for, not lamented, and that no occasion should be given to pagans to censure us deservedly and justly on the ground that we grieve for those we say who are living. He says Christians are constantly trying to make the world better because they know this is not the finality. So they are willing to take great risks to show compassion, because if they lose their life in this world, they know the next one is coming. Now, the question is, what is it that they believed about heaven? What is it that they believe so strongly that enabled them to live life this way? And we said in the past that the first thing we got to get our head around is that heaven was not some eerie, fiery place. It wasn't consolation up there. But heaven, as Jesus taught, was the restoration of all things here and now. So you think about how much good there is on planet Earth. Think about how much good there is in the world. I think of a few of my favorite places that I often mention. Victoria Falls on the border of Zambia and Zimbabwe, Africa. It's a beautiful place. It's called Musio Tunyo, the smoke that thunders, because the waters rush down off the Zambezi into the riverbed below and then spring up as if there's a rainforest. Well, it's beautiful, but it can also kill you, because people do lose their lives trying to get a little bit too close to nature. There are hippos and crocs down below, and people like to go on white water rafting trips, and sometimes they don't end up too well. I think of my favorite place in New Zealand off the west coast of Auckland called Muriwai Beach. Again, a beautiful place, but there's a famous or infamous rock where people, tourists from all over the world, will come and fish, and they die every year, even though there are signs posted. If you're not an advanced fisherman, don't try this, because if you go out on the rocks, the Tasman Sea is wild, untamed, and it can rush in at any moment, and it does so every year. It'll wash you out to sea, and there's no recovery. So there's beauty in the world, the mountains, the valleys, the deserts. There's so much beauty in the world, but it also comes with hazards, and it can kill you. Now, in their mind, God had created so much beauty, that the valleys, the mountains, the Muriwai beaches, the Victoria Falls, but it's been tainted by sin. And because it's been tainted by sin, the creation does not work in harmony with the creature. And because of that, there's a certain level of fear that we live with. In their minds, because Jesus had taught this, the Bible teaches that God is not going to replace this heaven and earth. He's not going to replace it. He's going to redeem it. He's going to restore it to its original order so that we would be able to cooperate in full harmony with creation and creation with us. So questions then would come in heaven when we get

15. Let me read, starting with verse 35. Someone will ask, how are the dead raised? With what kind of body will they come? How foolish, what you sow does not come to life unless it dies. When you sow, you do not plant the body that will be, but just a seed, perhaps of wheat or something else, but God gives it a body as he has determined, and to each kind of seed, he gives it its own body. So the Bible begins with three important statements. Number one, if you say, I don't believe in the resurrection because I don't understand it, then the Bible says, then you better not believe in basic environmental science, because you don't understand how a seed goes into the ground, dies and decomposes and springs forth new life. You know that it has happens, but you don't have an exhaustive understanding of it. How is it that a little apple seed can go into the ground, die, decompose and spring forth into this beautiful apple tree? How is that possible? That it happens, you know, but you don't know all the details of how it happens. In Africa, there's a famous tree called the baobab tree. It looks like that God planted it upside down because it looks like the roots are on top and the flowery images are underneath the ground. But in fact, this is just the way a baobab tree is made. It's a huge tree, a powerful, overwhelming tree. And the little seed that you plant that turns into this tree is unfathomable. Again, we know that it happens, but we don't know how. So the first thing we're told in the scripture, if you don't believe in the resurrection because you don't understand it completely, you don't even understand how a seed goes into the ground, dies, decomposes, and gives us beautiful fruit trees. Two, there's a tremendous difference between the seed that is planted and the final product. So an apple seed is so small, but the beautiful tree it blossoms into is very different. But there's a connection between the seed and the apple tree. You don't plant an apple seed and get an orange tree. It doesn't happen like that. So there's a connection. And notice it is a bodily, fleshly connection. The seed is fleshly. The tree, the fruit is fleshly. So we're talking about a body, not a spirit here. And third, the latter is always far more glorious than the former. That should be good news to all of us. So the seed is beautiful, but it's nowhere near as glorious as the apple or the apple tree. And the Bible says, so it will be in the resurrection. And I know if you're like me, you know, hallelujah, I'm tired of this tent. This tent gets old. I want a refund on this tent. In fact, I don't want a tent at all. I want a house, a condominium, a palatial home in a city where that kind of body not only is not hidden, but should not be hidden. So the Bible teaches us in verse 35 that the body that will be far more glorious than the one we have now, but there will be a connection between the seed and the ultimate production. What you sow, the Bible says, does not come to life unless it dies. When you sow, you do not plant the body that will be, but just a seed, perhaps a wheat or something else. But God gives it a body as he has determined, and to each kind of seed, he gives its own body. Now, he goes on to say in the next verse, 39, not all flesh is the same. People have one kind of flesh, animals have another, birds another, and fish another. What's he saying? The biological world indicates that flesh of men is totally different from the flesh of beasts and birds and fish. So all flesh on earth is not even the same. It's flesh, but there are variations within variations. You'll remember when you were in school, your teacher told you that amino acids are the building blocks of life. And these biological codes are binding. So the amino acids that God has put into place in flesh keeps flesh distinct. What does that mean? It means no matter how much lamb you eat, you're not gonna grow wool. No matter how much cow you eat, you're not gonna grow horns. No matter how much chicken you eat, you're not gonna grow wings and start clucking. Thank God, because I've eaten enough Chick-fil-A in my life, I should be a chicken by now. So you may look like your dog, but you're always gonna be different from your dog. And the point is, and I know there are some problems with this, but overall, generally speaking, we will be given a body, we're not spirits flying around with harps and angel wings. We will be given a new body that's connected with the body that we had here that will be far more glorious and will be conducive to life in the new heaven and the new earth. In other words, I'll still be me, you'll still be you, and I will know you as you, and you will know me as me. So the Bible teaches us that there are fleshly bodies on earth, and they are distinct. The same is true in the heavens. You've got the sun, the moon, the stars, but the stars differ from star, and star differs from planets like Venus and Mars. Venus and Mars, still planets, but they differ from one another. Here's the bottom line of what the Bible teaches. We're gonna have new bodies in heaven, not spirits floating around. We're gonna have new bodies that are connected to the body that we

0: had on planet Earth. The body that we'll have in heaven will be far more glorious than this one, thank God. We will all have the same type of body in heaven, in the new heaven and the new earth, the restoration of all things here, but we will still have distinctions, just as there are distinctions between star and star, between human and human, depending on what race. And our human personality will forever be preserved with all its distinction and uniqueness and absolute and eternal perfection. You say, wait a minute, did I just hear you say we will maintain our personalities? Yes, there will still be distinctions. We are who we are, only they will be purified. We will be holy. So when somebody says to me, you mean my husband is still gonna be a grouch in heaven? And the answer to that question is, well, no, it means that you're not gonna give him a reason to be grouchy. Hold on. Equal opportunity here. You mean that my wife is going to stop nagging me in heaven? No, it means that you're going to stop doing things that force her to nag you. In reality, who knows? There's so much uncertainty, but there are some things about which we can be certain, that no eye has seen nor ear has heard all the good things God has prepared, that we're going to have a new body, and there's going to be a new heaven and a new earth. Again, somebody will say, well, where is heaven? And my answer is always the same. You're sitting on it. God is not going to do something totally new and other, but he's going to do something that is renewed and refurbished. That's the language of the Bible. He's going to redeem and restore here, right now, the redemption of our bodies and of planet Earth, so that someone has said the graveyards of men become the seed plots of the resurrection, and the cemeteries become, through heavenly dew, the resurrection fields of the promised perfection. Okay, just quickly. All right, Jeff, new body, new heaven, new earth. My body's going to be different, but related to the seed originally. My personality, it's going to be connected. People are still going to know me as me, and I'm going to know you as you. And there's going to be a great reunion, because when I see you, I'll know you're you. And those we've lost, our loved ones, we will be reconnected with, so that heaven is the greatest reunion known to mankind, and it will last for eternity. But still, Jeff, you haven't answered the question of what we will be like. All right, we have new bodies, but what will those bodies be like? This is where it's just totally fascinating. Now, let me take a breath here, and you take a breath. And let me finish this by describing what those bodies will be like according to an objective point of reference. Let me read it to you. The Bible says, the body is sown in corruption, but it is raised in incorruption. It is sown in dishonor, it is raised in glory. It is sown in weakness, it is raised in power. It is sown a natural body, it is raised a spiritual body. There is a natural body and there is a spiritual body, and so it is written, the first man, Adam, became a life-giving a living being. The last Adam, rather, became a life-giving spirit. So there are four attributes of the new body. Number one, the new body we will be given will be incorruptible. Again, this is the seed analogy. It goes in one way and comes out connected to the former, but totally different than the former. Let's take a look at what the Bible says here. This word corruption, this word phthora, is not the word for sin, but it's the word for taintedness. So the Bible tells us right now, the bodies that we have been tainted. There's goodness to it, but it's been tainted. It is not able to achieve its original design or purpose. Now, the reason I keep using that word is because that's the word that is used in Romans 8. Here's what we read. For the creation was subjected to futility, not willingly, but because of him who subjected it in hope. Because the creation itself also will be delivered from the bondage of corruption into the glorious liberty of the children of God. So Paul gives creation, the Bible gives creation personification. In the same way that you and I cry out, we know that something's not quite right. The Bible teaches the created order does the same. The creation knows that something is not quite right. And here's what's not right. Originally, the created order and the creature were supposed to work together in harmony. So I was supposed to be able to enjoy nature and the oceans and Victoria Falls and Mirawai Beach and this planet in a way where the created order would work in total harmony, and there would be a complete enjoyment and joy and satisfaction through creation. That I would enjoy creation without fear, that there'd be no barrier between me and God, and I would enjoy life without the fear of death. But the Bible teaches that sin came into the world, and again, sin is vehemently denied and yet empirically verifiable. We are tainted by this. And so this cancer has come into our lives and has impacted the original order of things. So the created order no longer cooperates with us. It's tainted like we're tainted. Tainted is a word that means metaotis. It's a word that means we can no longer achieve our original design or purpose. We're flawed now. But the Bible says, rejoice because we are going to be raised in incorruption. We will be able to do in this new body what we were originally designed to do, and the created order will be able to achieve its original design and purpose, which means there will be worship and communion with God. We will flourish in harmony with creation. We will enjoy life without the prospect of death.
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0: This picture is a great test for you to ask the question, am I really in the kingdom of God? Because the Bible makes a last and final statement about our bodies, and it says, it will be sown a natural body and raised a spiritual body.
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2: 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Night Vision.

It's good to be with you. You're listening to Night Vision. I'm Mandy, and it is time to pray. Now, what I want to pray about is a little bit sensitive, so just bear with me. There has been a spate in recent years, and when I say in recent years, it's really become very noticeable in news media. I'm going to say over the last decade, and it's getting worse in recent years. Very recent years, there's been a spate of very inappropriate actions against students by teachers, and in particular female teachers. There's been another one of them just in the media that I saw today. There appears to be a massive increase in this kind of abusive situations between female teachers and their underage male students. I don't know what's caused this massive statistical increase with real people. I really don't, but it's a very dangerous trend. It's hard to talk about this kind of thing, but there are so many young male children who are being targeted by their female teachers. I don't know if it's a consequence of radical feminism, where more and more women think they're equal to men, and as such they behave in ways that have statistically, historically, been more prevalent in the male community. And I'm not trying to disparage men. I'm simply referring to historical statistics. And I can't help but think of Romans chapter 1, where Paul was explaining how the more a society walks away from God and rejects God, that even women, and we know that women are arguably the more empathetic and nurturing members of our society, that immorality becomes the norm. Anyway, I don't really know the answer, but I do want to pray for the protection and security of children and school students in particular from predators. So, Lord, Ian and I are blessed that we have three children, and I am unbelievably, eternally grateful that they never became victim to any predators. But there are far too many children, Lord, that do. And Father, the fact that there are so many seeming predators, female teachers for that matter, in schools that are supposed to be places of safety as well as learning is so concerning, Lord. Father, we pray that you would bring about change in the education system, not only in America, where this particular situation of a female predator teacher did this thing and it's an escalating, repeated situation, but also in Australia, where physical safety is sometimes lacking. Father, our children are the most important people in any society, and they are in ours, and you love children. You said that anyone who causes one to sin or stumble should be thrown into the sea. You said that children are a heritage from the Lord, and we know, Lord, that your angels watch over these precious children. You've designed and created them with such loving tenderness. And so we pray for a complete reformation within education systems in our countries, that there be real and severe consequences for those who would target and abuse children in their care. But more than this, we pray that you would reach into the hearts and minds of the children in our nations, and that you would draw them to yourself so that they would come to know you and have real hope for their future, know real security. The world around them, Lord, is dark. It's difficult for adults to deal with, and it's corroding away and getting worse every day. And those children need to know the hope that's only found in you. So we ask for opportunities to come their way for them to not only hear the gospel in spite of our society's trying to silence it, but that you would open their hearts to believe. We ask this in Jesus' name.

0: On Night Vision, I'm Mandy. It's Josiah Queen singing about Judas, of all people. And we're in the middle of a series on foundations about Messiah, Mashiach. And we started looking for the Messiah's description in the book of Zechariah last night, Zechariah 12, actually. We're going to continue looking into Zechariah 12, because the struggle for a lot of rabbis today is that there are many descriptions of the Messiah in the Bible that very easily point to Jesus. However, to deal with that problem, reinterpretation has become a matter of course, and we're going to look at that coming up in just a minute on Foundations on Night Vision.
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1: This is Vision. Foundations.
0: It cannot possibly be anybody other than Messiah, because it's talking about a singular individual. And that's Isaiah as well, 53, that he is a tender shoot who is like a lamb led to the slaughter.
1: Foundations. Understanding the Jewish foundations of our Christian faith. With Robbo Robinson and Mandy Warby.
5: We are in a series with a quest, the goal of which is to correctly identify the Mashiach, the Messiah of the world. There have been many throughout history claiming that title and mandate, and they're from all different nations, different cultures and different religious backgrounds. Some date back to antiquity, some are a lot more current, but they have all got one thing in common. They claim to be a select, chosen individual with a spiritual or divine mandate, and as such, demand obeisance and devotion. There is, of course, one standout among them. He does require obeisance and devotion, to be sure, but unlike all other messiahs, the one we believe to be true actually did what no other self-proclaimed messiah ever did, and that is that he died in the place of all humanity, even when that humanity hated and despised him.
0: And then he rose from the dead.
5: Yes.
0: So there's only one who's ever done that. And so we began looking at some prophecies about specifically his mode of execution, which mm-hmm. was crucifixion.
5: Yeah.
0: And we've looked at Psalm 22. We're now looking, or we started last time looking at Zechariah chapter 12, and how this prophecy in the Old Covenant regarding crucifixion that was actually never part of Israel's judicial system, because God had commanded that capital punishment was to be a stoning. Horrible as that is, that's just the way it is. Okay, you can't sort of scratch that bit out of the Bible because you don't like it. That's what God said. And it was actually 4 to 5 centuries before crucifixion actually came to the land of Israel, brought there by the Romans. And we also learned that modern rabbis have worked really hard to reinterpret the ancient understandings of these particular crucifixion descriptions in Scripture. It's because they don't want it to point to Messiah, because if it points to Messiah, then you go, well, who has this happened to? And hello, it happened to Jesus.
5: Yeah.
0: They just can't go. It's just a stretch too far for them. And so we've looked last time at how some of the ancient rabbis actually did say that this particular passage in Zechariah was talking about a Messiah. Some of them actually did, and they probably regretted it afterwards. But we quoted Rabbi Rashi, who actually described the Messiah as being the son of Joseph, which is very interesting. And we're going to look at a few more quotes as well. But probably it would be good to actually read that particular verse again.
5: Yeah, well, let's do that. It's Zechariah 12, verse 10, where it says, God said, I'll pour out on the house of David and on the inhabitants of Jerusalem the spirit of grace and of supplication, so that they'll look on me whom they have pierced, and they'll mourn for him as one mourns for an only son, and they'll weep bitterly over him like the bitter weeping over a firstborn.
0: And so we mentioned last time that they, many of them actually try to make it, you know, that it's talking about King Josiah, who was killed by an arrow shot during battle with the enemy, but No.
5: Doesn't quite fit.
0: No, it doesn't fit that, because that's talking about the inhabitants of Jerusalem, that's Israel, looking on him whom they've pierced.
5: Yeah.
0: So it can't be Josiah. But I want to read some more rabbinic quotes. This time, you know, what the rabbis, ancient sages said, how they interpreted what they believed that particular passage was talking about. Okay, so this is from the Babylonian Talmud, and it says, "It's well according to him who explains that the cause of the mourning is the slaying of the Messiah, the son of Joseph, since that well agrees with the Zechariah 12, where it says, 'And they shall look upon me whom they've pierced and shall mourn for him as one mourns his only son.'"
5: Mm.
0: And then there's another one, Rabbi Moses Alshek. He lived in Turkey in the 16th century. And he interpreted this same verse, that's Zechariah 12:10, like this: "They shall look unto me, for they shall lift up their eyes unto me in perfect repentance, when they see him whom they've pierced, that is, Messiah, the son of Joseph. He will take upon himself all the guilt of Israel." Again, they're talking about Messiah, son of Joseph.
5: So just a question on that. And this isn't Joseph, father of Jesus, is it?
0: It's no.
5: Joseph from the Old Testament.
0: Yeah, it's talking about Joseph, the son of Jacob, Abraham, Isaac, Jacob. And it's funny because in a future episodes, we are actually going to talk about how Jews throughout history and even to this day, they're looking for two messiahs. One of them is Mashiach ben Yosef, the son of Joseph, and the other one is Mashiach ben David, the son of David. We're going to look at those two in comparison. So that's for future episodes. But here's another quote from Rabbi Alshek. He went on to say, "Because he was willing to bear them upon himself, and we, though he will not take them upon himself, he is afflicted, smitten by God. But when the time comes for him to show himself in all his glory, then all will see and understand how big is the power of the sufferer for that generation."
5: Mm.
0: So again, he's almost quoting from Isaiah 53.
5: Well, that's right. I was thinking the same thing. I mean, Isaiah 53 verse 4 says, "Surely our griefs he himself bore and our sorrows he carried, yet we ourselves esteemed him stricken, smitten of God and afflicted." So there's a lot of similarity there, isn't there?
0: There really is. But funnily enough, Rabbi Rashi, who interprets Zechariah 12:14 as being about the Messiah, he interprets Isaiah 53 as being about Israel.
5: Oh, really?
0: There's some inconsistency there, I'm just saying. It cannot possibly be anybody other than Messiah, because it's talking about a singular individual who is beyond reproach. And that's Isaiah as well, 53. He says of this entity that he is a tender shoot who is like a lamb led to the slaughter and like a sheep that is silent before its shearers, so he didn't open up his mouth, and that he had done no violence, nor was there any deceit in his mouth, and he was the righteous one. I mean, that's a description of absolute perfection there.
5: Yeah, that's right.
0: Now, Robbo, have you ever read through the Bible?
5: Yes.
0: Yeah. And when you read about the people of Israel, what did you find?
5: I wouldn't describe them as being perfect, that's for sure.
0: I mean, after God calls them, the Bible then goes on to detail explicitly every sin, every wicked, every idolatrous, adulterous, foul, terrible sin that they committed in graphic detail, God's anger, God's judgment. So you can't really say that's Isaiah 53 is describing Israel, for goodness sakes.
5: Yeah, that's right.
0: Now, that really is a stretch too far. You just can't go there. So I guess the point is, going back to the very earliest of times, the natural, traditional and historical understanding among rabbis and Jewish sages that the Mashiach was the individual who was being prophesied in Psalm 22, in Zechariah 12 and Isaiah 53, and that he was going to be crucified, that is, pierced, a most reprehensible and violent form of execution that at the time of those prophecies was unheard of in Israel at all. And two of those prophecies have been completely fulfilled so far. Zechariah is still for a time yet future.
5: Yeah, so Zechariah 12 is talking about this future event where Israel will be surrounded by enemies. God has promised to protect her, but in the middle of all that future trauma and fear, Mashiach will reveal himself to his own people, and suddenly they will, you know, have this understanding of exactly who he is.
0: And it's funny, because if you look in Revelation, at various different places in Revelation, it's actually describing Jesus and in all his glory, right? He is magnificent and he is glorified, and yet it still describes him as being presented as the lamb that was slain.
5: Yeah, that's right.
0: So he still actually has all of the evidence of what he went through, even when he's glorified.
5: Yeah.
0: And so in Zechariah 12, when it says that the people are going to look upon him, that is the house of Judah, we're talking about the people of Israel, when they look upon him whom they've pierced, they're going to see that he's been pierced. How else will they know that it's him whom they've pierced?
5: Yeah, exactly.
0: So they're going to look upon this Messiah one day. They're going to recognize who he is, because Jesus is going to reveal himself to them. They've been blinded for the past 2,000 years, but that blindness is going to be lifted at a time in the future. And it's getting closer every day. And I want to finish with a verse, actually, from Romans, where Paul said, this is Romans 11, verses 25, 26. It says, "For I don't want you, brothers, to be uninformed of this mystery, so that you won't be wise in your own estimation, that a partial hardening has happened to Israel until the fullness of the Gentiles has come in. And so all Israel will be saved, just as it is written, the deliverer will come from Zion, he'll remove ungodliness from Jacob."
5: Mm.
0: That day is coming when that blindness is going to be lifted. But I tell you, Paul said before then, he said, "You Gentiles, don't be so arrogant to think that you're somehow better than the natural branches.
5: Mm.
0: God dealt with the natural branches. And if you think you're better than that, God's going to deal with you wild olive branches too." So we're not supposed to think that we're better than Israel or that we've replaced Israel, because God is going to restore Israel and lift that blindness, and he's doing it bit by bit every day.
5: Yeah.
0: But one day, Jesus is coming back in his glory with the evidence of his sacrifice for them, and they're going to look on him and they're going to go, "Oh my goodness, it was you all along."
5: Yes.
0: Can you imagine the grief? Can you imagine the sorrow that's going to be in their heart that for 2,000 years they've fought against him?
5: Well, that brings today's program to a close, but a reminder that you can listen back to today's episode and others that you might have missed via our website or your favourite podcast app. Just search Foundations with Mandy and Robbo to find it, or go to the website vision.org.au/foundations.
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0: Jay King here on Night Vision with Hard Place. Hello, I'm Mandy. The story is coming up in the conversation this evening is with Kerry Pike.
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3: More words of life from the Bible. Romans chapter 15 verses 5 and 6 says, "May the God of endurance and encouragement grant you to live in such harmony with one another, in accord with Christ Jesus, that together you may with one voice glorify the God and Father of our Lord Jesus Christ." That's Romans chapter 15 verses 5 and 6.
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5: So I joined a course to help others. I didn't know that it was going to help me. And it was a 7-week course that I took a year and a half to do because it unraveled a lot of lies. That just little ones, like you might say, "I'm loved or treasured." But then there was that lie of, "but not as much as everyone else." Like there was lots of little things that I didn't even realise were there.
1: The Story.
6: G'day, I'm Jimmy Colfax. Welcome to The Story. Well, sometimes without even realising it, we tell ourselves lies that limit us. Kerry Pike says that was the case for her many years ago, until God finally opened her eyes and led her to freedom. We'll find out how and about the book she's written to help others grow in their faith as well. That's all coming up today as Kerry shares her story. She's chatting with Eric Scatterbo in our Melbourne studios.
7: Kerry Pike, welcome to the program.
5: Thank you very much, Eric.
7: So glad to have you with us. And now there's a little irony here. You've written this book. It's called Identity Heart Knowledge. Is that right?
5: That's right.
7: You never wrote a book before.
5: Never wrote a book before.
7: First book ever. Yes. And the irony is that one of the lies that you told yourself is that nobody cares what you think anyway. And now you've written a book saying what you think.
5: Yeah, exactly. Yes. I've put my opinions on paper.
7: And are sharing it with other people.
5: And are sharing with other people.
7: So that's the big change in your life, that God has set you free from that whole lie of thinking, nobody cares what I think.
5: Yes, it was a massive lie. And I didn't even know what was holding me back.
7: Mm-hmm. You didn't say, I know that this is a lie. You didn't even realize it.
5: No. I had a lot of people go, you should put something in print. You should. No.
7: Lacked confidence?
5: Well, I thought maybe it was confidence. Mm. I didn't realize it was a lie that I actually, nobody wanted to hear what I had to say.
7: And also a bit of people pleasing?
5: Very much people pleasing, because if they didn't like what I had to say, then it was like the book was a failure and that would hold me back from printing it all together.
7: But the good news is,
5: you've overcome
7: these things. Yes. God has helped set you free.
5: Yes, I'm not held back anymore. It's like it doesn't matter what people think of it. I'm doing it for God, and I know what He says about me, so it doesn't matter.
7: Fantastic. So we're going to get to more about your book, but first we want to hear your story. It all started not too far from where we're sitting, and the studio is here on the east side of Melbourne. Where was that?
5: So I grew up in Chirnside Park. Went to the Chirnside Park Primary School, and I was even born in the Lilydale Hospital back when it was.
7: Okay, and childhood, good memories?
5: So I had a very supportive family. I grew up in a Christian home, and all seemed pretty good. It was challenging growing up with three brothers, being the only girl. I learned to...
7: Were they a bit rough? Is that what you're kind of alluding to?
5: I learned to fend for myself, if not try and outdo them.
7: Oh, were you a bit of a tomboy?
5: I was a little bit of a tomboy.
7: Okay, so you gave them a run for their money, yeah?
5: Yes.
7: Okay, very good.
5: Yes. So in growing up in the area, I had a friend, a really close friend in primary school, and I was sick for a week. And when you came back, it's like you expect your friend to have open arms.
7: Yeah.
5: But she'd found other friends to play with.
7: Oh.
5: And I discovered very young that 6 and 7 year old kids can be really mean. And she didn't want to hang out with me anymore. So I come back to school without a friend. So that was very challenging. I learned to make other friends, but it was never the same. I kind of didn't trust people the same.
7: So this, going all the way back to your childhood, had such an impact on you.
5: Yeah.
7: What did you learn or what did you take away from that experience?
5: Well, I had the stability of being in the same home growing up all my life. But as you'd know, having kids at school, lots of them don't stay around. They'll move with their family.
7: Yeah,
5: and so even though I was staying put, I'd make friends and they wouldn't stay put.
7: Mm-hmm.
5: So even if they didn't betray me or turn their back on me, they'd disappear because their family would uproot and leave. So
7: that was always kind of a thing in your mind?
5: Yeah.
7: That
5: I didn't realize it was, but I became very independent and didn't rely on others very much at all.
7: So what was kind of your self-talk at that age?
5: It's up to me. I can conquer the world by myself.
7: Little Miss Independent.
5: Yes, Little Miss Independent. But at the same time, that was like the surface facade that I kept up. And underneath it all, it was like, if I let my guard down, they might not accept me. So just don't let the guard down.
7: Oh, so insecurity that at any moment, this friend could just leave me.
5: Yeah.
7: So then I will have to do what? I have to be a people pleaser?
5: Yeah, or I just won't have friends. And I have to be tough and independent so that I'm not vulnerable. So I was always good at communicating with people, but I always kept people at a distance.
7: And the underlying lie?
5: Well, at that point, it was just rejection. But the rejection was piling up. And later on in life, so I discovered that slowly, when you have the pain of a lie and you bury it and don't deal with it, quite often something else happens and it piles on top of the other one. So you can have a bunch of stuff that really affects your identity and you can be hiding, but it affects everything. So
7: I've heard an analogy that these kind of issues are kind of like a beach ball that you try to push underneath the water. And you can only keep that beach ball down for so long. It's going to pop up and manifest itself in some way.
5: Yeah.
7: And as we'll find out as we hear more of your story, it began to manifest itself in your adult life.
5: Yes.
7: As well. But getting back to your childhood, so faith was a part of your family growing up?
5: It was very much part of my family. And I had what I considered a really strong relationship with God because he was the one that didn't leave me.
7: Okay, so in the midst of this insecurity, you had that anchor.
5: I did have that anchor.
7: In God, and you became a Christian at a young age?
5: Yes. And I think I was baptized at about 12.
7: Okay, so you had that security.
5: Yes.
7: But it didn't wipe away.
5: So a lot of it was head knowledge.
7: Oh, okay.
5: So
7: you knew.
5: I knew
7: but
5: the
7: you didn't
5: truth.
7: Really know.
5: No.
7: In the heart, I guess you could say.
5: But the insecurities I felt about friends abandoning me and stuff, it was like, yes, God's faithful, he's true, he's honest, but what if?
7: Oh, really?
5: You know? It's like, can...
7: He's going to make an exception for me? Is that
5: yeah,
7: what?
5: Yeah. It
7: really?
5: Was, I've once heard it being called an orphan spirit.
7: Oh, really? What's that?
5: In that I believed I was part of the family.
7: Mm-hmm. The body of Christ.
5: The body of Christ.
7: Body of believers, yeah.
5: But I was worth just a little bit less than everyone else.
7: Oh.
5: So I acknowledged the love that God gave me, mm-hmm. but I felt everyone else got a bit more of it than I did.
7: Isn't that interesting? The devil has you, he's probably not real happy about you becoming a Christian, but he managed to kind of get a lie in there just to kind of mess things up a little bit.
5: Yeah. It just affected that, mm-hmm. the clean security that you should be able to have being a child of God.
7: Yeah. Okay. Yeah. So that was your childhood. Mm-hmm. And then going into your young adult years, what happened?
5: Young adult years. I married young. I was 20. Mm-hmm. And I married a very handsome man. And he married a very vibrant, energetic, enthusiastic, outgoing girl.
7: Mm-hmm. Sounds fantastic.
5: Yeah.
7: Wonderful.
5: I was a rock climber, skydiver, hiker.
7: Being with those brothers really was having an influence on you, getting out there, having fun.
5: Yeah, yeah. And I got married and got very, very tired and lost all of that energy.
7: So the wife that he thought he was getting.
5: Yeah, he signed up for one and he got another one. He got the tired version of me.
7: Hmm. Can we ask what brought about the tiredness?
5: Yeah, so, it was for many years, I didn't know what it was, but I started on the pill.
7: So birth control?
5: Yeah, birth control, and I just discovered that it just blocked all the nutrients in my system, so slowly I got tireder and tireder.
7: Hmm.
5: I had to work part-time instead of full-time just to function. I'd go home and sleep in the middle of the day just so that I could have a relationship with my husband at the end of the day.
7: So this had to be a sinking feeling.
5: Yeah.
7: Like, what's going on here?
5: No answers from the doctors. They couldn't give me any. I was in there every few months. Give me some answers.
7: Yeah. So you want to have this vibrant life that you had before, and all of a sudden your body's just not allowing you to do it.
5: Yeah. Yeah. And I was feeling the not enough.
7: Hmm.
5: The people-pleasing wasn't working because I didn't have the energy for it.
7: Oh, okay. Yeah. Yeah, that'd be a problem.
5: Yeah.
7: If that's what you wanted to do is please people.
5: Yeah, I wanted to feel my worth in what I did.
7: Hmm.
5: Hence why I pushed to do the skydiving and the rock climbing. And
7: oh, that helped you feel worthy?
5: Yeah, like I achieved things.
7: Oh, okay.
5: Yeah.
7: So isn't that interesting that this kind of took away these kind of pillars of your stability or your identity?
5: Very much. It pretty much eroded it. Yeah. And so all the defense.
7: And so how did you feel about all this?
5: It was very crushing.
7: Hmm.
5: I remember telling a counselor once I was devastated. And she's like, what do you mean devastated? Like all your worth is in that instead of actually in your identity. It was in the things I did instead of who I was.
7: Yeah. So again, that's kind of the faulty thinking that you acquired from a young age.
5: Yeah. So
7: didn't even realize it. You didn't know.
5: Even having a counselor tell me that, it still didn't reveal the lies I felt deep down.
7: Did you think the counselor was wrong?
5: No, I thought they were right. But they didn't help me break down where that belief came from.
7: Hmm.
5: Like, why was I devastated rather than just hurt?
8: 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Today, Eric Scatterbo is chatting with Kerry Pike, who's the author of the book Identity, Heart, Knowledge. As we've been hearing, her identity took a big hit when she no longer had the energy to do all the things that she thought proved her worth. However, as we'll hear, God begins to teach her about her true worth and that he loves her for who she is and not what she can do. All that and more is coming up when we return.

0: CC Winans and Toby Mac together with Oh My Soul, based on Psalm 103. Good evening, I'm Mandy. It's Visionathon month, and in case you were wondering, and I bet you were, how we're going as far as donations is concerned, we're 3% of the way. Just quietly, we're 3% of the way to our total of 2.4 million by the end of the month. We are aiming to get halfway by the end of next week, actually. But we're actually very close to now getting to the 100,000 mark, and we've only been going, 7 days? Been going a week, and we're at 80,000, and we've been doing it gently. So a really big thank you to everybody who has actually participated so far. All right, we're right in the middle of the story. We're going to get into the next part of the conversation with Kerry Pike.
1: Hi, I'm Jimmy Colfax, and this is The Story. Our guest today is Kerry Pike, who's the author of the book Identity, Heart, Knowledge. Before the break, we heard how Kerry no longer had the energy to do all the things that she thought proved her worth. It was a sinking feeling that was leading her to despair. Now we'll hear what happened next as she continues her conversation with Eric Scatterbo.
2: Okay, so that's a desperate situation.
3: Yeah.
2: What happened next?
3: Well, I actually went into a health shop one day, and there was a naturopath on duty. She was only there occasionally. And I talked to her. I said, I just need answers.
2: Yeah.
3: And she asked me a couple of questions, and she gave me this liquid. And she said, can you give me a description?

0: description of what it tastes like. And I said, oh, it tastes like water. And she's like, all right. I thought it might be the case. It was liquid zinc. And anyone that has good levels of zinc will spit it out instantly.
1: Oh, really?
0: But she didn't give it to me thinking I had high levels. She was pretty sure I'd be low.
1: And she was right?
0: Yeah, she was very right. I was very, very low. And your zinc keeps all your other minerals in. It helps it hold it all together.
1: Yeah.
0: So she said, get off the pill and have all this zinc. So she gave me a rationed amount and then reduced it over a couple of weeks. And I felt amazing.
1: Good. So problem solved.
0: Problem solved. And then I got pregnant.
1: Well, that is a byproduct of that.
0: That's a beautiful problem.
1: Yes, yes.
0: Except for a lot of people have sickness when they're pregnant. I had fatigue.
1: Oh, there you go, back to the fatigue.
0: So I was straight back there.
1: Oh. You thought you solved one problem.
0: I thought I solved it. Mm-hmm. So I got through that. Mm-hmm. And then I kept getting pregnant. So for 5.5 years, we had our 4 beautiful children.
1: Hmm. But you were feeling better in general?
0: I was feeling a bit better. Mm-hmm. I didn't realize that it was an ongoing low zinc. Mm. So I only had the zinc for that little bit. Mm. And occasionally I'd have like one tablet just to pep me up. Mm. And then it was probably after I had the last child. And they're all amazing. Mm-hmm.
1: How many children in total?
0: 4.
1: 4.
0: So we have 2 girls and 2 boys. Mm-hmm. And they're all adults now.
1: Okay, so this is a while ago.
0: It was a while ago. But I was still tired after I had them.
1: Oh, okay. Even though you knew about the birth control and everything?
0: Yeah. So my levels didn't pick up the way they needed to. Mm. A few years later, I discovered that I had a condition called pyroluria, which means you lose zinc. You lose more zinc than you actually consume. So I have to now maintain my levels of zinc so I can function normally.
1: But that was not an issue back in your pre-marriage days when you were skydiving and everything?
0: No.
1: So it just kind of came about over time?
0: So I think having the birth control was like a trigger.
1: Oh, okay.
0: But also having 4 children very close together takes a lot out of you.
1: Well, that would tire anybody out.
0: It does. It takes a lot out of you. Yeah. And each child, one on top of the other.
1: Yes.
0: Yeah. So I didn't have a lot of strength left. Mm-hmm. But God sustained me mentally.
1: So now, at that time, would people look at you and say, oh, she's got a problem? Or did you look pretty good from the outside?
0: From the outside? Mm-hmm. I look like I had it completely together.
1: Oh, holding it together.
0: Holding it together. And some days I was so tired, I'd even put clear eyes in my eyes. When I dropped the kids off to school, I looked wonderful.
1: Okay, so for all appearances,
0: I was doing great.
1: Behind the scenes, not so good.
0: Yeah, I remember one lady asking me at school, she's like, how do you do it? And I said, I just do it until I don't do it. And she's like, oh, that's honest. She didn't expect me to say the second part.
1: Oh, yeah, but you were being honest.
0: But it did catch her off guard because I looked like I had it all together. And it wore on my marriage a lot, the energy and strength. So a lot of my time was spent with the kids, especially when they were so close together in age. Mm. And so my husband chose to work a lot because it was easier than being with an exhausted wife. Mm. So he didn't have a lot of time with the kids either. Mm. So as a disconnected married couple, we were doing life and it looked all great from the outside, but there was a lot of friction and a lot of not caring for each other.
1: Did you ask for help?
0: We had 4 counselors.
1: Oh, okay. So you tried.
0: Yeah. I think we fired 3 of them just because they would help bring up issues, but we couldn't seem to overcome what the issues were until the last counselor, who actually, he helped my husband and I look at identity. So that was probably the first start to healing.
1: Okay.
0: And when you know you're loved by our Heavenly Father, and He fills your tank, then you have something to give the other person.
1: Yeah.
0: If you don't have anything, you can know all the things you're supposed to do, but you've got nothing to give.
1: Yeah.
0: Yeah.
1: So.
0: So all the counseling didn't help if you didn't have anything.
1: Yeah. So a beginning of getting some insights, but not completely.
0: Yeah. Yeah.
1: And then a crisis occurs.
0: Yeah. Well, I was praying for my husband that his heart would soften because it was all his fault. You know, you can't.
1: Of course.
0: You can't carry it on yourself.
1: I'm
0: you
1: fine. Just...
0: So yeah, I was portraying the perfect wife. So it had to be him. So I was just praying that God would soften him because I didn't know him very well at that point because he was working so much. Mm. And then he got very sick. I remember it was in a January and he...
1: What year?
0: 2010.
1: Okay.
0: And he basically got a rare pneumonia. So even though he had breathing issues, it felt like his head was crushing him.
1: Oh, wow.
0: But I was very unsympathetic and I went to the chemist and...
1: No, wait a second. I think we've chatted about this before.
0: Yes.
1: You thought it was a man cold.
0: A man cold, that's right. I was
1: How
0: not
1: dare
0: sympathetic.
1: You disrespect a man cold? These are serious issues.
0: Well, I told the pharmacist, I've got a man at home with a man cold. Have you got something for me? And
1: kind of dismissively.
0: Yeah, it was very dismissive. It's like, can't you just be normal sick?
1: Very sympathetic.
0: Keep soldiering on.
1: So obviously you had no idea how serious it was.
0: No, I had no idea. And then by evening, I'd put the kids to bed and he was complaining. So I got some more pain relief from the neighbors to help him through the night. But during the middle of the night, he ended up needing an ambulance.
1: Wow. So
0: it was,
1: got real bad real quick.
0: It was really bad, yeah.
1: What was the symptoms?
0: So his head felt like it was crushing in and he was having issues breathing. They take him. They confirmed it was pneumonia, but it was a rare kind that was affecting his head as well as his chest.
1: How did he contract it?
0: He went and visited a friend in hospital because it was in the middle of summer. Hmm. So he was checking on a friend. And,
1: nice thing to do.
0: And there's bugs in a hospital. Mm. So
1: yeah,
0: he picked
1: some
0: one up.
1: Germs or something.
0: Yeah.
1: Okay.
0: Yeah.
1: So now he's in hospital.
0: So he's in hospital. He was in hospital probably a full week, not able to do anything. And they finally took him off morphine.
1: Oh, wow.
0: Because his head hurt so much. And
1: felt like it was caving in.
0: Yeah.
1: I don't think I've ever heard something like that.
0: So it was a hard time for all of us.
1: Yeah.
0: Because I didn't work. Mm-hmm. And so I wasn't earning an income. Mm-hmm. So with him not working, that became a very tight financial situation.
1: Yeah.
0: And he came home after a week, but to bed. Mm-hmm. So he would be up for half an hour and he'd be back in bed for 2 hours. And his up would be sitting up, not actually standing or walking around.
1: We forgot to mention this earlier. Your husband's a Christian as well.
0: Yes, my husband's a Christian as well. And so in that time, I actually bought him a new Bible because his other one was a bit older and wearing out, which is a good thing. And he spent a lot of time reading.
1: Oh, and as he was recovering?
0: Yeah. Mm-hmm. Those half an hour that he was upright, he would read and he really was encouraged by that. Mm-hmm. But we saw no change in his condition for a whole 6 weeks. It was like same routine every day. Yeah. He would be up half an hour and back in bed for 2 hours. And it was getting very financially tight.
1: Yeah.
0: 6 weeks is a long time to be feeding kids and not have any income at all coming in. Mm. And I went to church and our pastor asked everybody in the church to chat to the person next to him and pray for each other, encourage each other.
1: Yeah,
0: which is awesome.
1: Happens every once in a while in churches, yeah.
0: So I talked to the man next to me and he asked how things were going because he was already aware that Steve had been unwell. Mm-hmm. So we prayed that he would get better. I was like, I've had enough. I need him better. Mm-hmm. And so he prayed. But he also felt in his heart that God said 7 days. So he's like, in 7 days, we pray for 100% healing. So I went home and told Steve. Mm-hmm. He was like, great. but he hadn't felt any different.
1: Yeah.
0: So no change all week. Mm-hmm. And then on the seventh day, he was upright.
1: Wow.
0: And 100%.
1: Wow.
0: He was 100% well. So wow. He didn't even notice until the afternoon. And I said, so how are you feeling? He's like, what do you mean? I said, you've been up all day.
1: Huh. And he didn't even realize it.
0: No.
1: Oh, wow.
0: He was just having such a good day and he didn't feel tired. There was no fatigue, nothing. Mm-hmm. So it was totally a miracle.
1: Wow. That's great.
0: And so then he'd booked several months before a trip to go see Angus Buchan.
1: Okay, so for people who aren't aware,
0: he's
1: Angus
0: a potato
1: Buchan,
0: man.
1: The potato man. What's the name of the movie?
0: Faith Like Potatoes.
1: That's it. That's it.
0: Yes.
1: So that's a movie about a Christian farmer in South Africa, and he kind of became a celebrity sharing his story.
0: Yes. Yeah, so he was visiting Perth. So a group of guys from our church had booked a trip over there. So 4 days after his 7-week journey with pneumonia, where he couldn't get out of bed, he was flying over to Perth. And
1: well, that's kind of risky.
0: It is, but he was healed, so.
1: He wasn't showing any symptoms?
0: No symptoms at all.
1: Wow, that is miraculous.
0: It is, yeah. It was totally the 7 days. So that was awesome. And from that point, Steve went back to work, but we planned to rebuild the family because we had had a very disrupted foundation.
2: Well, that's part one of Eric Scatterbo's conversation with Kerry Pike, who's the author of the book Identity, Heart, Knowledge. As we just heard, at this point in Kerry's story, she and her husband Steve plan to rebuild their family after getting off to a rough start. We'll find out exactly what they do and how God leads them to a much healthier marriage next time. Meanwhile, to learn more about Kerry's book or to contact her, you can go to her Facebook page. Just look up Heart Knowledge. Once again, that's Heart Knowledge on Facebook. Finally, if you struggle with your identity and there are possibly lies that are holding you back, a good place to start is going back to the basics, like God loves you, Jesus is your friend, and the Bible says, to all who receive Jesus, to those who believe in his name, he gives the right to become children of God. You can become a child of God today and never have to worry about your value or worth because Jesus loves you for who you are and not what you do. Your value is priceless. If you'd like to chat with someone about this, our prayer line is 1-800-PRAY-FOR-ME. That's 1-800-772-936. A member of our prayer team is standing by on that number again, 1-800-772-936. Well, we invite you to join us again next time for part two of Kerry Pike's compelling story. Until then, I'm Jimmy Colfax, encouraging you to share your story with someone today.
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0: We sat the kids down and said things are going to be different. There's going to be a lot more harmony because there was just, it's like if a house is built with dodgy foundation, it's just not going to work. But if the house has new stumps put in, it's going to be a lot stronger. So it's like we got new stumps.
2: Kerry Pike is the author of the book Identity, Heart, Knowledge, and she joins us once again to share more about how God set her free from the lies that had been holding her back and hurting her marriage and family. 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

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Another way Vision is helping you look to God daily.

0: 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Mandy here with you, and this spotlight is about a minute or so away. And the conversation tonight is with Teo Hayashi. His journey of faith and how the Dunamis movement is now inspiring literally hundreds of thousands of uni students in Brazil. It's a fascinating conversation, and we're going to learn about it coming up on the Spotlight in just a minute on Vision.
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4: 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My name's Jen Spiker, and today I'm highlighting a program now heard in the Vision app. Canon J. John is an evangelist, minister, speaker, broadcaster and writer who lives near London. He's been in ministry for four decades and has visited dozens of countries, speaking at churches, conferences and universities. J. John loves listening as much as speaking. Whenever he can, he takes the opportunity to sit with people and ask them about their life and journey of faith. Many of these conversations have been captured and turned into a radio show called Facing the Canon. Each week on Facing the Canon, J. John interviews a different guest. In this episode, J. John's guest is Teo Hayashi, the leader of Zion Church in Brazil. Teo shared his journey of faith and how a particular movement is inspiring thousands of uni students to share the gospel.
1: The Spotlight with Jen Spiker.
5: Teo, welcome to Facing the Canon.
6: Well, it's lovely to be here with you, J. John. Thank you for having me.
5: Thank you. Now, where are you speaking from?
6: Well, right now I'm based in São Paulo, Brazil. So the country of Brazil, right in the heart of the city of São Paulo.
5: Wow. Let's begin our conversation with your parents. Where did your parents originate from?
6: Well, my parents, well, my last name is Hayashi. So, I mean, that itself gives it away. I am a Japanese heritage. I'm actually half Japanese, half Portuguese, Italian. So in Brazil, a nation of immigrants, a lot of Europeans, especially Portuguese and Italians. And then, of course, later on, the Germans and the Japanese came through. There is a huge Japanese population in Brazil. I think, if I'm not mistaken, last time I checked, it's the biggest Japanese population outside Japan, even greater than what's in America.
5: Wow.
6: So in the 1930s, my grandparents in Japan felt the call of the Lord to come here as missionaries to plant churches for the Japanese immigrants. They did not speak Portuguese. They did not attend the churches that were here established. And so they began here. They came through the Free Methodist denomination, and that's where they began their ministry. So I was born here. My mother was born here. This has been a home for us.
5: Yes, of course. Now, your parents were pastors of a church, and it was flourishing. And you were a little boy, and your father was removed from the leadership of that church by the elders.
6: Yes.
5: How did you cope with that as a little boy?
6: Well, you know, everything I knew was church growing up. And then I believe when I was around six or seven, I started understanding there's a discrepancy here. I don't know what it is. There's something that's off. I would see something on Sundays at church and see something different at home. Well, it all came out a couple years later. My father was living a double life. And to our surprise, he did not accept the restoration process put in place by the Board of Elders, which then he says, you know what, I'm done with ministry. I don't want ministry anymore. I don't want the family anymore. I'm just going to go, you know, a different route. I'm going to go do my own thing. And so there it was. I mean, here we are, my mother and myself and my younger sister. And really, my mother at the time said, you know, I don't think I'm in a position to be leading this church. And so I'm very glad for Kingdom Family. Just a quick, I know you're speaking from the UK, just a quick curiosity here. Part of that, the whole Kingdom Family, there was a move happening in around the world with the community churches and just a charismatic move. And we were connected to a church in Southampton in the UK. And so this church says, why don't you bring your kids over here? We'll take care of you. My mother is a teacher by trade, so you can help us at the Christian school. And we moved to Southampton to be part of this church. As we would recoup, they helped us, and they helped us walk through this moment of pain until finally, after a couple of years, we went there in 1990, left 91. My mother said, we're ready to get back there and begin ministry again. So that was my upbringing, not a typical childhood, but to see the backstory of ministry. Yes. And to see that it's not just what you see up on the pulpit.
5: Absolutely.
6: And for me, it was a wrestle, because I saw the good, I saw the bad, and I knew of the call of God in my life.
5: Yes.
6: But I'm like, do I really want to get involved with this? I've seen it, how painful it can get, and how it's a target for the enemy. So anyways, that was my upbringing. And,
5: yes.
6: and like a typical Brazilian kid, you know, I would say my refuge was football or soccer. And so,
5: and Teo, you were very good at it. And as a result of being very good at it, you got into a college in America.
6: Well, this is what I tell people here. I thought I was very good. And I'm like, I want to be a pro player here in Brazil. I came out, and later on, I found out I'm not good enough. And then somebody said, maybe you're good enough to play football in America or soccer.
5: Yes.
6: So then I went. And so the Lord opened up a door, and went to do my studies there, and also do sports.
5: And where was that, Teo? You know, where was that in America?
6: I went to Pennsylvania. I went to a Brethren in Christ school, and later on transferred to a Southern Baptist school with Liberty University in Virginia.
5: Yes.
6: And so very conservative upbringing in academics. But
5: during that time, you kind of drifted, didn't you, spiritually?
6: I did.
5: And there's a lovely story about you being in a nightclub. Tell us that story.
6: Yes, that's right.
5: And your encounter with the Lord.
6: Yes. You know, it for me, coming from another nation, I was a little bit shocked when I saw how kids were living from Christian heritage, living their college life. And I thought, well, maybe this is normal and no excuse, but my heart started growing cold. And suddenly I found myself drifting away in a way from what I was brought up in by my mother and what we knew of devoted life in Christ. And so suddenly I found myself after 2 years so far off. One night in a nightclub during spring break, I was going to school in Pennsylvania, went down to Florida to party with like most of the kids do there in university. And I'm there and nobody preached at me. Nobody prayed for me. I was there on the dance floor and suddenly the Holy Spirit, his conviction came upon my life. I sobered up immediately and I was so aware of my sin and of how far I was from his perfect will. And right there, weeping. I mean, my friends looked at me and they thought, what did you take? I'm like, you would not understand it if I told you. I ran to the restroom and found a corner there and just sobbed and repented and came back. You know, I was a prodigal coming back inside a restroom in a dance club in Tampa, Florida. And so that was my turnaround. And as I turned around, I thought to myself, I need to leave this environment. I immediately knew I'm not strong enough to live out my faith in the social circle that I'm at right now in university. And so right there, I was praying and I heard, I can't explain how. People say, tell me how. I just knew it inside my heart. I heard it. Maybe an internal audible voice of the Lord or it's the Lord said, YWAM. Yes. I had no clue what YWAM was.
5: You had never heard, you had never heard the word YWAM before.
6: I had never heard of YWAM before because the only time I had heard of YWAM was in the translated word Jokung in Portuguese.
5: Yes.
6: And so I never put two and two together, but I knew immediately it was YWAM. And that's what I punched into Google. It took me to their website, to the University of the Nations in Hawaii. And that same night, 4 hours after I left the club, I don't know, 3, 4 a.m., I'm applying to study the Bible and become a missionary. And so that was my journey to come back. I just knew something in me told me, take some time off of school. You need to really focus on your spiritual life. You're too far. And that was my comeback.
5: Yes.
6: And so,
5: and also, you know, Teo, the rest is history. Also, the Lord challenged you, didn't he, to kind of remove certain, I suppose, idols that were part of your life. And he specifically told you, what were they?
6: I'm a firm believer. As we walk our spiritual life, there are many moments that the Lord, like Abraham, asks us to put Isaacs on the altar. And so right there, I had to lay down, you know, relationships. I had to lay down friendships and went and embraced this route to going into the missions, to the missions route. Later on, after I had done 3 years with the mission, I had a position with the church in North Carolina as a youth pastor, a youth minister. And everything was pointing towards me staying in America, taking over the church. The church wanted me to take the pastor, the senior leader there was, you know, like a spiritual father to me, my pastor. Till today, he's my pastor. And he says, this church, I want you to take over this church. Everything felt so comfortable. I was already, you know, going to school and Master's of Divinity in Virginia. I'm thinking I'm set. And the Lord says, no, I need you to put on the altar. Well, number one was I was in a relationship. The Lord says, I have somebody better for her. And I got somebody better for you. So that's not for you. So I had to lay that down. He says, you know, stop your studies right now. You're getting very haughty on your mind and cold in your heart. And so I stopped and later on came back to finish. But for that moment, I stopped my studies. And the Lord says, you're not to take the church, which for me was a big shocker because everything that had been happening was being groomed. I was being groomed for that position. And I said, Lord, what do I do? And the Lord said, you go back to Brazil. And the Lord says, stop going the route of the citizenship. I was going the route of U.S. citizenship. He says, go back to Brazil. And the Lord poised this question. Are you after the kingdom dream or the American dream? Now, I said, Lord, I've always thought I was going for the kingdom dream ever since I came back to you in that nightclub. And obviously, if you're asking me a question, you don't want information. You want to position me. And so right there, I said, Lord, I'll embrace anything. And that's when I think a crucial moment happened in my life where the Lord said, Brazil is experiencing revival, but Brazil is yet to see a revival unto reformation.
5: Yes.
6: And at the time, you're talking quantity of people, multitudes, but we weren't seeing society being changed. And I would say we're still in the battle of seeing that happen. And so the church is understanding what does it mean to be salt of the earth, light of the world.
5: Yes, absolutely.
6: So really, our big challenge today is to see what is amazing within the four walls of the church.
5: Definitely.
6: See into the infrastructure of society, touching education.
5: Of course.
6: Touching politics and government, touching the arts and entertainment, the business world. So that's why we focused our work in the universities.
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0: G'day. I do hope you're doing well. Happy Thursday to you. Weekend is rapidly approaching, as is some fun running around exhausting time for me and my grandson. That's the plan, Stan. Set Free's coming up in just a minute, and as you will remember, Pastor Ken has been talking about dealing with the issue of rejecting rejection. Ever been rejected? Yep, my hand is up as well. We've all been there, all done that, and it hurts every time. But you may have identified while listening to Pastor Ken this week that maybe you need a little bit of healing from something that's happened to you that you've kind of carried on to. You know why we carry this stuff with us, don't you? Because after you've been hurt because of rejection in whatever form it takes, you know why you hang on to it. You hang on to it so you never forget what happened to you, so you can defend yourself for the next time it comes. It's just a protective defensive measure. But sometimes when you hang on to that junk, it can just impact you badly, you know. And we should really never let other people's, you know, poor behaviour, you know, negatively impact or cripple us. It's not healthy. So anyway, Pastor Ken, he's got some really good practical steps to take today as well as tomorrow, because he's going to continue this tomorrow as well. It's going to be very helpful to all of us. And we'll see what we're going to learn from Jesus' actual interaction with blind Bartimaeus. A great story and encounter that you can read in the Bible. That's coming up on Set Free with Pastor Ken Legg in just a minute on Vision.
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3: More words of life from the Bible. Hebrews 6 verse 19. 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
3: Vision.
5: Jesus said, "If you hold to my teachings, you are really my disciples. Then you will know the truth, and the truth will set you free."
6: There are some today who minister in the area of inner healing. Now, for anyone attempting to do so, I have a word of caution, and it's this: before you start to take someone apart, make sure you can put them back together again. Whilst psychologists can help us to understand rejection, only God can minister effectively to the rejected. David experienced this. He said in the Psalms, "When my father and mother forsake me, then the Lord will take care of me." It would seem that David knew what it was like to be put down in the family home. When Samuel turned up at Jesse's home to anoint the next king of Israel, Jesse didn't know which one of his sons would be chosen. But he was certain of one thing: it couldn't be David. He didn't even bother to bring him into the house. He wasn't under consideration. David said, "When my father and my mother forsake me, then the Lord will take care of me." If you've been rejected, God knows all about it and has grace for you today.
5: This is Set Free with Ken Legg.
7: Hello, Phil's my name, and today pastor and author Ken Legg and I are talking about rejecting rejection. And yesterday we looked at how Jesus became a man so that he could experience the totality of humanity, and that includes rejection, of course. And Ken, you said yesterday that he was rejected probably more than any other person, and so he fully understands and can relate to us when we go through the deep pains of rejection from a friend or family member. In his case, his very own father rejected him on the cross. How would you then minister to someone who is experiencing this problem of rejection?
6: Well, Phil, there are seven things that I have found helpful, both in my own life and in my ministry. And I usually share these seven things with those that have experienced rejection. The first one is this. I ask them this question: are you ready to be healed? And that might seem a strange question because this person has suffered long enough. Of course I'm ready, you know, you might say. But let's just relate this for a moment to the story in the Gospels of blind Bartimaeus. Remember, he sat by the roadside begging, and as Jesus passed by where he was sitting, he cried out and asked him to show mercy to him. And Jesus called him to himself, and then he asked him this question. He said, "What do you want me to do for you? What do you want me to do for you?" Now, that must have seemed the strangest question he could have asked, because to everyone else, it was quite obvious what he wanted. The man was blind. You know, I mean, that's right. I can just imagine Peter sort of coming up to his side, just helping Jesus out quietly. "He's blind, Lord, he's blind."
7: You know? Coming up to Jesus and going, "Duh."
6: Yeah. But of course, you know, the question he was really asking Bartimaeus was, do you really want to be healed? Are you ready for the change that will have to take place in your life if I heal you? See, up until that moment, Bartimaeus probably never worked a day in his life. You know, he lived from the handouts of people that were passing by, people that had compassion upon him. So anywhere he wanted to go, he would rely on others to guide him and take him there. But now, of course, all that would have to change. If he received his sight, he would have to get a job, start taking responsibility for his own life, pay his own way through life like the rest of us. And it's like that in rejection, you know. We can't play the victim role anymore. If we've been a victim, that's okay. But if we're going to step out of that into victory, we can't live as a victim with a victim mentality.
7: We often get comfort in that too, don't we?
6: We do. That's why I think the first step has to be in saying, yes, I'm ready to walk away from this rejection. Because, see, I guess, Phil, if I've had a problem in the past that I can blame others for, then anytime something goes wrong in my life, I can always blame them. But once God heals me of that, I've got to start taking responsibility. You know, I've got to trust God that things are going to go well in my life, and that I'm not looking for people to blame if they don't go well, because I know they will, because my life is in God's hand.
7: It's all part of our unfolding journey of faith, though, isn't it? And God reveals these things to us, or we have opportunities where he can heal us, like blind Bartimaeus, they had the opportunity.
6: Yeah.
7: We need to step up to the next level, so to speak, sometime, which really involves trust, doesn't it? It's a deeper level of trust in the Lord.
6: Absolutely. And I think the next thing, if I can say that, is that when God heals a person that's had rejection, you know, it's a deep emotional pain. There's no doubt about it. Something has happened on the inside, and God is healing them and setting them free, just like he would heal a person physically. There is an emotional healing that takes place. Now, how does that take place? Well, I believe that there are two ways that can happen generally, the way that God has made us, because God wants us to release all that stuff that's pent up inside.
7: Yep.
6: And usually that happens through either talk or tears. Either God brings somebody alongside us that we can just share our heart, who understands, who's been there maybe, who's really listening to us, identifying with us, and just somehow talking it out is a way of just getting rid of it. Another way is tears. You know, sometimes God does release that emotional pain through tears. Tears are like the safety valves of the heart that just lets out the pressure. So I would say, you know, if God gives you a release, let it flow. But I'd say a word of caution here, Phil, and that's it. You know, I've got a saying, it's do it once and do it well. You know, if you've been rejected, well, get healing, but then be healed. You know, don't go out on every altar call for rejection. Yeah. Don't talk to anyone that's got an ear, you know, that will listen to you. Get it out, get it healed, and move on with your life.
7: But what about if someone is really struggling with letting go? You know, they've been to the altar calls, they've had talk, they've had tears,
6: yeah,
7: but they still can't let it go.
6: Okay, well, there's other steps that we're going to look at, you know, in just a moment. And so I think maybe one of those keys would really help that person.
7: Okay.
6: But let me just say this, that grief is meant to enable us to finish with the pain, not to stay in the pain. That's the important thing here. Our ultimate goal in grief is to finally reject rejection.
7: It is kind of amazing the way God has put us together, though. I like the way that you expressed it there before. You know, the way God made us, there's those two things, tears and talk. And even when we experience hurt that we were never meant to, God has given us that safety valve to let the pressure out. And they really allow us to sort of flush out some of those unresolved pains. But there's more, isn't there?
6: There is. And look, one of the biggest things I think that holds people in the past more than anything else is unforgiveness. So the third thing I would say is, you know, we've got to forgive those who have rejected us.
4: Ouch, that's hard sometimes.
6: It is hard because I tell you why it's hard, because people relate forgiveness to a feeling. They say, but I don't feel like forgiving, as if, you know, forgiveness is the feeling. Forgiveness is basically the will to release that person from any kind of, unforgiveness, you know, to basically say, I'm not going to bring this up anymore. I've dealt with it, so I've forgiven you, and I won't call this thing to mind against you anymore. So it's an act of the will rather than a feeling. And once we choose to do that, usually the feeling comes in afterwards, and we feel compassion and love towards that person and can pray for them and bless them and other things, you know.
4: Because ultimately unforgiveness gives somebody else permission to have control over you, doesn't it?
6: That's a good way to put it. Or somebody put it this way, you know, unforgiveness is like drinking poison and waiting for the other person to die.
4: Yeah, that's a great expression. I mean, we've just got to let it go. Sometimes it's so hard, and even our own pride can get in the way sometimes, because we might feel that we have some sort of right that we should be angry with that person or hold something against them or otherwise, but we just don't realise that we're doing ourselves damage, not them.
6: That's right, and I always say, you know, forgiveness is as much for your sake as it is for the sake of the person that you're forgiving, you know. Now, look, the next point is a very positive point, and the opposite of rejection is acceptance. That's who we are. We are accepted. We're not rejected. And it's important that we believe that. You know, the Bible says that we've been accepted in the Beloved, and that's God's opinion of us, if you like. That's God's verdict of us. It's a forever thing. So if somebody rejects me, that doesn't actually say a thing about me. It might actually say something more about them than it does about me. But I've got to go to God for the truth about me. And the truth about me is that I have been accepted in Christ forever.
4: Mm.
6: So that's what's true about me. Now, if somebody rejects me, that's something that they're going through, and it's a reflection of what's happening in their life right now. And I've got to just really get a hold of that thought and renew my mind in the fact that I can't receive my identity message from what that person is doing to me. Otherwise, I do come under their power. I've got to come under the power of the truth about the truth of my new creation identity, and that is that I am accepted in Christ forever.
4: And that scripture you just pointed to a minute ago, accepted in the Beloved, also uses the word adopted later on.
6: Yeah.
4: And you think about that concept, that we are adopted. God has adopted us, so he's chosen us.
6: Yeah.
4: And we just need to accept that.
6: That's a wonderful thought.
4: Our subject this week, rejecting rejection. And we'll have more for you tomorrow. In the meantime, don't forget, you don't have to carry that baggage. God wants you to be set free.
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all sons and daughters with Oh How I Need You, and we do, don't we? Oh, we need him so desperately. All right, that was an excellent song. I've now got another really excellent song that I want to share with you for our musical interlude. And this song is by a dead set legend, absolute dead set legend within the Christian music industry. And he's actually been gone from us for quite a long time. I'm talking about Keith Green. And the song that I want to share with you by Keith Green is called Make My Life a Prayer to You. It's from an album, well, it's from numerous albums, but the best ones you should get actually for his stuff is The Ministry Years, okay? There's quite a lot of discs in it. You get the whole set and you get all of his music and it's fantastic. And it was, The Ministry Years was released in 1987. Honestly, worthwhile getting the whole series. Anyway, this particular song is a prayer of someone who knows all too well that they're weak and prone to failure and, you know, stuffing up. The heart of this song actually reflects some things that Paul even wrote about in his letters. Remember when he said, the things I don't want to do, I do, and the things that I do want to do, I don't do? Paul was so frustrated with himself at times because he was battling his human nature, and I bet his prayer life was filled with prayers just like that, seeking God's patience and assistance in becoming more like Jesus and less like Paul. In the chorus of this particular song, Keith actually points out that he wants to focus on God and be authentic in serving him, but it's really hard to do that when his eyes are constantly on himself so much of the time. I think the thing that's so appealing about this song is that it's real, it's raw, it's honest, it's just human. And we're all just like Keith and Paul because we battle with the same sin nature that we inherited. But if we'll just be honest with ourselves and with God, who you can't fudge and you can't con him anyway, you can't pull the wool over his eyes, goodness. But if we genuinely seek him to help us through each day, you know, we're going to make it in the end. We will. So here is Keith Green, Make My Life a Prayer to You. This is Night Vision.

Honestly, the man lived outside his time. Like Paul, he was just like beyond his own time, you know. I really hope you enjoyed Keith Green there, Make My Life a Prayer to You. I never get sick of hearing his music. It never seems to age or become irrelevant. And I hope that particular song was encouraging to you to always be real and open in your prayers to the Father, respectful, remember who he is, he's God. But I hope that it encourages you to just be real and raw. We don't have to put on any pretenses to impress him because he already knows what's under the surface anyway. In fact, since he already knows what we're really like on the inside, it seems a bit foolish, doesn't it, to pretend with him. I prefer my children to just be honest with me, respectful to me, but I prefer them to just be really open and honest with me rather than pretending to be something that they're not. This is Night Vision and Forerunners coming up very, very soon.

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1: Consider Revelation 12, verse 10. The accuser of our brethren has been cast down. Satan is called the accuser of our brethren because he tries to remind us of everything we've done wrong. Why? So that all our emotional energy is spent on the past and we've nothing left over to dream God-sized dreams or fulfill our God-given assignment in life. The irony of his accusations is this: he leaves our unconfessed sins alone. He'd rather you don't deal with unconfessed sin at all. His accusations pinpoint confessed sin, sins that have already been forgiven. That's why they're false accusations. The sins have already been acquitted. Now let's stop and make a critical distinction. Condemnation is feeling guilty over confessed sin, whereas conviction is feeling guilty over unconfessed sin. Conviction is the way we get right with God and get on with our lives. So learn to tune in to the convicting voice of the Holy Spirit and tune out the condemning voice of the enemy. The Bible says in 1 John 1 and verse 9, if we confess our sins, he is faithful and just to forgive us of our sins and to cleanse us from all unrighteousness. If we plead innocent, we're guilty as charged. Even Jesus, our advocate, can't come to our defense. But if we plead guilty as charged, we're found innocent and we come under God's protective custody. Our record of wrong is completely expunged. There's no second case to answer with God. You cannot be tried twice for the same sin. Once confessed, your sins are forgiven once and for all. The sinless Son of God took the blame, took the hit, and he took the fall for you. Free from guilt and condemnation. That's Vision's Word for Today.
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0: This is Night Vision, Mandy here with you. And you know, while the UK these days doesn't look particularly, shall we just say, Christian these days, it doesn't. Do you know, it used to be. And so many nations that actually have the gospel and know about Jesus really owe a debt of thanks to so many people in the UK. And one of those men that need our gratitude is a man by the name of John Getty. He was actually born in Scotland. His parentage is Scottish-Canadian. But he actually took the gospel to Polynesia. And he eventually came to Australia. Rather than fill you in on the details now, I'm going to fill you in on his life coming up on Forerunners. In just a minute, I'm going to take you back to 1846 and tell you about John Getty's exploits in Polynesia for the cause of the gospel. That's coming up on Night Vision. This is a new day.
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0: John Getty was born in April 1815 in Banff, Scotland. His father was a watch and clockmaker and a really devout member of the Presbyterian Church. John's family emigrated and settled in Nova Scotia, Canada, and after finishing his school years, he went on to study theology. He became very sick and faced the possibility of having to give up on ministry, but he vowed that should he regain his health, he'd commit his life to missionary work. In March 1838, he was ordained and travelled to New Hebrides, or Vanuatu, where he served for over 20 years. He married and had 5 children. Initially, the London Mission Society, LIM, didn't think John would be suited to the work, but he proved himself, and he was selected to head to Polynesia with another missionary in his family, and after a journey of more than 32,000 kilometres, they sailed into the harbour of Pago Pago, Samoa. While waiting for further transport in Samoa, John stayed with Thomas Bullen, a missionary of 7 years' experience, who mentored John for his future work, offering guidance about the customs of the indigenous people he'd be working among. Thomas also provided assistance to John regarding language and the treatment of illnesses and diseases they might encounter. John and some others within the LIM family made their way to Vanuatu and in particular the island of Vanuatu in 1848 in the New Hebrides group. It was small, and after disembarking, they lived in the existing dwellings of some previous Samoan teachers. Shortly after their arrival, the existing French Catholic mission left due to sickness among them. John realized immediately that the natives were in a spiritually appalling condition. Traders had exploited and abused them and left behind infectious diseases, which up to that point had been unheard of. Some of their traditions were also dreadful, including cannibalism and killing a man's wife when he died, believing she'd join him in the afterlife to assist him. It was also obvious that the natives were living in both filth and ignorance. John opened a school for the children, and in large part his efforts were rejected by the locals. He was often pelted with sticks, stones, and clubs. He regularly dodged spears and was regularly injured and discouraged. But very quickly, the situation changed because 3 years after John and his family arrived, the chiefs came to faith in Christ. Their example and change caused an immediate change in the people who followed their lead. Over the following years, Antietam became a base for training and sending missionaries to neighboring islands. John Geddy changed Polynesia for Christ. He was unassuming, whom some considered ill-equipped for life as a missionary in rough primitive nations. But the gospel was well accepted and widely spread throughout the islands of Polynesia because of him and, of course, others who committed their life to sharing the gospel there. John Geddy died on December 14, 1872 in Australia, where he sailed after experiencing a stroke. He was memorialized on a wooden tablet in the Antietam language, which says, in part, "He labored amidst many trials for the good of people, taught many to read, many to work, and some to be teachers. When he landed in 1848, there were no Christians here. When he left in 1872, there were no heathen." Church history is part of the history of the Christian community. Much of it we can be pleased with. Some of it is a blight, but all of it is for our learning.
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1: Hope you enjoyed Forerunners and learning about John Getty. What a remarkable man, hey. I tell you, there's so many incredible men of and women of faith that we can learn from. Anyway, it's time for me to head home. Before I leave, I want to go over our memory verse for this week, the Treasury Project memory verse. It's Psalm 100, verse 4. Enter into his gates with thanksgiving and enter his courts with praise. Be thankful to him and bless his name. So encouraging, isn't it? It's Psalm 100, verse 4. Enter into his gates with thanksgiving and enter his courts with praise. Be thankful to him and bless his name. All right, I'm Mandy saying goodbye. I'm going to head home. I'll be back tomorrow night from 7 Queensland time. And I would really love to get together with you again then, just to hang out, enjoy some great music and some great teaching, get around the word. It's all good fun. And it's good for us, you know. We grow that way, don't we? All right, so let me leave you now with the Aaronic blessing. Yivarechacha Adonai v'yishmerecha, Ye'er Adonai p'navilecha v'huneka, Yisa Adonai p'navilecha v'yaseim lecha shalom. May Adonai bless you and keep you. May Adonai shine his face upon you and be gracious to you. May Adonai lift up his face upon you and give you his peace. Shalom v'laila tov, goodbye and good night.

0: 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Steve Mack with you for it's an early Friday morning, end of the working week. Yes, we made it, and great to have your company this morning. Coming up in a few moments, Insight for Living with Chuck Swindoll, the series, continuing the series about Esther, a woman of strength and dignity.
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6: Occasionally, but very rarely, life delivers moments that clearly feel monumental, even providential. It's as though God orchestrated all the key elements, like stars lining up in the skies, and something dramatic occurs that changes history forever. Hi, I'm Clayton Bjellin, and today on Insight for Living, Chuck Swindoll describes one such moment. In his biographical study of Esther, he'll show us how this woman of strength and dignity walked hand in hand with destiny. Chuck is teaching from the first and the second chapters of the book that bears her name, and he titled this message, "There She Goes, Miss Persia."
7: God not only moves in unusual ways, He also moves, I'm convinced, on uneventful days. I think He is just as involved in the mundane events as He is in the miraculous. I believe His hand is in it all. Let me illustrate from the Scriptures a perfect example of an unknown young woman whose life had nothing to do with the events we're going to spend our time looking at for the next number of minutes. And yet in God's tapestry, He was weaving together an unknown orphaned young woman into the life of the most powerful man in the Persian Empire. My Bible is open to one of the most least read sections of the Scriptures, the book of Esther. Like the story begins, now it took place in the days of Ahasuerus, the same one who reigned from India to Ethiopia over 127 provinces. He gave a banquet. Now, there's nothing new about banquets in nobility. That's common, standard operating procedure. He gave a banquet, however, that was like no other banquet. Observe the size of it. It was for all his princes and attendants, army officers of Persia, so there was military brass as well as nobility, the nobles and the princes of his provinces being in his presence. When he displayed the riches of his royal glory and the splendor of his great majesty for many days. Now look, 180 days. We're talking 6 months of banqueting. He invited, however, another group and a larger group to a second banquet on the heels of the first. When those days were completed, we read in verse 5, the same king gave another banquet, and it lasted 7 days. It was for all the people who were present in Susa, the capital, from the greatest to the least in the court of the garden of the king's palace. So now he opens the doors and lets anybody in, from the least to the greatest, and they must have come by the hundreds, maybe by the thousands. Think of that place. 7 days. Drinks were served in golden vessels of various kind, and the royal wine was plentiful according to the king's bounty. Hold nothing back. Bring it on. Let them have all they want for 7 days. This went on. The queen wasn't there. Apparently, in the king's orders, there would not be the presence of Queen Vashti and her friends. So verse 9 tells us she gave a banquet for the women in the palace which belonged to King Ahasuerus. So in another part of this palace, she held her banquet. On the seventh day, when the heart of the king was merry with wine, the guy was soused. He was drunk. And while he was in this drunken, unrestrained mental state, he makes a command to his wise men, that are at least listed here, the seven eunuchs who served in his presence. And this is what he commanded. They were to bring Queen Vashti before the king, her royal crown, the original says turban, whatever, she was to wear her royal headpiece in order to display her beauty to the people and the princes, for she was beautiful. You can count on this. When Scripture says she's beautiful, it really means it. It isn't trying to show favor toward her because she's a queen. If she was ugly, it would probably say she was ugly. But when it says she's beautiful, it means she was a knockout. And she was to come wearing her royal headdress, and she was to display her beauty for all of his half-drunk friends to see. Now, some Jewish scholars wrestle with what this means. Some suggest it simply meant she was to come unveiled, which would have been scandal enough in a Persian court. Others suggest that she was to come wearing only her crown, which would have been another kind of scandal. She said no. Queen Vashti, verse 12, refused to come at the king's command. Alexander White, a writer of Old Testament and New Testament characters, does a masterful job with the book of Esther. Lifting a little section from what he has written. Whatever the royal order that came to her out of the banqueting hall exactly was, the brave queen refused to obey it. Her beauty was her own and her husband's. It was not for open show among hundreds of half-drunk men. I shall leave this part of the unsavory story veiled up in all the restrained and dignified language of the sacred writer. Doesn't that sound like something written in the 19th century? Isn't that beautiful? I won't let my imaginations run wild. Well, not being Alexander White, I did. And I'll tell you what, I admire Vashti. I admire Queen Vashti. Since when does submission mean that the wife is a sexual pawn in the carnal desires of her husband, no matter what they may be? It was never God's design that a wife submit to whatever extreme whims a husband may entertain. To carry out evil desires from his mind is to rob a woman of her dignity. And to display her before a public that would have nothing in mind but lust is not submission, it's slavery. And it's still slavery. And it isn't right. And I applaud Vashti for her courageous decision. Marriage does not give a husband the right or the license to fulfill his basest fantasies by using his wife as a thing. I think I'm about unshockable, having been in ministry, but every once in a while I have to suck in my breath in a bit of shock when I hear what some men demand of their wives, calling it submission. It is really a shame. Be careful, men, what you command of the woman God has given you. Be certain that it doesn't assault her dignity as a person and turn a lovely human being into a sexual thing for you or for others to watch. Well, Queen Vashti's words enraged the king. He absolutely couldn't stand it. Remember, he's drunk. Verse 12 tells us the king became very angry and his wrath burned within him. Naturally, in this condition, he's got men around who want to do nothing more than please him, regardless of what it would require. And so he said to the wise men who understood the times, men who were close to him, and they are described, or at least they are named in verse 14, not to be confused with the eunuchs mentioned earlier. Those who were close to him, seven princes of Persia and Media who had access to the king's presence and sat in the first place in the kingdom, these would be his cabinet, his advisors, if a king would ever submit to such. His question is, according to law, what is to be done with Queen Vashti because she did not obey the command of King Ahasuerus delivered by the eunuchs? What are we going to do? What's our game plan? In the presence of the king and the princes, Memucan said this. By the way, one of my sources, interesting enough, said there's extra biblical literature to prove that Memucan had trouble at home. And he naturally would use this as an opportunity to give his wife a message indirectly stamped with the signet of the king's ring. And so he said, Queen Vashti has wronged not only the king, but all the princes and all the peoples who are in all the provinces of King Ahasuerus. I would say that's a little overreaction, wouldn't you? But he says it nevertheless. The queen's conduct will become known to all the women, causing them to look with contempt on their husbands, saying, King Ahasuerus commanded Queen Vashti to be brought into his presence, and she didn't come. You see, the fear, obviously, is that before long, all women will be doing what Queen Vashti has done, and the men will lose control of their wives. And this day, the ladies of Persia and Media who have heard of the queen's conduct will speak in the same way to all the king's princes. And there will be plenty of contempt and anger. Can't you hear this all men's gathering as they are all agree? Yeah, that's right, man. My wife's like that. Man, she hears about Vashti. She's going to go nuts. She's already a rebel, but she's going to get absolutely out of it. On and on and on. And finally, he's got the king all ready for his suggestion. If it pleases the king, let a royal edict be issued by him. And let it be written in the laws of the Medes and the Persians. Remember, that's the law that's never changed. So that it cannot be repealed that Vashti should come no more into the presence of King Ahasuerus. Now, that was his right. He certainly had the right to say, that's it, curtains. You've seen the last of me, lady. You're gone. So directly, this edict had to do with his own home and his own marriage. But he goes further. Let the king give her royal position to another who is more worthy than she. Now, right about now, you're probably thinking, what in the world does all of this have to do with righteous things? I mean, I am trying to find Esther in this book, and I can't find. All I've got is a banquet and a king and more than 6 months of drinking and display of carnal appetites. And wait a minute. Remember what we said? God.

enter Esther. But what you have to remember is that Esther doesn't have the foggiest idea of this little chamber of men with their little minds working out their little frustrations regarding their own homes. Esther is about her business, living her life just like your daughter and mine, or your son and mine, or you and I are living our lives today, knowing nothing of a chamber where they are meeting that will have something to do, quite possibly, with our entire future. This is the beauty of the Christian life. This is the wonder of God's sovereignty. He works in these remarkable ways, moving and pushing and changing minds until he brings even, let me say it, out of the most carnal and secular of settings, a decision that will set our course anew. We're going to see that all the way through this book, and I love it. So little is said of this. We live in such an ultra-Christian mentality that we think God is asleep when it comes to nations, or God is out of touch when it comes to carnal banquets, or God wrings his hands when it comes to godless rulers who make decisions that are so unfair, in fact, so rash and even stupid. Trust me, God is at work even in an ancient scene like Persia. Look at verse 20. They go a little further in the edict than I think would be practically possible to require. When the king's edict, which he shall make, is heard throughout all his kingdom, great as it is, then all women will give honor to their husbands, great and small. I'm not sure about that. And this word pleased the king and the princes, and the king did as Memucan proposed. He sent letters to all the king's provinces, to each province according to its script, and to every people according to their language. Notice what it says. Every man shall be the master in his own house and the one who speaks in the language of his own people. He'll be in charge and he will speak for the family. Now I want to ask you a question. Since when did a letter from the king make any wife submissive? Okay? I'm all for submission as long as it's biblical kind of submission. I'm all for the husband being the leader of the home as long as it's God's kind of leader set forth in Scripture, not some wild fundamentalistic concept of leadership and submission. I'm all for those roles, and I believe in them, and I preach them every chance I get. But the perversion of such or the requirement of such always amazes me. Since when did legislation bring about submission? Certainly from some king no one had ever met, or very few of them. Nevertheless, it goes out, and the plan begins to unfold. Back to Alexander White. Let us take heed to note that the sacred writer's whole point is this, that the divine hand was, all the time, overruling Ahasuerus's brutality, Vashti's brave womanliness, and Esther's beauty. And her elevation into Vashti's vacant seat, all this, more than all this, to work together for the deliverance and the well-being of the remnant of Israel that still lay dispersed in the vast empire of Persia. Wow, is that great? God's heart is on his people, a remnant in Persia, away from Zion. He must preserve them from extinction. That requires decisions from the top, and that requires one of his people to be there, namely Esther, who will someday be sitting beside Ahasuerus, whom she doesn't even know today. After these things, the next chapter begins. For a moment, if you will allow me, put your index finger here at Esther 2 and turn ahead to Proverbs chapter 21. Job, Psalms.

0: Proverbs 21. There it is. Verse 1. Here is a verse that is seldom mentioned, but it needs to be underscored today. The king's heart is like channels of water in the hand of the Lord. He turns it wherever he wishes. Beautiful. Here's King Ahasuerus, who is written on the stones that have been unearthed, the king of the world. And all he is a little tributary in the hands of Almighty God. He will move his heart wherever he, capital H, wishes. And I got news for all of us in case we've forgotten. God is in no hurry. You've discovered that, haven't you? You know, we all think if God's in this, he'll change things. Like within an hour or so. Certainly by sundown. Absolutely by the end of the week. No. I've said nothing about timing. God does not go by the human clock. Compared to the works of mankind, God is extremely deliberate and painfully slow. He moves ever so slowly. I'm not original in this, but God's wheels grind slowly and exceedingly fine. Don't worry. Get a big picture today. Put your anxieties on hold. God is at work. If he is able to move the heart of the king like little channels and of water coming from the reservoir, then believe me, he's able to reshape and rechannel lives that right now you think are long gone, lost, and calling their own shots. No, not at all. Now, Esther chapter 2. Quickly now, back to Esther chapter 2. After these things, that's enough to make you go back to sleep. Having done all of this, we're back to the palace. So what? After what things? Oh, wait a minute. When you read your Bibles, pay attention to little particles, to opening lines, to that which the average reader would say, let's get on to what's exciting. Pause and look. I did that. I've been studying this for some time, and I found that after these things is pregnant with meaning. It is full of truth. Remember what I told you to put on the back burner in chapter 1? In the third year of his reign. Now, when I read after these things, I thought, well, fourth year of his reign. How about the end of the third year of his reign? And I began to read through the chapter, and I didn't find any help until I came to verse 16 of chapter 2, where Esther, who wins the Miss Persia contest, Esther is taken to King Ahasuerus to his royal palace in the 10th month, which is the month Tebeth, in the 7th year of his reign. You're telling me 4 years have gone by in between chapters 1 and 2. So I thought, what happened during those 4 years? Learn a little history. Ahasuerus, also known as King Xerxes, reigned, and you count backwards because it's B.C., from 486 to 465 B.C. 486 to 465. The events of chapter 1 must have happened 483, because it's in the third year. The events of chapter 2 must have occurred 479, since it's 7 years from when he began, right? What happened in 480, 479? Well, that's a great question. I'm glad you asked. History books tell us that this particular king, whom the books call Xerxes, and I quote, made an ambitious but disastrous attempt to conquer Greece. He returned defeated. So, after these things, He led an expedition to wipe out this growing giant on the surface, Greece, and he was defeated. And like a dog that's been whipped, he tucked his tail between his legs and went yiping back to Susa, the capital, lonely. And he opened the doors of the palace, and there was no lovely wife to greet him with arms outstretched, no comforting words of understanding. For the first time, he has been defeated on the battlefield. There's nothing good on the stove in the kitchen, and he's lonely.
1: Xerxes returned from his greatest defeat to an empty palace, a king that was powerful beyond measure, but he was profoundly alone. It's a reminder that position and possessions never fill the hollow places only God can reach. 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I'm Clayton Bjellin, inviting you to join us again when Chuck Swindoll continues his study of Queen Esther, Monday on Insight for Living.
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0: Brandon Heath and Ryan Ellis. And highly favoured Michael Tyler, God Did Us. You're on Overnight Sound Vision Christian Radio. In just a few moments, Faith and the Future, Dr. Camille Maggiulli, and continuing the series about the Middle East, and today, talking about deepening instability.
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5: We're back today talking about the ongoing instability in the Middle East. Camille, when we look at the Middle East and we see such instability, we see civil wars. We've talked about the idea that there has been atrocities that are being committed. We've talked about persecution of Christian believers in the Middle East. But this is not the end of the instability. There's a whole lot of things that go much deeper.
6: Well, Neil, in all my observation of the Middle East in my lifetime, I've never seen it more unstable. When I talk about instability, though, it is actually compartmentalized. It's not every single place, but it's happening in more than enough places. We already looked at the issue of war, civil war, or near civil war in places like Somalia, Sudan, Yemen, Libya, Egypt, Iraq, and Syria. But there's even more. There are two groups of people, the Kurds and the Palestine Arabs. They have nationalist aspirations. In other words, they want their own nation state. But till now, it has not been realized. Their frustration could help to contribute even more to the current instability. But there is even more to chew on. There is the nation of Iran, the leading Shia Muslim nation. The Shia Muslims are 15% of the Muslim community. The Sunni Muslims are 85%. Iran is the leader of the Shia, and they're endeavoring to build a Shia crescent from Iran in the east, cross the Persian Gulf to Iraq, and the Shia majority there with the Shia-led government, to Syria, because the Assad regime, Alawites, are aligned with the Shia of Iran, and then into Lebanon on the Mediterranean, because Hezbollah is a beneficiary of Iran. This Shia crescent is causing massive alarm among Sunni Arab countries like Jordan and Saudi Arabia, because to them, this war in Syria is ultimately not just about removing Assad from power. It's basically a proxy war between the Sunni and the Shia. The Shia are supporting one side, like Assad, and the Sunnis are supporting the rebels. And remember, this is at a time when American leadership, far from getting involved and sorting out the warring parties, is doing its level best to get out of the region.
5: So are we looking towards even deepening instability in the Middle East?
6: The potential for deepening instability is greater. One place that's not unstable, of course, is Israel, because, well, it has many factors going in its favor regarding stability. But the problem for Israel is its location. It sits in the middle of the region. Another problem for Israel is that it has five neighbors. Prior to the Arab Spring of 2011, only one of those neighbors had an unstable border, and that's Lebanon. Today, post-Arab Spring, four out of five of Israel's borders are unstable, including Sinai-Egypt border, the border with the Palestine territories, Lebanon, of course, and also Syria. These things are being watched very carefully, but amazingly, Israel itself is still stable. And what's even more remarkable, Neil, is despite everything I've just shared, tourist numbers to the Holy Land have skyrocketed. Far from scaring the tourists off from visiting the land of the Bible, they seem to want to come and get a front row seat to where the action is.
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0: On Vision, Sam Hubbard, Hail the King, and Madison Watkins, God, You Are. Steve Mack with you overnight for a Friday morning. Well, it's being a Friday for most of the nation already. It's time for a bit of a laugh with a Friday Funny with Jeff Allen.
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2: I thought that was the whole point. Raise your kids and get them out as soon as possible. I was brainwashed to leave my home at 18. Every time I complained at all as a child, my parents said the exact same thing every time. These mashed potatoes are cold. When you're 18 and you have your own place, you can have all the hot mashed potatoes you want, Jeffrey. I just assumed 18 you left. 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So where am I going to go? I don't have any place to live. I don't have a job. You'll figure it out. We love you, son. You know. Who knew you could live at home till you're 50 and become a U.S. senator?
0: The stand-up comedy there from Christian comedian Jeff Allen. Back to the music now. Alabaster Box, Eyes Be Opened, overnight on Vision.

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I'm amazed by where I stand. 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

0: Around Australia on Australia's Vision Christian Radio for an early Friday morning. It's Justin Michael. Cannot see tomorrow. On the way in a few moments, Dr. Michael Youssef leading the way. The message today, a mother in Israel. Also this hour, a bit of weird news for you. And the Live Lounge this morning, I and They and Crowder will feature in the Live Lounge. Much, much more on the way as well. Right now, though, a look at the weather for your Friday ahead. Sydney, sunny day, 9 to 21. Melbourne, a few showers lingering, 10 to 16. Brisbane, mostly sunny, 11 to 23. Perth, sunny, 11 to 24. Adelaide, showers, 11 to 19. Hobart, some showers, 9 to 14. Very cold night in Canberra, but a sunny top of 15 degrees for tomorrow after a low of 0. And Darwin, mostly sunny and a top of 34 degrees.
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2: More words of life from the Bible. Romans chapter 1, verses 16 and 17 says, "For I am not ashamed of the gospel, for it is the power of God for salvation to everyone who believes, to the Jew first and also to the Greek. For in it the righteousness of God is revealed from faith for faith, as it is written, 'The righteous shall live by faith.'" That's Romans chapter 1, verses 16 and 17.
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4: Happy and blessed Mother's Day to all the moms out there. I want to thank you for literally taking the call of God on motherhood seriously. God bless you. I know that you are creating a legacy. You're creating a wonderful opportunity for the next generation to grow and be mighty men and women of God. I'm bringing you a message on Deborah, a mother in Israel.
5: Turn with me, please, to the book of Judges. The book of Judges, chapter 4 and part of chapter 5. Here, in Judges chapter 4, we are introduced to a great woman of God, a woman who was decisive, who was courageous, and her name was Deborah. Deborah delivered Israel by making decisive commitment to doing the will of God, come what may. But here also we are going to be introduced to a man, a weak, indecisive, an uncommitted man by the name of Barak. Hear me right, please. If you know anything about the book of Judges, you would know that this is a period of history right after Joshua, led by the power of God to enter into the promised land victoriously over Jericho and the walls fall of Jericho, and then taking the people of God into the promised land that God promised them. But just as God had warned them through Moses in the wilderness before they got to the promised land, he warned them more than once. He said, once you go to the promised land, once you get prosperous, once you get comfortable in the promised land, you are tempted to turn your back on me. And that's exactly what happened. Exactly what happened. The one sentence that you hear in the book of Judges over and over and over and over again is this: the children of Israel forgotten the Lord their God. They have forgotten the Lord their God. And everyone did what is right in their own eyes. And in every time of those rebellion times, and you see several of them throughout the book of Judges, every time when they rebel against God, God basically takes his hand, protective hand off them. And then they get into trouble with their neighbors, with the Canaanites particularly. And then when they get into the misery of under the chains of the Canaanites, they cry out to God, "Oh God, deliver us." And God sends them a deliverer whom they call the judge. This happened ad nauseum. During this specific time, God raised a woman by the name of Deborah. Deborah was a prophetess and a judge during that time in Israel's history. Chapter 4, verse 1. Look at it with me, please. "And the people of Israel," again, underline it in your Bible, "again, did what is evil in the sight of the Lord after Ehud died." Now, Ehud was the judge immediately before Deborah that God raised to deliver Israel. But then as soon as he died, they went back to their miserable way of turning their backs on the Lord and doing their own thing. And so after Ehud, God raises Deborah. The Canaanites in the Bible are always a symbol of Satan, just like Pharaoh is a type of Satan in the Old Testament. Here we see the Canaanites would inch their way toward the people of God. Not coming out and attack from up front. No, no. They inch their way, inch by inch by inch, just like what Satan does. Satan does not come and attack us at the forefront because he knows that raises our defenses. But he inches one temptation at a time, one step at a time, an inch at a time. Why? Because he knows he doesn't want to alarm us. And then we become aware of his deception. Please listen to me. Satan is so patient. He is so insidious. And by the time sometimes we wake up, it could be too late. Listen, I have seen with those two eyes and ears in ministry, individuals, pastors, and churches, and whole denominations who once were on fire for Jesus just a few years earlier, now they are in a grip of apostasy and full retreat, spiritually speaking. Here in Judges chapter 4, you see the Canaanites edging, slowly but surely. And before they knew it, they were in the neighborhood. They were right there. Oh, beloved, please listen to me. If there is a time for decision and for a total commitment to Christ, it's now. Amen. If there's ever a time for Christian believers to reject mediocrity, it is now. If there's ever a time for Bible-believing Christians to unite and stop fighting, it is now. I absolutely love the way Deborah describes herself. Look at chapter 5, verse 7. Look at the way she describes herself. She did not give herself a lofty title, which she could have. She did not give herself a high-ranking position, which she could have. She simply said, I, Deborah, arose as a mother in Israel. As a mother in Israel. Listen to me. There can be no more exultant title than a title of mother. She could have called herself Deborah the Judge, or Deborah the Deliverer, or Deborah the Prophetess. But none of these titles ranked higher than the honor and the respect of a mother in Israel. There is something that is extremely sensitive here that I want to deal with because it's very, very important historically. According to traditions and the values of the ancient Hebrew culture at the time, and it was this: when a woman rose up to lead the nation, it was God's way of shaming the men in that nation. It was God's way of saying to the men, you have abdicated your leadership responsibility. You have abandoned the role of leaders. You have wimped out on God. And so God, in order to humiliate the men, he placed courageous Deborah to be in charge. You say, oh, Michael, where do you get this? How do you know this? Well, again, I go back to the Word of God. The principle is found in Isaiah chapter 3 throughout the Scripture, but Isaiah 3:12 expresses biblical principle beautifully. When God was fed up with his people, with their vacillating, with their compromise, he said, my people are oppressed by little children, and women rule over them. Oh, my people, your guides misled you, and they have swallowed up the cause of your path. In other words, God is saying to his people, you're a bunch of children. You're behaving like a bunch of children. You're scared like a bunch of children. Now look with me, please, at the text again. Look at the text, verses 6 and 7 of Judges 4. Ineffectual Barak, he was the head of the army. He's the commander of the army of the living God. That is a very important position. Okay? When he started wimping out, when he started vacillating, God sent Deborah to challenge him. And here's what she said to him. Listen carefully. Has not the Lord, God of Israel, commanded you? Again, if you have your Bible, underline the word commanded you. Has not the Lord, God of Israel, commanded you?
4: Go gather the men on Mount Tabor, and I will draw out Sisera. Now, Sisera is the leader of the army of the Canaanites, the enemies. And here comes the most crucial sentence, perhaps, in this whole message, and don't miss it. Please don't miss it. I will give Sisera into your hand. How can you be more clear than that? She did not say God suggested or God requested. No, she said God commanded you, Barak. God commanded you. Oh, beloved, God's message could not be clearer. But there's something about Deborah's character that if you miss it, you miss the whole message. You really would. Just don't miss it. Something about her character is the heart of the message here. While she was bold and courageous, she was not ambitious for her own glory. She fully recognized Barak's calling. She fully recognized Barak's leadership role. And she fully recognized the role of the commander of God, the army of the living God. And she would not go beyond God's calling on her life. That's why she's amazing. Instead, she pleads with Barak to be faithful to God's calling for his life. She never tried to dominate Barak. She never tried to seize power for herself. She was not a control freak. She never lusted for power. She simply wanted God's will to be done for his people. Can I get an amen?
6: Amen.
4: And so she acted as God's mouthpiece. Watch this, please. God gave Barak a divine strategy. He gave Barak a divine promise. He gave Barak a divine calling and a promise of victory. But all who could say, and if you can't see the human in it, that's all right. I will not go without mommy. Verse 8. I will not go to the battle without mommy going with me. No wonder Israel at that time was in such dire straits. If the commander of the army is shrinking from his responsibility, imagine the condition of the rest of the army. Oh, beloved, beloved, beloved, please listen to me. It is only in believing in the promises of God can we truly have the courage to obey God.
6: Amen.
4: This is the problem today. We're not believing the promises of God. Barak's failure of nerves was a failure of faith and trust in the promises of God. Perhaps you can hear the depth of disappointment in Deborah's answer. Verse 9, I will surely go up with you, but you will lose the blessing and the honor that goes with unconditional obedience. She said, the Lord will destroy Sisera at the hand of a woman. She was not talking about herself. I'm going to show you in a minute. She was not talking about herself. She's affirming the biblical principle. She's affirming the biblical principle is that when we lack in courage, God raises women to do the job for us. She was not talking about herself. She was talking about another woman by the name of Jael. By the way, it's J-A-E-L. It's pronounced four different ways. I just pronounce it Jael or Jael. Here she is, conscious of the biblical order, of the biblical order. Deborah knew that she was God's rebuke to the faithlessness of Israel. Deborah knew that the sovereign God will accomplish his purpose with or without Barak. In fact, one of my anchor verses in the Bible, many of you have heard me say this, is Ephesians 1:11. That God accomplishes all things according to the counsel of his will. If you cooperate with God, you get blessed. If you don't, he'll put you on the shelf and move on and use somebody else. Please listen to me. As your under shepherd, because the only shepherd of this church is Jesus, as your under shepherd, I know and God knows, I have many failures. I have many faults. I have many foibles, but I can tell you as God my witness, I sought with all my heart not only to obey the word of God fully, but to encourage others to do the same. I don't know how many more years, if it's years, that God is going to give me. But I promise you this, that as long as I have breath, I'd rather die than deviate from obeying the Word of God. When Jesus announced his vision for his church in Matthew 16:18, and I stood in that place many times, Caesarea Philippi, I taught from that place many times, where there was an encounter between him and Peter, where Jesus announced a vision for his church, and it's the picture of an army

0: any group of Christians lose sight of the Lord's vision for His church, when they begin to see themselves as an audience instead of the body of Christ, when they begin to see themselves as spectators to be entertained instead of being the army of the living God, spiritual amnesia will sit in. And churches like that will only last for one generation. And sometimes I never cease to be amazed at how many people always ask, I want to know the will of God for my life. I want to know the will of God in my life, especially if they want to get out of us something. I want to know the will of God in my life. The Bible tells you what the will of God is. Here it is. I spell it for you. It is the will of God for us to be found faithful. Whatever you are, you be faithful and God will take care of the details. It is the will of God for us to be trusting and obeying His word. And then He'll take care of our enemies. Listen to what Helen Keller once said, another woman who's a great challenge to me. She said, security is nothing but superstition. Avoiding danger is no safer in the long run than outright exposure. Then she continued, life is either a daring adventure or nothing at all. Amen, Sister Keller. Now I come to the rest of the story. The rest of the story is an evidence of how faithful, always faithful, forever faithful God is to His promises. And so He supernaturally defeats the enemies of God. Supernaturally. Chapter 4, verses 11 all the way to 24. I want to summarize it because it's a long passage. Basically, God clicked His fingers. Not that God has fingers, but you understand what I'm talking about. He clicked His fingers and He started running like jackrabbits. Sisera, their leader, fled on foot. He didn't even get a carriage or a horse. He fled on foot all the way to the tent of a woman named Jael. She was the wife of Heber the Kariites. The Kariites at the time were allies of Israel. And Mrs. Jael came to meet Sisera. She said, come into my tent, big boy. I'll take care of you. And boy, did she take care of him. Don't be afraid. Come into my tent. I'm going to cover you. And oh, man, she took care of business. She did exactly what Deborah prophesied a woman will do. She killed the commander of the enemies of God's people. Even when Barak finally went to the battlefield, Deborah in hand. Even then, she had to prod him. She had to prod him. She said to him, go up. Go up. This is the day in which the Lord has given Sisera to your hand. Does not the Lord go out before you? Absolutely. Oh, beloved, listen to me. Christian leadership, are you listening? Say amen.
1: Amen.
0: Christian leadership is simply obedience, nothing more and nothing less. If you fully obey God and God's word, you are a leader by definition. And you will stand head and shoulder above most of your peers. Oh, but let me warn you. I need to absolutely warn you. Leaders are often target for cruel criticism, cruel opposition, and cruel anger without cause by the enemies of God. But don't let that deter you from obedience. Don't let that deter you in the least. As long as you know you are doing the will of God as it is revealed in the Word of God, then there will be no need to second guess yourself or defend yourself to critics. Can I get an amen? Judges 5:6, there's a song of Deborah. It's a song of victory, song of thanksgiving, song of the glory for the glory of God. In order to lead our fallen culture, we have to make a decision and commit ourselves to that decision. We are to be willing to put away our idols, the secret idols. We have to be willing to serve God and God alone, unashamedly, no matter what the culture

0: culture calls us. When our children were growing up, I often say to them, someone has to lead, might as well be you. Why let the unbelievers lead you? You lead them. And therefore, today, my exhortation to every one of you, men, women, boys, and girls, be a leader in your school, be a leader in your workplace, be a leader in your neighborhood, be a leader wherever God calls you to be this day. For any leadership to be impactful and have a great effect, it has always to be by example. By example. Can't only be in words, only. Look at the part of the song of Deborah. Chapter 5, verse 31. So may all your enemies perish, O Lord, but your friends be like the sun, S-U-N, and he rises in his might. It is my plea for each of us to make a decision and stand firm in that decision. No waffling, no going back, no listening to detractors, no distrusting in God's promises, no self-serving aggrandizement, and above all, no compromising of the Word of God. That is the only way we're going to impact and influence the next generation. Be a friend of God, and you will shine like the sun.
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0: Matthew West, and the song is Good, very good, and the Belonging Company there with The Joy. Steve Mack, you have a nice taking you through the wee small hours of your Friday morning.
1: And in some strange news today, well, 14 funny football quotes from the AFL. Here's one. Ben Cousins from the West Coast Eagles said, "We actually got the winning goal 3 minutes from the end, but then they scored." Okay. Another winning quote from Jonathan Brown, right, from the Brisbane Lions. "We actually," he said, "it's basically the same, just darker." I'm not sure what he was talking about there, but anyway. And "I want to kick 70 or 80 goals this season, whichever comes first." That was Barry Hall from the Sydney Swans back in the day. And Andrew Dimitriou, the former AFL CEO, said, "If history repeats itself, I should think we can expect the same thing again." You think? Yeah, there we go. Some strange news for today.

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1: Yes, into Live Lounge we go for the end of the week, and today I am they and the song Christ Be Magnified. Now, Cody Carnes is the composer of this song, and he said about the song, "We find our native cry and inmost melody when worship to Jesus is expressed out of us. The foundational prayer for my life is that Jesus would become greater in me. When I study all of Paul's writings in the New Testament, I see his teaching points to that prayer." The song, right, Christ Be Magnified, it's an attempt to put that prayer to music for the church, a song that lifts a devoted sound of worship to Christ and says, "I'm all in. Whatever it looks like, whatever it costs, I give you my life for the rest of my life. Death of my flesh is the doorway into the resurrection life of Christ. I want more of that in me." It's my prayer every time he leads this song. And that is what Cody Carnes said, and I totally agree with it. The album Christ Be Magnified was a single, actually. This song came out in March of 2021. This is I Am They. Christ Be Magnified in the Live Lounge overnights on Vision.

0: It's Corrada from the album The American Prodigal, came out in 2016, 10 years ago now. This song, Forgiven by Corrada, is from that album and it's been described as a heart-wrenching song. It certainly is. It's a song that opens with the full conviction that we're crucified with Christ, that it's our sins that drove the hammer to strike the nails that pierced his hands and feet. Some of the lyrics in this song we've just heard. I'm the one who held the nail. It was cold between my fingertips. I've hidden in the garden. I've denied you with my very lips. Yet because of his grace and mercy, we are forgiven. You look at me, arms open, forgiven, forgiven. Pretty graphic imagery and powerful words. Corrada said that love and acceptance are two of the things we as humans long for, and that's exactly what redemption and the grace of God does. As Corrada and Forgiven, overnights in the Life Lounge on Vision Christian Radio.
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0: That's one of the latest there from Nathan Plumbridge and compliments of Gus. Jesus in These Shoes. Some great Aussie music there. Toby Mac prior to that with Faith Lead. Steve Mac with the Overnights. Take you through the wee small hours of your Friday morning on Vision. Focus on the family in a few moments. Instilling character into the heart of your child. It's continuing the message from yesterday. Also this hour, Mandy Warby with Forerunners. Bill and Vonette Bright is the people that Mandy's talking about today. And we'll go to God's Word later in the hour, going to Proverbs chapter 3. All that and more on the way, but right now, the weather for your Friday ahead. Sydney 21 and sunny. Melbourne showers 16. Brisbane sunny 23. Perth sunny 24. Adelaide showers 19. Hobart showers 14. Canberra mostly sunny 15. And Darwin a mostly sunny day, on top of 34 degrees.
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4: If I prioritize obedience, I can actually create negative character because the kid's a lie, because they don't want to be punished. They'll cheat because they have to earn an A because their dad has stressed them out so much. So they end up exhibiting negative character qualities to maintain a look of obedience, which adds to the pain of the heart. And now they're in the room crying, or now they're irritable and critical and negative and argumentative, and we wonder why. Well, it's because we created this scene that obedience is what we celebrate here. We celebrate a transformed heart relying on the Holy Spirit, which means we better be praying for our kids.
5: Dr. Kathy Cook joins us again today on Focus on the Family. Your host is Focus President and author Jim Daly, and I'm John Fuller.
6: John, one of the things as a parent, especially as the kids are out of the house or almost out of the house, wherever you're at in that journey, so many of us with older children are saying, oh, I wish I could get that do-over, right? Mm-hmm. If I could just do a few things differently, I think the results would have been better. Hey, today we're going to talk with a very special guest who will give you, in that parenting seat, some great advice to concentrate on character development, even more than behavior. And that's the cornerstone of what point we want to make. And Kathy Cook has done a fantastic job in her book, Parent Differently. It's natural in our culture to want to aim at behavior because it makes us as parents look good, that the kids are buttoned down, they do everything well. But underneath that, if they don't have the character driving that behavior, you're going to be in trouble when those kids go off to college or leave the home for anything as young adults.
5: Yeah. Yeah, there was so much good content in the last episode, and if you didn't get a chance to listen or watch, hit our website. We've got links to the app, to the YouTube channel, and other places that you can listen. Dr. Kathy Cook is a passionate champion of children and is the founder and president of Celebrate Kids. She speaks to parents and educators, even children themselves, and her latest book is called Parent Differently, Raise Kids with Biblical Character That Changes Culture.
6: Kabang!
5: It's a terrific resource. Get a copy of the book, Parent Differently, and you'll have a different parenting outlook.
6: Man, I just love the title, because that's what we want as Christian parents, our kids to be equipped to change the culture in front of them, right? For God's glory, which is a good goal. Kathy, good to have you back.
4: I'm so glad to be here.
6: I'm so excited
4: Thank
6: to
4: you.
6: Sit with you a second day. And if people miss day one, they need to go back and listen to it because there's so much rich advice. Let's kick it off. Let's go right into a question I couldn't get to last time. And that is, you know, biblical character versus Christ-like character. Aren't they one and the same?
4: No, thank you so much for asking. I don't think they're the same.
6: And a lot of people are scratching their heads going, yeah, they should be the same.
4: Well, one of the reasons I label it biblical character is I think the Old Testament and the New Testament are both important. I think the scripture is full of so many examples for character, not just Jesus. Obviously, Jesus Christ ought to be the role model of all that we become. And there's also Esther and Daniel and Paul and Moses and David and, Caleb and Ruth and so many who exhibit the qualities that we would want for our lives and for our kids. And let's call those out. Those people are in the scripture on purpose. And we can draw from them great lessons about character, God's way and God's will for us, not just Christ-like, but biblical.
6: Well, let me interject there, because Kathy, it's really funny when you look at the characters of the Bible, because you may not want to emulate their early lives.
4: Right, and that's something to talk about.
6: God is dealing with people that are not, they're kind of messed up.
4: Mm-hmm.
6: You know, think of Paul, his great conversion on the Damascus Road. I mean, he was a zealot, killing Christians, going after them, doing it out of his religious conviction. And then, boom, Jesus gets a hold of him. Then it's a good man to emulate.
4: And then he has a thorn in his side.
6: Right.
4: But he doesn't give up or give in. It's not recorded that he sits down and complains all day. And he doesn't do what he's called to do. Same thing with David. You know, there's bumps in the road for David's life for sure, but he's called out for having a heart for the Lord. So let's teach our kids that yesterday is yesterday and today can be amazing. Yeah. And then there's fruit of the Spirit and Micah 6:8 and the one another's of the New Testament and just so many passages that we need to be using to train up our children to be who God's created them to be. So that's why it's biblical character.
6: And then speak to the emphasis of Christ-centered character.
4: Definitely. Other-centered.
6: I want to make sure that is dominant here.
4: I mean, other-centered, humble, carrying the cross all the way to the finish line. So he's the example of perseverance, diligence, effort, humility, teachability, even Jesus. Just so much that's there for us.
6: I was going to say that, you know, there's always this conflict, it seems, between truth and grace. And of course, Jesus was all of that. But so often we look at the fruit of the Spirit, love, joy, peace, patience, goodness, kindness, meekness, and we're going, oh, well, those aren't really competitive, win, zero-sum game attributes. Mm. They're the exact opposite. And they tend to war against our fleshly nature.
4: Sure.
6: So how do you're teaching a 12-year-old, okay?
4: Oh. critically important. And let's, meekness isn't weakness, like my pastor teaches. We've got to teach the words. And you guys, we have to use the words and use them well and catch our kids being good. And don't just say, hey, you were good, but say, I noticed that you took a back seat and you let your brother shine in his moment. I'm so proud of you for not indicating that you were jealous or afraid or disappointed, but you celebrated your brother. And that's our value, that we're a family that is together in unity. And thank you for showing us that today.
6: Yeah. Kathy, the practical side of all this, let's kick off where we left off last time and speak to the core needs that our children have. I think every parent should memorize these.
4: Oh, thanks.
6: But what are those core needs that children have and that we as parents need to answer so that they can be healthier?
4: Right. So security, who can I trust? First and foremost, it's the firm foundation, I pray. And then identity, who am I? We have to know who we are. By the way, we have an identity crisis in our culture because
6: Terrible.
4: We have a security crisis.
6: Right.
4: When kids don't know who to trust and who to listen to and who to believe, they'll go wherever the wind blows them. And then belonging, who wants me? Purpose, why am I alive? And competence, what do I do well? And one of the points I make in the book is that it's our character that causes these needs to be met. Now, it's primarily God. God, Jesus, the Holy Spirit meets these needs, and yet we also have a role to play. So when children are discerning, they can be secure. When children are honest, they can have a healthy identity. When children are helpful and friendly and loyal and dependable, their friendships become better, and they won't be angry that they're lonely all the time. When children have hope and optimism and other-centeredness, they'll believe that they were created on purpose, and they won't succumb to the doubt and to the negativity in our culture. And when they have skills and ability and they're careful and they persevere and all of that, then they have competence and they can be who God's created them to be. So character matters. It matters tremendously because these are why we are struggling. And character is a way to settle them. In adults.
6: Well, yeah,
4: adults,
6: give them confidence.
4: And then for kids as well.
6: You refer to something called the pyramid effect related to this. What's the pyramid effect and how do we apply it for children's character?
4: Yeah, I appreciate that question. So let's go to identity. Identity is who am I? So do kids define themselves as I respect myself, I use effort without fear, I'm brave, I'm honest, I'm patient with grandma. So identity, then that allows me to be secure in myself because I know who I am. And so it goes down the pyramid, not instead of God, but in addition to God, I know who I am. And I don't have to have somebody looking at me to make me be good. I can be good because I'm good, because God is changing my heart because the Holy Spirit is real in my life. And then my belonging will be healthy because I'm agreeable and I'm patient and I have humility and I respect myself. And then if I have belonging, I have people to serve and I'm in healthy relationships, then I believe I have purpose because we live out our purpose by influencing others. That's how character changes culture, by being influential with other people. And then our competence comes again from that identity that, okay, I respect myself, I have self-control, I'm brave, I'm compassionate, I'm careful, I'm diligent. This is who I am, and this is who I'm going to show up. So there's a spelling test, there's a math test, there's a piano recital, there's an opportunity to shovel snow at the neighbors like we talked about yesterday. By the way, when I ask young people, how do you find your skills, your passions, your talents, and your delights? By serving. I can't tell you how many young adults and how many teenagers have raised their hands to tell me that when they served, when they initially did not want to do what dad told them to do, they found themselves. And why? Because character shows up when you're in a difficult place or not.
6: Yeah.
4: But it often does because you're raising your kids to be well and do well when no one is looking.
6: In fact, that kind of leans into the next question. What are the strengths that our children may possess? How do we identify them? And then how do we encourage them to use them in everyday life?
4: Yeah, it's such an interesting question. I've been on the broadcast before to talk about how kids have so many strengths, but how many of us have found that their strengths get them into trouble, right? So as an example, the three of us are word smart and we can talk up a storm, but too much talking isn't good when you're supposed to be listening. But we need self-respect so that we believe that we are worthy of biblical character and we want to use the qualities well because we respect ourselves. And we need self-control so we can use the qualities well, so that Chatty Cathy is able to be quiet and put listening first because I put other people above myself. And then the third quality that'll change us is respect for others, because character shows up in relationship. I don't want biblical character so that I'm known to be a good person. I want biblical character so that God is on display and so that people are loved and honored and helped and delighted and full of joy and gratitude. If we can spend time with people and change them, again, we change culture. So self-respect, I'm a person worthy of biblical character. Mom and dad need to teach me who I am because I matter. Self-respect. Not I'm better than you are, but I'm capable of, wow, wait until I grow up, right? And then self-control so that I can use all the strengths in good and honoring ways. Mm. Self-control is being able to use the strengths for good and not evil, and it's impulse control. Imagine this, where kids don't automatically do what they could do, but they slow down and they stop a moment and wonder if it would be good for them. If you think about it this way, when we are self-controlled, we are making decisions based on values, not circumstances. So we've got to teach our children our values. In our family, we do things this way. So now when they're out and about and we're maybe not there and they could be tempted to do or be somebody, they're thinking, wait, but my family values. So that's self-control.
6: Yeah.
4: It's so rich. And then again, the third one, respect for others, so that I want to use my strengths only to bless other people. Those three, along with joy, gratitude, and self-efficacy, if we just do those six, we'll be doing a really good work for the life of our kids.
6: Yeah, that is so good. And so doable, right?
4: It's
6: not impossible.
4: No, we have to slow down and want it for ourselves and our kids.
6: Well, it says, you know, to become, so many say, to become a student of your child. That's what this is talking about. You're working on your doctorate just a few years ago, and you're thinking, okay, I'm starting to gain this knowledge. And then Jesus, like he often does through the Holy Spirit, decides to teach you a little lesson while you're working on your doctorate. What happened and what did he teach you?
4: Oh, it's so fun to talk about this. So, yeah, forever ago, earning a PhD, and one of my assigned topics was effective teaching. So I was assigned certain books, and then I could choose certain resources that I wanted. I went back all the way back to the 1800s in the one-room schoolhouse, what made a teacher good. And then no joke, like the Holy Spirit whacks me upside of the head. And he's like, you might want to study Jesus. He was the best teacher who ever lived.
6: That's right?
4: I mean, think about it, because we're
6: and
4: still...
6: And you're at a secular college.
4: I was at a secular
6: college. Yeah, this is even better.
4: So I had to be really careful. And yet, we're still teaching what Jesus taught. And he was just profoundly gifted at this. And the thing that struck me was he was different from everyone around him because of the beliefs he had about his students, whether those were the learned, the men, the women, but the children. The children back when Jesus walked on earth were the forgotten generation. You know, if you were, they were swept behind mama's skirts. Nobody paid attention to them until their moment of becoming adults. And yet when the learned men, like who among us is the greatest, Jesus called a child out. And I picture the men mumbling, did he hear the question right?
6: Yeah, I can imagine.
4: Can't you see the look on their faces?
6: Yeah,
4: like, wait a second.
6: That can't be true.
4: No. And then Jesus, when, you know, people wanted to bring children to Jesus and the disciples rebuked the people. And Jesus said, no, let the little children come to me. You guys, Jesus was more important than we'll ever be, with a more important agenda than we'll ever have, busier than we will ever be. And he said, let the little children come to me.
6: And if you continue in that scripture, it says, because... In essence, they thirst for heaven.
4: Yes.
6: They thirst for the kingdom.
4: Yes.
6: And that child's attitude, that child's, you know, pure want to learn nature.
4: For us to not get in their way, right? Which is so challenging.
6: I think that's what Jesus was going after. These kids are acting like the kingdom.
4: Yes.
6: And that is this sponge that wants to be filled with truth.
4: I love that.
6: And I think it's so good.
4: And I want us to believe those things for our children. And I want us to understand that when children know they're valued, they're teachable.
6: Yeah.
4: When children know that they matter to you, they're not an inconvenience or not in your way, but they matter to you, then you earn the right to teach these hard things like respect for others and putting others first.
6: It's kind of odd to think of that, though, that Jesus was saying, these kids have better wisdom than the Pharisees and the scribes.
4: Oh, seriously.
6: The learned ones. That's pretty interesting.
4: I do believe that any adult listening to us can learn these qualities. Character is always something we can become better at. And yet to teach the one who doesn't know much is easier because you don't have to start from a bad platform. You can start from scratch. Yeah. And I think that's another thing Jesus was maybe teaching us.
6: They're kind of humble.
4: They're humble. They're

0: fit this.
1: Yeah, and sometimes it's because we don't want to look bad, and it's sometimes because we really don't want our kids to hurt.
0: I would say mine is just I don't want them to go through the pain I went through.
1: Yeah, yeah.
0: So and, the idea is noble, but the outcome may not be so noble.
1: Exactly, because if I ask you, did you gain anything from the difficulties, you would say yes.
0: Right.
1: You know, if we read, you know, Romans 5 and James 1, we read that walking through the difficulties is what gives us more of a biblical character and also more of an awareness of who God is for us. When I ask my audiences how many of you have better character and greater faith because of the challenges, the hands go up. And also when I ask, do you value greatly the things you've worked hard for? Every
0: Absolutely.
1: Hand goes up.
0: Yeah.
1: So if we overprotect, they lose.
0: Yeah.
1: So we need to back out and we need to leave the room and we need to let the consequences do their work. Now, please make sure you understand me. I'm not saying watch a kid get hit by a car. You know,
0: yeah.
1: If your kid's going to ride out into the street, yell, stop. Don't
0: or
1: stand
0: spiral
1: there.
0: Down.
1: Yeah, or spiral
0: addictions
1: down.
0: Or yeah. Something.
1: Don't
0: get
1: stand
0: engaged.
1: There and go, what would Dr. Kathy want me to do? No, but in the day-to-day living of life,
0: yeah.
1: They need to suffer the consequences of their choices. If they don't study, they earn a C. It wasn't that the teacher was mean. They earned a C because they forgot to study. If they don't grab the jacket, even though you told them it's going to be windy by the time they come home, and they get cold and they complain, you look them right in the eye. You chose to not believe me, and you chose to not bring a jacket. You are suffering the consequences of your decision. I hope next time you'll listen to me. These are the real conversations that we have to have.
0: No, it's true. I'm laughing because I did all those backward. I'll run that jacket down to you. Don't worry. You need to be warm.
1: And you know what, Jim? A little bit of that is fine.
0: Yeah.
1: A little bit of grace and mercy goes a long way.
0: Well, it does demonstrate those characters.
1: Absolutely. You know, I love you enough to do this for you today. Don't count on me all the time. And then we teach the kids that policy, if you will.
0: Kathy, also in the book, you mentioned four ways to communicate in a helpful way. I think that's good emphasis, in a helpful way. There's lots of unhelpful ways we parents can communicate. What did you do? I cannot believe you did that. That is an unhelpful example.
1: I would agree.
0: And John, do you have a helpful one?
2: I can only aspire to what you just said.
0: Maybe you could do better next time, sweetheart.
2: Mm.
0: Something
2: that's
0: like
2: better.
0: That. But
2: that's better.
0: Yeah. Anyway, get to the point there on helpful ways.
1: One of my favorite ways to teach character to children is to use the word choice, because every behavior starts with choice and all choices are rooted in a worldview, which is why we want it to be a biblical worldview.
0: And you're saying use that word with
1: absolutely.
0: Them. Yeah.
1: So, you know, you chose to slam the door. No, it just slipped. No, you chose to slam the door. Doors don't slam on their own. You know, you chose to talk back, which demonstrates a disagreeable spirit. You know, you chose to not study. You chose to cause your sister pain. No, I didn't. My favorite is to say to a kid, a child came to me and said, my parents say that I'm disrespectful, but I don't know what I'm doing that causes them to think I'm disrespectful. So I talked about, do you argue, talk back, always have a better idea, push the chair into the table, do you roll your eyes? And this 9-year-old boy says to me, well, yeah, but my eyes just roll. No, seriously.
0: Like I'm not controlling
1: yeah.
0: them.
1: Yeah, and I'm like, no.
2: Physical condition.
1: You tell them there's a belief system you have that's telling your eyes to roll. No, they just roll. So I stared him down and I said, okay, I want your eyes to roll without you telling them to roll. And I just stared him down. And of course, he couldn't do it. And he ends up just laughing. And that was the way that I taught him that he's choosing a belief that causes an external behavior that's observable. So you chose to roll your eyes. So why did you do that? Well, my dad doesn't understand me. Well, let's talk about that. What do you want him to understand about you so that you can respect his input?
0: Yeah.
1: Meaningful conversations. The word choice, very powerful. What are you going to choose to do? What choice will you make? You chose to talk back. You chose to cheat. Well, no, but everybody around me, you chose to cheat. Put it on them, you guys. As hard as that is, if they don't understand that they made decisions, they won't know that they can change their decisions.
2: Yeah, there's an empowering here for parents to equip their kids to understand that in the background, there's always something that they can choose to do, right?
1: Yes.
2: Because I think I was guilty of kind of prescribing, this is what you do. And I've gotten to a point in my ripe old age of saying, oh, you could choose to do that, and letting go of the consequences.
1: Yes, let the consequences do their work.
2: Yeah.
0: So there's three more. What are they?
1: Right. I like the phrase, you are being careful, you are being diligent, you are being other-centered, because in reality, we are not something 24/7, 365, as much as I wish that we were. So if you say you are careful, it sounds like they are consistently careful. But when you say you're being careful, it reinforces the word choice.
0: And it's action, not character.
1: I love it's character showing up in action.
0: Yeah, but

0: Well, what I mean is sometimes as parents, because we don't do that, it feels to the child like we're attacking them.
1: Oh, yeah, good point.
0: Rather than the behavior.
1: Right.
0: So when you're saying you're being,
1: yeah,
0: you're actually going after the behavior and not them as the person.
1: Yeah, I love
0: like that.
1: Yeah, so you're being lazy. Well, no, I'm not. No, you are being lazy. You are choosing to sit and just veg in front of the game while everybody else in the family is busy taking care of business and you're watching us.
0: As opposed to saying you're lazy.
1: Right.
0: Right.
1: Because doesn't that sound just more like an attack?
0: Yeah.
1: So you are being, and then a good quality, or you are being in a negative quality, and then you follow up with that. I think that's really powerful and hopeful. And then another thing that I write about in the book, I've written about in other books, and that is the benefit of specific compliments and specific corrections. So again, using the right words. So instead of saying you are good, which is just almost a non-word. Good means I've judged you and I'm happy, but it doesn't allow them to do it again.
0: Right.
1: We can say you are generous. You are outgoing. You are compassionate. You are being careful. You are being compassionate. You are being careful.
0: Much more specific.
1: It is. And it allows the kids, back to that word empowering, they want to be well. So many of my kids, they tell me, I don't mean to be a problem, Dr. Kathy. I want to be well. And so they need to know. And the same thing with a specific correction. It doesn't help a kid to say, I don't want any more of that attitude.
0: Right.
1: I had a kid look at me once.
0: Which attitude is it?
1: It's the only attitude I have. I mean, big trouble, you know?
0: So I didn't know I had other cards in the deck.
1: Yeah. So, you know, rather than being disagreeable, choose to be agreeable. Here's how you can do that.
0: Yeah.
1: So being specific in our language. But again, you guys, it means that we slow down and that we're careful observers and that we have the heart of our children in mind.
0: Oh, that's good. So good. Speaking to teaching connected qualities, now we're talking about your PhD language. What is the idea of teaching connected qualities?
1: Back to something we talked about in the first episode when I was in line at the airport and my luggage had been lost and I was discouraged and I started to almost complain like everyone else around me. But I realized that it wasn't just that I was patient, which allowed me to be quiet. I'm optimistic. I put others first. I tend to think well of people. And though it's a connected thing, there's a web of traits related. So as an example, forgiveness. If we want our children to learn the quality of forgiveness, which is so rich, they have to be humble. They have to be other-centered. They have to be brave. If you want children to be patient, and I've used that example a lot today because impatience is prevalent in our culture because of technology. Everything is easy, quick, and about me. You want your kids to be patient. That requires that they have compassion for people around them, that they recognize the situation they're in. So I'm going to slow down and not make them more irritable. I have to be cooperative and be a part of the team, whether that's school, family, or church. I need to be flexible. Flexibility is one of my top 48. Not rigid, I'm going to do it my way or the highway, but flexible. So grandma's sick and we can't go. I'm not going to complain all day. She's probably more unhappy than I am. Mm. And I'm going to choose to be flexible, which then allows me to be patient in my situation. So again, what I want for the reader here, Jim, is that they see a quality they want to instill in their children, and it's legit. Generosity. I was stunned at how important generosity is in the research. Let's say I want my kids to be generous with their spirit and their stuff and their time and their passion. What are the other things that would need to be addressed? And maybe as a family, we sit down and family values. Our whole family wants to become more generous. What are the other qualities that are going to be related to that we need to look for, build up, and talk about? Mm. And it makes it, I think, less overwhelming because we don't have to teach 48 qualities like we teach the ABCs separately.
0: Yeah.
1: We can teach them together, and it makes us rich. It makes it more likely that we will become more like Christ and exhibit this biblical character that I want them to parent differently for.
0: That's so good.
1: I hope so.
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0: Wrapping up three in a row there with Ryan Stevenson and Matt Hammett, and Preach Passion in the midst of that. One thing remains, your love never fails. And we kicked it off with Colton Dixon, The Love I Have For You. Steve Mack with you overnights on Vision. 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
2: Two of our faithful heroes of the faith are Bill and Vonette Bright. Bill Bright was born on October 19, 1921 in Oklahoma, USA. Vonette Bright was born on July 2, 1948 in Oklahoma, USA. And together they established the ministry of Campus Crusade for Christ, or CCC, which today is known as CRU. Originally, CCC began at the University of California in Los Angeles. It began with college students, but has grown into one of the largest international Christian ministries in the world, reaching not only students, but among people in the inner cities, the military, athletes, political and business leaders, the entertainment industry, and average families. Bill was uncompromising in his faith, which when married to his unique communications insights, the ministry knew incredible success and effectiveness. Vonette was equally committed to her faith, but her passion was prayer, and she founded the National Prayer Committee, a group of prayer leaders whose motivation was to motivate other believers to unite for prayer to see spiritual awakening. Together, they were unstoppable. They were seen as catalysts for the modern-day resurgence of the disciplines of fasting and prayer within church communities. Bill was awarded the Templeton Prize for Progress in Religion, which was worth more than $1 million, and Bill donated the entirety of it to causes promoting the spiritual benefits of prayer and fasting. Bill co-founded, with Dr. James Davis, the Global Pastors Network. It was an internet-based training center designed to equip pastors and ministers all over the world with interactive resources, events, and networking opportunities. Vonette served for 9 years as the chairwoman of the National Day of Prayer Task Force, which encouraged citizens to pray for their nation and its leaders, and it culminated with the National Day of Prayer. In fact, in 1988, as chair, she was successful in introducing legislation unanimously approved by both houses of the U.S. Congress to the first Thursday of every May, the permanent date for the National Day of Prayer. Vonette authored more than a dozen books, and she established a women's ministry called Women Today International in 1993. Bill and Vonette were not only committed to their own faith in Christ, but they were passionate to see the gospel spread around the world and for the church to be discipled well. Bill died in 2003. He was 81 years old. Vonette died in 2015. She was 89 years old. They were honoured with the Robertson McQuilkin Award presented by Family Life and awarded the honours for couples who exemplify their commitment to a covenant of marriage in an age of divorce.
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1: And fitting to God's word this morning, Proverbs 3:24 says, when you lie down, you will not be afraid. When you lie down, your sleep will be sweet. Have you ever had a strange dream that woke you up in the middle of the night? I've had a few. And most of us have. Our subconscious is active when we are asleep. In addition, the Holy Spirit is at work in us, even when we are not conscious of it. This is one reason why we need to talk to God before we sleep. Bedtime prayers are important. What can we say to God before we go to sleep? We should thank Him for His protection during the day, even if we are not always aware of it. We should thank Him for keeping us from sin and from causing harm to ourselves or others. We should also prepare for the following day. We can trust that tomorrow is in God's hands. We can cast our worries on Him, knowing that God has already seen what awaits us and has arranged good things for us. If you have concerns that could keep you awake, lay them before the Father. You might not see a way out, but God has already provided the ultimate way through Jesus. And the practice of bedtime prayer can be and should begin at a young age. I remember my mum and my dad teaching me evening prayers, and this one is a good prayer to teach to your kids or your grandkids. Jesus, tender shepherd, hear me. Bless your little lamb tonight. Through the darkness, be near me. Keep me safe till morning light. All this day your hand has led me, and I thank you for your care. You have clothed and warmed and fed me. Listen to my evening prayer. In Jesus' name we pray. Amen.

0: Katie and Nicole, have your way. Kane, any more? Steve Mack with you overnight on Vision. A little after 3 a.m. Eastern, and Dr. Chuck Misser in a few moments for 6640. Part three of delving into the book of Luke, chapter four this morning. Also on the way this hour, the word for today. And a little later in the hour, we'll take a wander down memory lane. It is the 8th day of May 2026. Yes, it is. Right now, though, let's look at the weather for today. See what's expected around the capitals for your Friday. Sydney, sunny 21. Melbourne, showers 16. Mostly sunny for Brisbane, 23. Sunny for Perth, 24. Showers for Adelaide, 19. Showers in Hobart, 14. Mostly sunny in Canberra, 15. And Darwin, a sunny day, a top of 34 degrees.
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7: 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Today's Bible teacher is Chuck Missler, connecting the Bible to your life and the world around you. In today's study, Chuck completes his teaching on the Gospel according to Luke, chapter 4.
6: Satan attempts to get Jesus to seek acceptance of the people without going to the cross by a dramatic episode here. Testing whether God's plan is really the only way is really what Satan is trying to demonstrate here. That was exactly the situation Moses wrote about, which Jesus quoted in Deuteronomy 6. Moses referred back to a time when the people wondered whether God was really with them. Jesus was confident of the fact that God was with him and that the Father's plan and timing were perfect. So he's not going to alter his mission. That was the temptation, to alter his mission, take a shortcut. No, he is committed on the Father's plan. And there is one way, only one way, and it's the way of the cross. Trust never employs tricks to find out whether the one trusted is trustworthy. It's interesting that if there was an alternate way to the cross, if that was existing, then Jesus' prayers in Gethsemane were not answered because three times he prayed. And Dr. Luke tells us he sweat blood, literally. He prayed that if there's any other way, let's take it. Nevertheless, not my will but thine be done. No, Jesus did not alter his mission here in Luke 4, and he didn't alter his mission in Luke 23 either. So, when a child of God is in the will of God, he can claim the Father's protection and provision. But if he willfully gets into trouble and expects God to rescue him, then he is tempting God. And whatsoever is not of faith is sin, Paul reminds us in Romans 14. In Jesus' three temptations, Satan questioned, first, the Father's love, then he questioned Jesus' hope, and then the Father's faithfulness. That's, the reason Luke put him in that order, to make that point. The pinnacle of the temple, let's come back to this one. There's a very technical prophecy in Daniel 9 called the 70-week prophecy of Daniel. And there's a word there called the word kanaf, which means overspreading in the King James Version. But it also, it's a pun, it also happens to be an architectural term for a pinnacle. So Satan is offering Christ this proposal at the pinnacle. And perhaps there'll yet be another one who will accept a similar offer from Satan on that pinnacle, the one we call the Antichrist. Speculation, but something we should watch for. We'll see. Well, when the devil had ended all the temptation, he departed from him for a season. Now, only for a season. He'll be back. Let us be as faithful after the victory as before the battle. Let's be sensitive of that. Be as watchful after the victory as before the battle. That's when we're vulnerable to making a big mistake. Andrew Bonar, who did the outstanding commentary on Leviticus, makes that point. All human governments have been built on one of three false foundations. Now we'll use Matthew's order here. The bread basis, relying only on the physical. The false religion basis, emphasizing a spectacular experience. No. Don't build your faith on experience. Build it on your faith on the Word of God. And finally, the compromise basis. We have at our disposal, you and I, the same spiritual resources that Jesus used. Let's be aware of that. Prayer was the primary thing. The Father's love. The power of the Spirit. Wow. We have those three things going for us. And the Word of God. It is written. Which is another thing to bear in mind. There is a very profound value in memorizing Scripture. Thy word have I hid in my heart, that I might not sin against thee. The other thing we can do is we can go to our high priest. Jesus himself is our high priest to overcome the tempter. You can always turn to Jesus because he ever lives to make intercession for you. Wow. Well, now we shift to the Galilean ministry. An entire year seems to have elapsed between the temptation and the narrative that now continues. Herod had silenced the voice of John the Baptist by putting him in prison. John had a three-year ministry. The first was doing what we're talking about with the baptism and all that. But then the last two of his 3 years were in prison. Jesus moved into Galilee, into Herod's tetrarchy, and made it his base of operations for the coming months. Let's look at verse 14. And Jesus returned in the power of the Spirit into Galilee, and there went out a fame of him throughout all the region round about. And he taught their synagogues, being glorified of all. It was his custom to attend public worship. And we're going to see a very interesting demonstration here. As he came to Nazareth, verse 16, where he had been brought up. And, as his custom was, he went into the synagogue on the Sabbath day and stood up for to read. And there was delivered unto him the book of the prophet Isaiah. And when he had opened the book, he found the place where it was written. Now, it's interesting, notice, he is picking the specific place that he's going to read from, and he's going to read it and make a startling declaration. Here's what he read out of Isaiah, and he's actually reading from Isaiah 61, it turns out. The Spirit of the Lord is upon me, because he hath anointed me to preach the gospel to the poor. He hath sent me to heal the brokenhearted, to preach deliverance to the captives, and recovering of sight to the blind, to set at liberty to them that are bruised, to preach the acceptable year of the Lord. And I want you to notice what ends that. Notice the period at the end of that sentence. I'm not being facetious. I want to show you that he stopped at a point which in our text would be a comma. He is presenting his mandate to them. The Jewish rabbis viewed the passage he's reading as messianic, relating to the Messiah. And we want to compare what Jesus read with the passage of Isaiah 61, verse 1 and 2. The New Testament quote that we're reading from is in Greek. It's from the Septuagint. Let's take a look at what Isaiah actually wrote. Spirit of the Lord is upon me, because the Lord hath anointed me to preach good tidings to the meek. He hath sent me to bind up the brokenhearted, to proclaim liberty to the captives, and the opening of the prison to them that are bound, to proclaim the acceptable year of the Lord. That follows pretty well as we understand the passage from the Septuagint. But I want you to notice that Jesus stopped at a comma. There's a part he did not read. In our concept, there's a pause there. The main point is, this last phrase he did not read. And the last phrase is, and the day of vengeance of our God. Now, sometimes what is missing is the most important point of all. Jesus ceased reading at the comma. Okay. He closed the book, gave it again to the minister, and sat down. And the eyes of all them that were in the synagogue were fastened on him. And notice what he says. You see, a guy stood to read, but when he sat down, that was to preach. Sitting down was assuming the position of the preacher. And he began to say to them, this day is this scripture fulfilled in your ears. Can you imagine how shocked they were when he declared that they were witnessing the specific fulfillment of this prophecy? Now, the part that he did not read, the remainder of the verse, the day of vengeance for God, will occur at his second coming. This portion is his first coming. That comma has lasted for about 2,000 years. The acceptable year of the Lord may be a reference to the Jubilee year. That Jubilee year in Leviticus 25 is when slaves were set free, leased property reverted back to the owners, debts were canceled. Idiomatically, that may be what we're talking about here. Peter calls the second coming the time of restitution of all things. And that's he does that in his second sermon in Acts chapter 3. Peter was often called Mr. Foot and Mouth when he was in his own power. All through the Gospels, he seems to be saying the wrong thing at the wrong time. But once after Acts 2, when the Holy Spirit descends upon them, from that day on, it's astonishing to notice visibly the change in Peter's utterances. He's filled with the Holy Spirit. He spoke with great skill from that day on. His second sermon, his third sermon, his other episodes, Peter was guided by the Spirit. Very different Peter than we encounter through the Gospels.

0: burns, that we actually put people first and we say, God, use me to help people and bless people, because this was the heart of the Apostle Paul, and this challenges me, Phil.
1: It is. I'll read it in my version.
0: Yeah, you got a great version.
1: It's really good. The New Living says here, my heart is filled with bitter sorrow and unending grief for my people, my Jewish brothers and sisters. I would be willing to be forever cursed, cut off from Christ, if that would save them. And that's it, isn't it? I remember I was about 18. I'd been growing up in church my whole life. Like, praise God for that. Mum and Dad were pastors. But it was about when I was 18 on, just starting uni, and got invited to some sort of revival-y sort of meeting. And actually the preaching was about how to be led by the Holy Spirit. I got filled with the Spirit. And the thing that changed was I was on the same bus to uni, the same classes. But on the bus on the way there, I was almost in tears, looking around at the other boys and girls and men and women who were on that bus and thinking, they're not saved.
0: Mm.
1: These people are not coming to heaven.
0: Mm.
1: This can't be. What can I do? And the burning within me, that was the sign to me that there'd been a change in my life.
0: Mm.
1: And I'd been a Christian for so long, but to have that excitement, that's, and you can see Paul here is next level, right?
0: Mm.
1: Because you're right, that depth of love for his people.
0: Mm.
1: And we can ask God for that. It's beautiful. And yeah.
0: I think we need to, Phil, because it just challenges me, because I love knowing Jesus. I love being a Christian. But he's literally saying, I would let go of that.
1: I would go to hell if it meant that everybody else could go to heaven.
0: Like, it's amazing.
1: That's incredible.
0: But that was obviously the key to the revivals that he saw too. And maybe that's something we all need to pray for. God, give us the same burden for our countrymen, for Australians. If you're in Australia, maybe you're listening overseas right now. Maybe you're in America or in parts of Africa. We get feedback from countries all around the world. God, you know, use me, fill my heart with a burden and a love for my people. It's so great that I'd even be willing to be cut off from Jesus for their sake. And that just challenges me, Phil. It really does challenge me. I don't think I'm there.
1: But it's beautiful. That's the first step, isn't it, really? Yeah. It is. It's one of those asking God for that heart for the lost. And then we're going to see revival in Australia. Like,
0: amen.
1: That's where it starts. Hey, Andy.
0: Yeah, amen. Why don't we pray for that, Phil?
1: Yeah.
0: Why don't we pray for people? Would you mind praying
1: for
0: people across Australia right now, that God would just give us his heart for our nation? Because I look at things, Phil, in our nation. I look at our political leaders. Sometimes I just think, oh, you're joking. I just get frustrated. But you know what? It's like me saying today, Lord, cut me off from Jesus for the sake of our political leaders.
1: Next level.
0: Lord, honestly, for their sake, Lord, it is next level. So why don't we just pray that all of us will have God's heart for our nation, Phil?
1: Like, lean in, everybody. Let's do this together. Father, we just right now, we're reading and we're just challenged by this passage. Give us the same heart that Paul had for his people, for our people, Father, that your people would burn on the inside of us, that you would stir up in us that love for our fellow people so much that we're willing to do what Paul would do for those that were in his world, Lord, that you would put your heart inside of us, Lord, that we would know the joy of your salvation so strongly on the inside that it would be bubbling up to overflow, and that we would see this impacting our nation, that once again, as we love people the way that you have loved them and the way that Paul clearly had for his people, that we would see our nation's leaders filled with you, knowing you, and that we'd be overflowing and infectious with the love of Christ, in Jesus' name.
0: Yeah, and Lord, I just think of Paul. I think of the apostles, Stephen. Lord, they literally laid down their lives for others. They sacrificed their lives that people could know you. And Jesus, we just pray you'd raise up a generation of people in Australia, Lord, young people, old people, Lord, who have the same heart, who say, Lord, even if it costs me my life, I want the gospel to be spread in Australia. I want to preach Jesus. I want my countrymen to know you. I want revival in Australia. Yes. I think it was John Knox, the great revivalist in Scotland, who said, Lord, give me Scotland or I die. Yeah. God, he was moved with such a burden for his nation, and your power hit that nation of Scotland and you shook that whole land. We just pray, God, give us young men and women like this today, old men, old women like this today, God, whose hearts are moved for revival, for your kingdom to come to Australia.
1: Yes.
0: In ways we've never seen before, Lord God, that your will of God will be done here in Australia, and that, Lord, literally millions of people will turn their hearts to you. Jesus, we pray for this today, God. Use us all, God. Use Vision Radio, Lord. Use every single person listening right now to bring your kingdom to Australia in ways we've never seen before. Amen.
1: Amen.
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0: Brandon Heath bringing a nice chilled little gospel truth song there. You're in Rise and Shine with Phil and Andy.
1: And it's Mother's Day on Sunday. Just as a little tip.
0: No pun intended.
1: Good on your mum.
0: And Anne inspired us all to eat lots of white bread when we were young, Phil. I'm not sure if that's been the best thing for our long-term health.
1: Probably not. Well, this also could go on it. Wait till they taste it. You remember that one?
0: Great combo. White bread with margarine. Elf, elf, elf.
1: That's it. But that was all for mums. If you're not an 80s child, you might not remember those two ads, but they were all about your mum. Mm-hmm. We're all about mums here on Rise and Shine this morning. We'll put them out there. What is your best piece of advice from a mum or for a mum? And I've got a call here from Chappie
0: in
1: Jenny.
0: A car.
1: In a car. Where are you this morning, Chappie Jenny?
2: I'm driving home from Cunnamulla. I just did a wedding and it's 5 degrees and I'm driving home from Cunnamulla to Charleville.
0: Oh, go chilly. You, hey? It's a bit fresh, huh?
2: It is a little bit fresh. And listening to the radio, keeping me awake and alert so I don't run into any emus or kangaroos.
0: Oh,
1: we're praying
0: good.
1: That you're safe as you do that. We'll pray. We'll believe with you, Jenny. What can we do for you this morning?
2: I just wanted to ring up and say hi to Andy and just give a weather report. It's a beautiful day out here in the western southwest Queensland.
0: Yeah.
1: Yeah.
2: And, did a wedding yesterday, which was fabulous, and going home now for some more community events.
1: Oh, we love it. Now, Jenny, tell us, are you a mum or have you got a mum?
2: I have 4 grown children and some grandchildren.
1: Oh, my goodness.
2: And, was the best job in the world.
1: Have you got any advice? Do you know, now as a grandma, you would be asked, I'm sure, hey, what's your best advice? What do you suggest? Do you have any advice that you pass on?
2: Well, I always tell young mums who are doing it hard that, obviously parenting is the best. And it's hard when they're little, but so rewarding as they grow up. Mm. So stick in there. But just to, just not sweat the little stuff.
1: Don't sweat the little stuff.
0: Mm.
1: That's the best thing, isn't it?
2: Yeah, they grow up too quick.
1: Yeah. Yes. That don't sweat the small stuff because they do grow up too quick. Jenny, that's exactly right. And now as a grandma, you get that. I think that's why people say grandparenting is the best, is because you're not sweating the small stuff. You've got that perspective.
2: Absolutely. It's just, it's best. You can enjoy it, see it from a different perspective. And but unfortunately, as a grandparent, you can't say too much. You can just love them.
1: Maybe that's for the best.
0: Do you spoil them as well? Are you that grandma that gives them lots of,
1: lollies?
0: Chocolates and lollies and gets them all high in sugar?
2: No. Andy, I grew up, my kids, pretty homesteady, so we didn't have a lot of sugar in our lives, and my children have carried that on. So,
0: yep.
2: There's not a lot of... And I'm a long way from my grandkids, so we do lots of FaceTime, and I send them lots of great books.
0: Okay.
1: Oh, you're a good grandma.
0: Oh, that's nice.
1: I'm planning on being that grandma.
0: Who sabotages the diet.
1: Who sabotages all things.
0: Yeah, have some lollies.
1: That's what I'm aiming for. McDonald's, right. Yeah, sure. All the things my kids couldn't get at a drop of a hat, I'm planning on doing for my grandies.
0: Have that big can of Coke.
1: Sure. Grandma never says no. No, just jokes. The people out there are like, failed. It'll be right.
0: Good on you, Jenny. Gee, I'm just trying to remember, you've got a massive area of... of your state that you cover, don't you, as a chaplain? You go everywhere and anywhere, don't you?
2: Yeah, so, Andy, as you know, it was. I said to you, I think it's like about the size of Victoria is my parish, call it that. I've got a 200-kilometre drive home this morning and then head out west again next week for a couple of weeks.
1: Well, Jenny, can we pray for you just as you're on the road there? Across Australia, why don't we pray for Jenny now?
0: Yeah.
1: Father, we just pray for Jenny as she's on the road, for those travelling safety. We thank you. We set angels to set guard around that car and around those around her right now. We thank you that she's led by your spirit, that there is safety in the journey. And we thank you for the life that she brings to these outback communities. Father, we just thank you for the gift that she is and that you continue to strengthen her with might through her inner man so she can do this well for you. We thank you for the grace to do it and your safety upon her in Jesus' name. Amen.
2: Wow, thank you. I don't think I've had the whole of Australia pray for me.
1: Well,
2: yet,
1: there you go.
0: Well, there you go. Well, seeing your parish is the size of Victoria, I think you deserve it.
1: Yes.
0: But
1: Oh, praise God. Thank you, Chappy Jenny, for checking in. And what a great piece of advice. Don't sweat the small stuff. We'll add that to the list.
0: Great moment. I just can't believe that her parish is the size of Victoria.
1: Yes.
0: For all of our Victorian listeners right now, just imagine that. Imagine your job was to minister to the whole of Victoria. And you do it. I mean, there's something about outback people, fell country people. They're just so resilient and tough and practical. Like Jenny, just, yeah, get in the car, no worries. I'll drive how many hours I got to drive. It's freezing cold. I go and do a wedding in Cunnamulla and I'm driving home the next. I mean, they're awesome people. Everyone country right now, if you're listening in the bush, we love you, we respect you, and we really appreciate you. You've done so much for Australia for so long now.
1: And we love that Vision gets to be in the car with Chappy Jenny as she does those Ks.
0: Mm.
1: And Chappy Jenny, we're so thankful for that. And that's because so many people have given to Vision over the years to make it available Australia-wide.
0: Mm.
1: It's pretty special. We're honoured. And if you want to be part of that journey of sending it in cars with people like Jenny as they're out and about, you can do that easily by going to vision.org.au or clicking donate in the app during the month of May as we work through Visionathon together. Checking in with the news headlines now on the other side. Joe's ready to step up, beat the toaster.
3: In stories making news, a woman arrested at Sydney Airport after returning from Syria is now facing criminal charges. Federal police say she's been charged with entering a conflict zone and joining ISIS and is alleged to have travelled to the country in 2015 to join her husband, who joined the terrorist group. Two women who arrived with children in Melbourne have also been arrested. Anthony Albanese's set to stump up another $3.8 billion in the coming budget for Melbourne's suburban rail loop, but there are strings attached. The funding will go into a so-called locked box and will only be able to be used for the rail link, carving it out from future projects should the coalition win the next state election. And in AFL, the Lions will host Carlton tonight in their Round 9 clash. Defender Dara Joyce has been given the call-up, replacing Ty Gallup, who's entered concussion protocols. I'm Naomi Millam with the latest news and sport headlines.
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0: perfectly.
1: That's right, Micah Tyler. Perfectly. And a great song for the next segment. You're on Rise and Shine with Phil and Andy because we are about to play...
2: Beat the Toaster.
3: And it is that time of the day where we start turning our minds towards breakfast. So while we make some toast here in the studio, unfortunately it's not real toast. Wouldn't that be great? But they banned electric things here. One time I brought something electric into the studio, I had IT sprinting down here. What's going on? But there's no toasters in the studio. But, you know, while we make some toast, we get you to try and earn a prize from the prize cup.
1: Sounds so easy. And as I said yesterday, Phil, there's no shortage of brave individuals across Australia willing to step up and try themselves out, test themselves against this cauldron, this pressure tester, this high pressure cooker environment known as Beat the Toaster. And one of those people is on the line right now, and it is Joe. Joe, welcome to Rise and Shine.
4: Thank you.
3: Joe, are you ready to match your wits against the toaster?
4: I'll try.
3: I'm very excited.
1: Well, we've got to ask, Joe, whereabouts in Australia are you calling from?
4: I'm in Brisbane, Clayfield.
1: Okay, oh, Clayfield, cool. Yep. We know the area, so very good. Have you had your breakfast today?
4: No, just coffee. I'm more of a brunch person.
3: I love a brunch.
1: Mm-hmm.
3: Okay, so Joe, I've been telling my kids, because they're in that sort of stage where they could go on dates, don't do dinner, brunch. That's the meal that should be a date, don't you reckon?
4: Yes.
3: Best date of the day.
1: Well, I want to hear about this coffee. How do you have your coffee?
4: Plunge.
1: Okay.
4: Plunge. Put it in the plunger. A little bit of soy milk.
1: Yep.
3: Oh, nice.
4: That's it.
1: You sweeten it up?
4: Yes, sometimes with stevia.
3: Yeah.
1: Yes.
3: No,
1: go you. Go you. Well, you know, Joe, this is your moment. This is your time. Now, you know the drill. You're going to have 60 seconds to answer 10 questions. Now, I'm going to give you a letter. Every answer has to start with the letter R.
3: Oh, that's good.
4: Okay.
1: R for Romeo.
3: It's not too bad.
1: Yeah, and if you don't know the answer, that's okay. Just say pass. We'll come back to it. And the answer may come back to you as well. So, and you can't use the same answer twice. So, are you ready to have a crack, Joe?
4: Yes.
1: Good for you.
3: Well done.
1: Well, get ready. Your first question, an item of clothing.
4: Raincoat.
1: Something in the kitchen.
4: Oh, pass.
1: An item of furniture.
4: Pass.
1: A weekend activity.
4: Rowing.
1: Yep, a type of bird.
4: Raven.
3: Great.
1: A popular band.
4: Pass.
1: Yep, a children's character.
4: Red Riding Hood.
1: Yes, a book of the Bible.
4: Ruth.
1: A five-letter word.
4: Rogue.
1: Yep, a sport or game.
4: Racquetball.
3: Great.
1: There you go. And something in the kitchen. Sorry, an item of furniture.
4: Radiator.
1: Yes, that's right. And a weekend activity. Weekend activity.
4: Rowing, I did.
3: You did that. So three and six are the two.
1: Oh, and a popular band. Popular band.
4: Don't know. I'm listening to Vision.
3: Rend Collective. That would be our Vision equivalent.
4: Yeah.
3: There you go.
1: Oh, Reliant K.
3: Oh, we love that, though.
1: Rolling Jones. Stones.
3: Oh, very good.
1: I had a shocker there. I wrote down four when I should have written down six.
4: That's okay.
1: I needed my coffee.
4: It's fun. Oh. It's like categories. I like it.
3: We love that. Thank you, Joe. Well, thank you for having a go this morning.
4: Thank you.
3: Coffeed up, ready to go. You're a winner.
1: You've got
3: for
1: to
3: us.
1: Give me the fail sound, please.
3: Oh, this is for Andy.
1: I literally wrote down four instead of six.
3: Oh, well, Joe, will you play with us in another day?
4: Yeah, sure.
3: Okay, okay. Beautiful.
1: If
3: you're playing along at home, be like Joe, give us a call. We'd love to play with you on another day. 1-800-316-316, so you too can play Beat the Toaster.
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6: Consider Luke 24, verse 16, but they were kept from recognizing him. Now, when you face a crisis, it's easy to lose perspective. It happened to two of Christ's disciples on the Emmaus Road. Discouraged about his death, they were talking with each other about everything that had happened. And as they talked and discussed these things with each other, Jesus himself came up and walked along with them. But they were kept from recognizing him. You can read about that in Luke chapter 24. Now, when you take your eyes off Jesus, you start to feel helpless about your situation. Dr. Michael Youssef says, facing a major crisis, I tend to be the kind of person whose vision becomes blurred. My perceptions are shot, my contemplations are one-sided, I often shut out the very people who can deliver me, just like those two disciples. Their vision was blurred about the person who was walking with them and talking to them. The one whose death they were mourning was alive, but they didn't realize it because their focus was on the wrong thing. End quote. But everything changed the minute they recognized Jesus. Within the hour, they were on their way back to Jerusalem. There, the two told how Jesus had appeared to them as they were walking along, and they'd recognized him as he was breaking the bread. Now note those words, within the hour. In an instant, they went from fear to courage, pain to joy, and from despair to hope. Paul wrote in Ephesians chapter 1, I pray that the eyes of your heart may be enlightened. When you stop focusing on the problem and fix your eyes on Jesus, you get 20/20 vision and you're filled with hope. Remember, today, God is with you. And that's Vision's Word for Today.
5: 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Hey.

0: Oh, that is Brandon Heath and Ryan Ellis bringing it with Highly Favoured. You're on Rise and Shine with Fel and Andy.
1: Well, we have got Pastor Ainsley Freeman. She and her husband pastor the Forest Baptist Church in Sydney, which is in French's Forest, Sydney. She joins us today on Rise and Shine. Pastor, welcome.
2: Thank you for having me. It's great to be here.
0: So excited to have you here in the studio with us, Ainsley. It's a bit special. But I really love, we are looking at Jesus through the Bible, but Jesus legitimately is in the Bible. Matthew, Mark, Luke, John, he shows up and there is 3 years where he's in ministry and he changes the way we think on so many different areas. And there's so many laws and regulations he came to be a disruptor of. And he gets right in the middle of some stuff that people were like arcing up. This is not natural. Tell us about one of those occasions that excites you.
2: Yeah, well, we've been looking at Sabbath this year, or okay. Selah, the pause. So this idea of taking a pause and reflecting. And so the Sabbath is one of these things that Jesus comes and kind of finds himself in some hot water a couple of times in the New Testament, yeah. And particularly in Mark chapter 3.
0: Right.
2: Where the Pharisees and the religious leaders, they've got all their rules and regulations about what is good and what is not good on the Sabbath.
0: Yeah.
2: And Jesus comes and disrupts that.
1: That is so good. I like the fact that you guys are looking at the pause, because Sydney is the biggest city, I should say, in Australia. Yes. I think there's up to 6 million people now. The traffic is next level and everyone's so busy, aren't they? And I think that's awesome as a church. You're just encouraging your people to just pause. Like, what inspired that, or why did you guys go there?
2: I think pretty much what you said. Sydney is busy. Life is busy. And I mean, so much of our congregation are actually elderly, and my husband and I had this conversation about, well, I wonder how retirees will find talking about taking a pause, and they're thinking, you know, I've got a lot of time. But they keep coming up to us saying, this is so helpful. This is so good. They've probably spent so much of their life running, working, plowing, you know, putting in so much effort, and to be told week in, week out, hey, God designed our world. God desires for you to rest and to rest in him and to just delight in him and his creation. And he modeled it. And they've just loved it. They've actually found it a real blessing, as well as the busy young families and people hustling.
0: So, okay, take us to the practical. What do you, in your own life, see that pause look like?
2: Well, I have really taken on the two words, rest and delight. And I think going back to that Mark chapter 3 passage, one of the disruptions Jesus gives about Sabbath is it's not about these do's and do nots and how far you can walk and what you can carry and what constitutes carrying and not cooking and not preparing and all this pressure that they put around. But the essence of Sabbath is to rest and delight. And we can do that while we also get up at 2 a.m. for our young children who are sick and cook breakfast for people and carry bags to the car. Like, you know, it's just not really practical to have a bunch of rules and regulations. But you can look at your Saturday or your Friday night or your Sunday through the lens of how am I resting and how am I delighting? And part of that is throwing off obligations and throwing off, I have to do this, I need to do this. And just, no, God has designed me to delight in him, to enjoy his presence, to rest and to pause. And sometimes life doesn't stop, but you can just look at it differently.
1: Oh, Pastor Ainsley, I want to join your church.
0: I'm resting and delighting right now.
1: I'm going to move to Sydney and just join your church.
0: Don't
1: seriously.
0: You feel rested?
2: It would be great to have you.
1: I do feel
0: as
1: rested.
0: As you're talking, I
1: feel rested just listening to that.
0: Yes.
1: And we all need this pause and this, like you said, like the Sabbath in the New Testament, it's more of a state of heart, isn't it, than an actual thing.
2: Yeah, and Jesus really reminds us of that. And when he heals this guy with the shriveled hand in the synagogue in front of all these people who are waiting to trap him, like they're waiting for him to do this. They're like, we know he's going to heal this guy and we've got him. And he does it anyway. And he just demonstrates the life that he's come to offer. Like he's come to restore life back to its fullness. And part of that means restoring this guy who's shriveled hand would have just meant his life was hard and burdensome. He might have been discriminated. He might have been an outcast in his society. He might not have been able to hug his kids or help his mom or, you know, and he gives this person life, and that's what he's come to offer us. And that, you know, doing it on the Sabbath, it's about resting and delighting and giving life, and that's what Jesus does and kind of demonstrates the true fulfillment of Sabbath.
0: Isn't that good? And I'm just thinking, Jesus was taking God's presence outside of the temple. Like before that, they'd all been going to the temple to get everything. Yeah. And here we have Jesus. He's disrupting a day of the week when this is not supposed to happen. Mm. So there's a disruption there, but there's also a disruption that he was starting to show, you know what, this is me turning up in you every day.
2: Yep.
0: That when you're in a mess, when you're doing this every day, every time, Jesus shows up and he wants to get involved in our lives. That was new.
2: Yeah. And he, the amazing thing was they had a rule on the Sabbath that you could break the Sabbath if you were saving someone's life. And in Mark 3, he makes the point, like, what are you going to do? Are you going to do good or are you going to do evil? Are you going to save a life or are you going to kill it? And he basically is pointing out, like, by restoring people, I am saving their life.
1: Mm.
2: And it's just,
1: it's yeah. awesome. It's amazing. Pastor Ainsley, I could listen to you all day.
0: Yes.
1: If anyone lives in the Frenchs Forest region of Sydney and you're looking for a church, well, can I encourage you, go to the Forest Baptist Church. I'm sure there's a website. There's yep. probably social media pages.
2: All the things.
1: But this is all the good stuff. This is Pastor Ainsley Freeman. Pastor, we want to thank you so much for sharing a little bit with us today on Rise and Shine.
2: Thanks for having me.
0: So good. Hey, we're heading up to the news now. On the other side, I've got a letter for mums that I'm going to read, and we've asked you for your best piece of mum advice. You can still get involved. Give us a call, 1-800-316.

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1: Today we'll hear about a movement in Brazil encouraging uni students to share the gospel on the spotlight. How rabbis interpret scripture differently to make conclusions about Jesus' identity. That's on Foundations. And some great music lined up for your Friday afternoon. Josiah Queen, Tasha Layton, We Messengers and more. 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
2: In this bulletin, ISIS brides arrive in Australia and a memory course being run by a Queensland university. With more, I'm Naomi Millam. More than a dozen women and children with alleged links to the Islamic State have now arrived in Australia. Three of the so-called ISIS brides who've returned from Syria are now in police custody. One of them has been charged with entering a declared conflict zone and joining ISIS. Reporter Sarah Stewart says the 32-year-old is due in a Sydney court today.
3: It will be alleged in court that this 32-year-old woman left Australia in 2015. She went over to Syria to join her husband, who had previously fled Australia to join ISIS.
2: There's no word on any formal charges for the mother and adult daughter taken into custody at Melbourne Airport. Australia's housing market looks to be on the verge of a downturn as higher interest rates and stretched affordability weigh on demand. The Cotality data found capital city home values are fading, having risen only 0.2% in April. Cotality head of research, Gerard Berg, says people will react differently to the outlook.
4: If you're a potential seller or an investor, you really say this is a negative story. If you're a potential first home buyer, you'd be absolutely cheering. Your dollars will go a lot further. You really see it as an opportunity. So it kind of depends on what stage of the market you sit in.
2: Meantime, Melbourne's rental market is set to be boosted by almost 800 new tenants-only homes. Griffith University is running a six-week course providing practical memory strategies and cognitive training for older adults. The program aims to help participants manage age-related memory changes and improve daily cognitive function. Professor Karen Pike says the course is backed by research.
5: It's an evidence-based program, which means we've done a research trial on it and shown that it actually helps people. And people who learn the memory class, they learn tips or strategies to help their memory in everyday situations. We find that they actually then apply these strategies more often and then they don't have as many everyday memory slips.
2: It's hoped the program will reduce the long-term risk of dementia. Ahead of Mother's Day, Family Voice Australia has chosen Miranda Whittington from Toolong in southern New South Wales as its Mother of the Year. The pastor's wife has raised and homeschooled 10 children while moving around Australia, also serving in prison ministries, orphanages and women's shelters. Miranda told Vision Radio what she teaches the mothers she mentors.
6: The family is still the number one. It is God's heart. We're actually partnering and working with God in raising our children for Him to have relationship with them. And I think if there's anything I say to mum today is that you are the very best person to raise your children. God chose you for that job.
2: Miranda encourages mums who are struggling to seek God's wisdom as she does. That's the latest news. Sport is next.
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2: Fremantle has extended its AFL winning streak to 8 games with a 15-point victory over Hawthorn last night in Perth. Dockers coach Justin Longmuir was impressed with Brennan Cox's ability to shut down Hawks spearhead Jack Gunston after his 5-goal first half.
7: Huge. When you allow a good team like that to transition the ball through the corridor like we did, it's so hard for a back isolated like they do with Gunston. They'll isolate him on their back. It's just impossible to stop. We took that away from him in the second half, which helped Coxie. And he was a bit more proactive with his positioning, which gave him first look at the ball. From that position, he actually came forward and made some big plays as well.
2: Tonight, Brisbane hosts Carlton. That's the latest Vision National News. I'm Naomi Millam.
0: 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Amazing grace. A rich tapestry of spiritual songs that take you back. Great Hymns of the Faith with Phil Dunk.
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2: Time now for a look at the weather. A wintry cold front is bringing strong winds, showers, small hail and highland snow to Tasmania, Victoria and New South Wales. A large high is causing brisk winds to ease and most showers to clear in South Australia and southern WA and is keeping the interior dry. Patchy rain is affecting WA's north and Queensland in troughs. To the capital cities, Sydney, 21 and sunshine today, 16 and showers for Melbourne, Brisbane, 23 and mostly sunny, 24 and sunshine for Perth, Adelaide, 19 with possible showers, 15 and mostly cloudy in Canberra, Hobart, 14 with showers, and 33 and sunny in Darwin. 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
1: And we are so happy that you are with us today across Australia. And look, one of my favourite parts about doing this show, this is Rise and Shine with Fel and Andy, is I love doing the weather reports, Fel, because I get to highlight a different city or town in Australia that also has a Vision signal. And the town I'm going to talk about now is Armidale. In New South Wales, Armidale is situated basically halfway between Sydney and Brisbane. And Armidale is a prominent regional city, and it sits at about 1,000 metres above sea level. And it's known as Australia's highest city of its size, and therefore offers four very distinct seasons.
2: I love that.
1: A thriving education hub, centred around the University of New England, and easy access to dramatic gorges and waterfalls. Now, I love the history. It was founded in 1839 by George James MacDonald.
2: Yes, good job, George.
1: A good Scotsman.
2: That's so good.
1: No relation to Ronald, but came from the MacDonald clan, but it says that it was named after Armidale on the Isle of Skye in Scotland.
2: That's a terrible accent.
1: There's a terrible Scottish accent. I repent. To all of our Scottish listeners, the Isle of Skye
2: in Scotland. We should stick with Irish, I think. We're much better at that.
1: I don't think I'm going to stick with Aussie. But anyway, I love that. So Armidale, if you didn't know, is named after a town called Armidale, which is spelled A-R-M-A-Dale, on the island of Skye in Scotland.
2: There
1: so a
2: go.
1: Good Scotsman named Armidale. Now, Armidale this morning, let's just say it wasn't for the faint-hearted, got down to one.
2: Oh.
1: Last night, a little bit different to Mossman, our last weather break, which got down to 22.
2: Shippy.
1: Currently sitting about 2.5 degrees. It's trying to get to 3 degrees right now in Armidale.
2: You can do it, Armidale.
1: We'll reach a high of 14, but every cloud has a silver lining. It's sunny today. It's just fresh. It's cold. That's obviously why that Scotsman MacDonald loved it there. It reminded him of home. And as I said earlier, you know, what makes Armidale awesome, in our opinion,
2: yes,
1: is that there's not one, but there's two Vision signals. There's one on the FM bandwidth, which is 88 FM. There's also a 1638 AM signal as well. 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And that's all thanks to people like you and me who've stepped up over the years and said, I believe in what God is doing through Vision. Mm-hmm. I want to impact more people's lives through Vision. And we got those two transmitters in the city of Armidale, which is a prominent regional city in Australia. And Vision is broadcasting and people are being helped to follow Jesus and look to God daily in Armidale. 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
2: And encouraging, during the month of May, it's Visionathon. 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You have to listen, okay? So it's a bit left of centre. Like, well, you know, it's in the Bible. This is, I reckon, I've been in churches since I was a kid. This is the best one to put on a creche's door. Okay.
1: So
2: imagine you've got your children's church, you've got little bubbers. This is what was on the door of one of the churches I was at. 1 Corinthians 15:51. Behold, I tell you a mystery. We shall not all sleep, but we will all be changed. Get it?
1: Okay, I get it.
2: Do you get it?
1: I was waiting for a deep truth about how to be a good mum. Not that I'm trying to be a mum, but
2: no,
1: I was just...
2: But we will not all sleep.
1: We're not all sleep.
2: We're not going to sleep at church, but we'll change the nappies for them. That was what it was saying. Don't you reckon that's clever?
1: Very clever.
2: Very clever.
1: Very clever,
2: there you
1: Phil.
2: Go. So if you're waiting for something deep, that was all. That was all it is. We're not all going to sleep. All those little bubbers going to creche, can't promise they're going to sleep. But we'll change the nappy for them. That one we can do. We are looking for your Mother's Day advice. About 20 minutes from now, I'll share a letter that I've written to our mums, but on the other side of this, we will bring you up to speed with our mothering advice so far. I might share some.
1: There's some great advice being shared,
2: Phil. It's brilliant. That's coming up on Rise and Shine.

0: David Leonard. Well done.
1: How good is that?
2: That was awesome. We were bopping along, Phil. This is like a weight loss program working here. I'm dancing around. It's awesome.
1: It's gone on Andy's and he's like, quick, put that on the Spotify playlist. I love it.
2: Oh, yeah, it's on my workout playlist. Hey, if you're just joining us, this is Rise and Shine and hosted by Fel and Andy. Glad you're with us.
1: That's right. And we're doing a bit of this morning. Well, without the tip top. If you don't know it, that's an ad from the 80s, which I did love. It was for bread, and it was the mums who used Tip Top. They were the best mums. Well, I got to say, Christian mums are awesome mums.
2: They are. And you said this, I think, a couple of days ago, Phil. They just don't make ads like that anymore. Yeah, they're so catchy.
1: That?
2: They become a part of not only your headspace, but also popular culture that we just quote them and refer to them all the time.
1: I think of Mother's Day, and this is the other ad that comes to mind. Wait till they taste it. You ought to be congratulated. Let's hear it. You ought to be congratulated. And unfortunately, all I can see is this mum, because it was really about your mum has used Medley, I think, some sort of cholesterol-free butter. And the mum's there and she's a hero because she's chosen the right product. Well, I can say you're not a hero because you've chosen the right product, but you are a hero when you show up for your family. And we're celebrating mums today on Rise and Shine.
2: We certainly are, Phil, because Mother's Day, it's less than 48 hours away. We hope that you've already prepared for your mum. You've got something ready to help her and bless her on Sunday. Have an awesome day.
1: Well, tomorrow's really for that. It's okay. I haven't got my mum. Sorry, mum, if you're listening. I have got it in mind.
2: You mean
1: though.
2: Tomorrow's your shopping day?
1: Tomorrow's the shopping day. You've got a day to shop, but we have put it out there. What's your best bit of mum advice? This is where we're sitting so far. Over on Facebook, you can have your say, and I love seeing people jump in. One of the people who's jumped in here by phone, though, is Chappie Jenny. This is her advice so far.
3: Well, I always tell young mums who are doing it hard that, you know, obviously parenting is the best, and it's hard when they're little but so rewarding as they grow up. So stick in there, but just to, you know, just not sweat the little stuff.
1: Don't sweat the little stuff. Isn't that good advice?
2: Great advice.
1: So that's okay. But wait, there's more.
2: Oh, okay.
1: This is Jenny. So another Jenny who also called.
4: One thing I used to do was every time I iron something, we don't iron so much now, but every time I iron something belonging to that child, that would be my prayer time for him or her.
1: Isn't that beautiful? And I don't iron, so I'm going to have to find something else to hook that to. But
2: I think I'm going to pray for a praying ironer in my life, Phil. That'd be awesome. Every time someone ironed my shirt, they're praying for me. It's a win-win.
1: I had a pastor, and she said to me, I don't want you to take this wrong way. And I was like, no, I won't. Every time I hang up the washing, I think of you and your family, and I pray for you. I was like, what a great pastor you are.
2: So nice.
1: Because we wash all the time. Murray does all of our hanging out. Thank you, Muz.
2: Does Muz iron as well?
1: Well, none of us iron, really.
2: I'm just really enjoying that thought of someone praying for me and ironing my shirt. I would call that a triple win.
1: I get the win
2: because the ironing's been done. I get the win because I'm getting the prayer.
1: Yeah.
2: And the extra win is I don't need to iron.
1: No, it's all
2: Lord,
1: very good.
2: Hear me, please.
1: Well, there you go. Other mum advice, Carmel here says, be kind to yourself. This is over on Facebook.
2: That's nice. That's nice.
1: Lynette says this, being a mother, is the greatest gift that we could have and also one of the hardest jobs. And you can never train for it. It's also the most important. Isn't that beautiful? And here's Anne. Oh, I know. Be the mum. Friends are many. They come and go, but they only have one mum. So don't take that away by trying to be their friend instead. Friendship can come later. Mum first, !!
2: That's good advice. I like that.
1: I do like that. Because sometimes, and I love it now, my girls are a bit old. And Josh, sorry, Josh, you're obviously part of this. I actually love that we are friends now. Like, I really love hanging out with them. But yes, there's those mum, you have to do the mum job.
2: Still the mum though, aren't you?
1: Still the mum.
2: Still the mum, Phil.
1: When I use the mum voice, I don't use it very often. But we have put it out there over on Facebook, but also you can give us a call with your best bit of mum advice, either that you've used or that someone has given you. And I've got Howard on the line from Mossman, where you did the weather, Andy.
2: Yeah, we did the Mossman weather about an hour ago now, Phil.
1: Yeah.
2: So she heard that. She got excited and gave us a call.
1: You're on the line, Howard. So

0: reckon you could. All roads could lead to Romans 8, to be honest.
1: There you go, literally. It is. It's got to be one of the best chapters in the Bible.
0: It's a really good chapter.
1: I'm really impressed she can quote. How old's your daughter now?
2: She's an adult. She's married. She's got children. Mm. She's 39.
1: Oh, wow.
0: Well, I reckon there's the advice, isn't it, as a mum and a parent. If you can get your kids to learn some scripture, that it's going to, for me, my mum got us to listen to, now I'm told they're daggy, I think they're still cool, kids' Christian songs that had scripture in them. And that's what bubbles up in me. So when, and I did Sunday school, so we have those, a few verses that you had to learn to get your ice cream or your chocolate or whatever it was. But that word that you plant as a kid, it comes back when you need it, hey?
2: It definitely does. I see that.
1: And look, you're a PNG mama. What's the best piece of mum advice you've ever received?
2: Be myself and love. Love everyone, regardless of who they are, what they are, what they've done in the past.
1: Mm.
2: And that's what I've always said to my children.
0: Oh,
1: that's nice. That's nice.
0: Beautiful. We're going to have to bottle all of this advice, I think. Just beautiful. Thank you so much for giving us a buzz.
1: Look at you.
2: Look at you, not a flat time.
1: God him bless him, you.
2: Okay, bless him.
0: Oh, bless.
1: My PNG sister, Phil.
0: Oh, I love all this advice. Keep it coming this morning. Give us a buzz, 1-800-316-316. And next up, I've got the Kleenex ready. I'm trying not to cry. I've got a letter to our mums.
1: Look, I've had a sneak preview, Phil, and it's pretty darn good. It's worth tearing up to, that's for sure.
0: Well, we'll try not to, but it'll be coming up next after this on Rise and Shine.
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2: In recent years, NASA probes have sent back images of our nearest planet, Mars. These images have prompted some scientists to suggest that a global flood once carved the Marshall landscape, even though no liquid water has yet been found. The Bible records an event that certainly sounds like a global flood on Earth. Genesis records that all the high mountains under the entire heavens were covered. Jesus himself, referring to those not on Noah's Ark, said, "The flood came and took them all away." Unlike the elusive water on Mars, water covers 70% of the Earth's surface, and water-deposited sedimentary rock covers much of the land surface. So isn't it strange that many people who are open to the possibility of a global flood on Mars, despite the absence of water, immediately dismiss any suggestion that a global flood occurred on Earth?
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0: child well done. Matthew West, all in here on Rise and Shine with Fel and Andy.
1: And it is Mother's Day on the weekend, and being a mum, it's a tough gig, Andy. Like, it's the most rewarding thing I've ever done, but it's also, you know, it's a lifelong commitment. Who knew? When you signed up for it, it's 24/7, and I love every second with my kidlets. But it is one of those things, as now I'm getting older and my kids are coming to the point where I'm not changing nappies, but I'm watching Belle literally drive out of my driveway. It's you come to the realization, wow, it's never finished, but it changes and the seasons change, and it's the most rewarding thing I've ever done.
0: Do you think God's got a sense of humour, Phil? Because it starts with this cute little package.
1: Oh, yes.
0: This little bundle.
1: Yes.
0: And aren't babies cute?
1: They are adorable.
0: I mean, I'm a dude, right? But I mean, I just love little, I've always loved little babies. They're just so soft and nice, and they're just so happy. They're so easily pleased.
1: Yes.
0: You just got to pull a funny face and they start laughing.
1: Oh, yes.
0: I do that to my teenage daughters. Now they're just going to go, Dad, what are you doing?
1: Come on.
0: There's no respect there.
1: Oh.
0: You know, there's just the simple things. Like little babies, just they just want to be fed. They want to be held.
1: Yeah.
0: They want to be warm, maybe take them out in a pram for a little, you know, stroll around the neighborhood. They're just so happy embracing the world. And I just, it's so innocent and so awesome, isn't it?
1: Hmm.
0: But like you said, you don't realize it at the time, but this is a lifelong commitment that you are mum forever, aren't you?
1: Yeah. And I remember at the time when I had little ones at home, and I mentioned earlier in the show, when they were little, I was full-time at home with them, you know, 7/24. And here I had these three kids, 5 and under, and it was a mess. Like, it's noisy and messy, and you don't get to stop, and you go to the bathroom and they're on your lap and there's just kids everywhere. Like, it's just it's so intense, and you're so tired because you haven't slept. Like, I didn't sleep through the night for 10 years, I think.
0: Yeah.
1: Like, barely, you know, that's how it feels. But at the time, people would say to me, oh, what do you do? And I'd say, oh, I close my eyes and I go to my happy place. Where is your happy place? I'd imagine this apartment and there would be no one there. It would be clean as anything.
0: No kids,
1: no noise, just
0: your,
1: a cup of
0: that's
1: tea.
0: Your happy place.
1: That was my happy place. And on the weekend, when that was my existence, my family had gone away and I was literally sitting in a very clean house with a cup of tea.
0: Mm.
1: I closed my eyes and my happy place was actually back there, surrounded by my kids and being there when it was messy and noisy, and I was like, oh, that's the happy place. This is not it. And it really, I just, as a mum, you're like, oh, if you're in that messy place right now, just know I'm a few years beyond, and it's beautiful. Like, I know it's hard. Though.
0: Yeah.
1: But yeah.
0: Now the mess is in your daughter's car, probably.
1: Probably. No, Belle's very clean. It's
0: all really? Good. She's a good girl.
1: It's all
0: then.
1: Good. We've got good girls.
0: Go, Belle.
1: As a result, I wanted to write a letter to mum. So I have written a letter to all the mums out there, and you can use it for your mum if you like. We'll pop it up on Facebook. We've had some requests this morning, but we'll pop some music on because it'll be easier.
0: Yeah. Get that background music out.
1: This is Laura Story,
0: mm-hmm.
1: a beautiful song about blessing. And here's a letter to you, mum, for Mother's Day. To our wonderful mums, the busy mums, the tired mums, the new mums, the spiritual mums, and those experienced mums on Mother's Day, may you know that God sees you, He knows you, and He loves you and all you do for our families. That God, He sees you when you're exhausted and sitting in the mess, cuddling bubbers, answering a toddler's insistent requests, trying to just keep up and get up and get out that door. To the mums on the school runs and watching endless after-school activities, you're making costumes and checking homework and trying to arrange schedules that just seem overwhelming. To you, mum, as you're juggling work amongst it all, giving your time, making a meal, trying to be a good friend, a wife, a daughter, a sister, a carer, a helper, all at the same time. To those who have given up to show up and you've prayed and believed, for the many tabs that are open, those second guesses, the long nights, the early mornings, and the many lists that are kept waiting and wondering how to get it all done and how to do it well. For the days that go well, and definitely those that do not, when it all fails and falls apart and you feel like you're a failure, know that you're not. Even when you feel like it's unseen, God is there in the mess, the tears, the laughter and the joy. that He sees you and knows you and is there in it all. And know that we are thankful for how you model Jesus. And the seeds that you are sowing as you show His love, they'll grow. That even though the days may feel long, the years go so quick. So we honour you, our mums, and thank you for placing eternity into the hearts of the next generation. They will rise up and they will call you blessed, for you have been placed in this moment and in your family for such a time as this. Happy Mother's Day.
0: Beautiful.
1: We love you, mums.
0: Amen. Happy Mother's Day. Well done, Feltzer. Well written.
1: Oh, thank you. Praise God for mums. Mums, we pray for you today and this weekend. We just thank you for extra strength, for joy upon your lives. We thank you, God, that you gave us such wonderful mums in this nation, training up this next generation. We thank you that you call them, you see them, you empower them to prosper, and that those seeds that they have sown will come to pass in the lives of our youth. And that, yes, you have placed them here for this time and this season, empowered them with everything they need to be a success. In Jesus' name we pray. Amen.
0: Amen. Awesome. Happy Mother's Day, everyone.
2: In stories making news, the opposition leader is expected to unveil the second stage of the coalition's immigration policy. The Australian newspaper reports Angus Taylor will use his first budget in reply speech next week to outline the plan. It's understood to include a cap on net overseas migration in line with new home completions. Treasury is forecasting inflation will hit 5% by the middle of this year. This is above the Reserve Bank's current estimate for 4.8% announced this week. One of the so-called ISIS brides has been charged after arriving back in Australia from Syria. The 32-year-old is due to face a Sydney court accused of entering a conflict zone and joining ISIS. And in AFL, Hawthorn spearhead Jack Gunston booted 6 goals against Frio last night, but it wasn't enough, with the Dockers coming from behind with a stunning final quarter effort to win by 15 points. I'm Naomi Millen with the latest headlines.
3: 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It's Rise and Shine with Fel and Andy on Vision.

0: That's Ann Wilson, God's Story. You're on Rise and Shine with Fel and Andy.
1: And the big news that you're hearing on Vision, but everywhere else, is this at the moment.
2: Four women and nine children have landed in Sydney and Melbourne 7 years after leaving to support their husbands, who were ISIS fighters. It's understood two members of the group will be charged with enslaving a person while in Syria. Another woman is expected to be charged with terrorism offences. The children will undergo de-radicalisation programs. Senior Government Minister Jason Clare says they'll be tailored to their individual experiences.
3: I think it'll be different for each child.
2: Opposition leader Angus Taylor argues Labor could have done more to block their return, claiming it's jeopardised community safety.
4: How much are all Australians going to have to pay for the monitoring, for the security?
2: The government maintains it has few powers to stop their return, as they are Australian citizens.
1: It's a challenging topic, Andy.
0: It is. So I thought it'd be good, Phil, to check in with Evelyn Ray. She's a Sky News contributor, formerly worked for a state government of Australia as a detective in their police force. And she joins us on the line now. Evelyn, this ISIS bride story is all over Australian media.
5: It certainly is, and I think it's all over Australian media for, you know, similar reasons that you both mentioned. Like, it's a really tricky one, isn't it? And I think a lot of people have a lot of very strong opinions regarding whether they should have been allowed back in the country or whether our government should have done more, like the UK government, like the Denmark government, to prevent these ISIS brides from coming back in.
1: It's really hard because you see Aussie citizens anywhere in the world and you like to think, I've got an Aussie passport, I'm an Australian, that they would be, you know, you're always welcome back and my government would do everything in their power to help. But it's a tricky one, isn't it, when you've made a decision to go and do something that seems to be go against the core values of our nation. It is hard to see where that lands.
5: Well, I think that's the question here, isn't it? What does it mean to be an Australian? Because if you had have asked people on the street 50, 80 years ago, what does it mean to be an Australian? You'd probably have a very universal answer. A lot of people would say very similar things that make it its core value. Whereas if you walk around on the street today and you go into various different communities and you were to ask the question, what does it mean to be an Australian? I think you would get very different and varying answers depending on where you went. And I think that's the problem. And I think a lot of Australians are saying that that's what the problem is, because based on what majority of us understand it means to be an Australian, certainly going across the globe and fighting in ISIS or supporting ISIS fighters is certainly a very un-Australian thing. And I mean, it comes in the wake of, you know, the October 7 terrorist attack, which was done by Islamic terrorists, and was the biggest terrorist attack that we've had in our nation to date in modern times. And so you look at that and you look at what happened and you think to yourself, well, what's going to happen with these nine children who have potentially been raised majority of their infancy in that environment overseas? Are they going to come here and perpetuate what happened?
0: Mm. Yeah, and Evelyn, I'm just going to make a statement, because some Christians would say, well, we should have compassion, we should welcome, we should accept, we should give another chance. And then other Christians would say, no, we have to have boundaries and we need to protect our own children and our own communities, as you said. What would your response be to both of those statements?
5: Well, I would, like I always say, read the news in one hand and the Bible in the other. Yes, the Lord God, like when you look, I was reading Galatians last night with my family and we went through the fruits of the Spirit: kindness, goodness, self-control. Mm-hmm. You know, you go through all these fruits of the Spirit. And so as Christians, you go, well, how do I act like that? But when you also read not just portions of the Bible, but you look at what God's telling us about all different things, the number one thing that he tells us to do is to love the Lord God above all other gods and to love our neighbor as we would love ourselves. Mm. And when you look at the definition of neighbor in the Bible, majority of the time it's talking about people in your community. It's not talking in the Bible when it's talking about foreigners, when it's talking about things, it's sojourners or foreigners or things like that. Neighbor to me is somebody who's standing next to me who I can actually make a tangible difference to. And so for me, I'm looking at my family, I'm looking at my neighbor, people in my country, and how am I going to love them as a Christian best? And is loving them sometimes a hard thing to do, which might be turning away the foreigner? And so the way as a Christian, And again, read the Bible, because depending on what you read and how you interpret it will probably define where you want to see this go. But to be honest, me personally, for me and my family, the way that I feel I can love them best is by protecting them. And I don't feel like I'm protecting and having my responsibility done properly unless I can do everything I can to make sure my children are safe.
1: Evelyn, we do love, I love that analogy, that idea there. Yeah, we read the news, but on the other hand, we read our Bibles and we say, okay, what does that mean? How do I pray? Like, that's always my first response, isn't it, Andy? And we do the same. Mm. We do a lot of that here on Rise and Shine. We've done a lot this morning. But you know what? They're big issues. We need wisdom in how, as a country, we choose to go with those. But then as a Christian, our response is, you know, I'm going to pray. How cool will it be to see these children turn to God?
0: Yeah. Like,
1: there's an opportunity there, isn't there, for them to hear the gospel, to be changed and to be renewed, just like everybody else, which is,
0: absolutely,
1: I think, a positive there.
0: And I can hear the former police officer in you too, Evelyn, saying we also need to protect our community. So yeah, it is a complex issue. But Evelyn Ray, it's always a joy to hear from you. She's a Sky News contributor, if you just joined us, and she also joins us on Rise and Shine every couple of weeks with her thoughts and insights into current events and news. Thanks again for joining us this morning on Rise and Shine.
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8: It was a cool Californian night as I led my wife and two teenage kids to the grassy spot where I thought we'd have the best view of the spectacular show we were about to witness. We were in Disneyland, and at that time, the show of the day was Fantasmic, a spectacular special effects presentation involving animated film being shown on giant sheets of water. Right on cue, the show got underway, and it was truly breathtaking until about 15 minutes in and everything began to grow to a halt. Firstly, there were problems with the sound, and then some of the lights began to fade, and within 30 or 40 seconds, the entire presentation had come to a halt. To see such a highly developed, super professional show being affected by technical difficulties was incredible. I remember feeling guilty about all the times I'd muttered under my breath over the incompetence of lighting and sound guys I'd worked with over the years. What did this incident show? Simply this. Sometimes, despite the best laid plans and the presence of highly skilled people, things go wrong. If we're wise, we learn from these sorts of experiences and are much better prepared the next time. As John Maxwell, the well-known Christian writer, says, when you fall, pick up something. I'm Graham Agnew.
6: Just the right mix of things to inspire
9: and things to make you smile.
6: Rise and Shine with Phil and Andy on Vision.

0: Tyrone Wells, let the church sing. You're on Rise and Shine with Phil and Andy.
1: And it's Mother's Day, so a bit of this.
2: Pick up's the one, good on you, Mum.
1: A well-remembered ad from the 80s.
0: And there's another one, Phil. Come on, play down the
1: one. You want me to do it?
0: Yes.
1: Okay, here you go.
0: This guy's voice. Go. Wait till they taste it. You ought to be congratulated.
1: You ought to be congratulated.
0: Another ad about mums. And that dude's voice, I reckon he was on every ad break in Australia in the 80s. It's just so memorable, that voice.
1: Oh, how good is it? And we are remembering our mums by remembering some of their best advice. So this is where we're at so far. Chappie Jenny brought us this advice for mums.
3: Well, I always tell young mums who are doing it hard that, you know, obviously parenting is the best. And it's hard when they're little, but so rewarding as they grow up. So stick in there. But just to, you know, just not sweat the little stuff.
1: Don't sweat the little stuff. Very good advice. And we've got Howard. This is her advice.
4: Be myself and love. Love everyone, regardless of who they are, what they are, what they've done in the past. And that's what I've always said to my children.
1: Oh, and this is Jenny's advice.
5: One thing I used to do was every time I ironed something, we don't iron so much now, but every time I ironed something belonging to that child, that would be my prayer time for him or her.
1: This is just like a treasure trove.
0: So much good advice, Phil.
1: Yes.
0: You got to take notes.
1: That's right. So we have asked you to give us a buzz if you've got some. 1-800-316-316. Lee is there. Lee, you've got some advice?
6: My mum always said, praise God for a seeming calamity and God will turn it into a blessing. And it's good. Yeah.
1: So let's say that again. So praise God in the calamity.
6: Yes, praise God for a seeming calamity.
1: He will turn it into a blessing.
6: Yeah, so something seems like a calamity, so then you can sort of turn it upside down and think, well, I think it helps you to refocus, you know. I think it's really to see there's an outside of it, or, you know, it's not, yeah, God can bless you in everything, I suppose, is the main.
1: I love that. Picture. And it's scriptural. Romans 8:28 says, we know that all things work together for good for those who love God and are called according to his purpose, isn't it? So it's kind of a rephrasing of that to say, even when things look like they're a mess, God can make them into something awesome.
6: Yeah, exactly. And in parenting or mothering, you know, it seems like, you know, when you're overwhelmed, I think, you know, things can seem, you know, catastrophic.
1: Yes.
6: And you can't see the light at the end of the tunnel.
1: Yes.
6: And I think too, the other thing, mums, that I always, and I think, so it's if your heart condemns you, God is bigger than your heart. Because I think we're hard on ourselves as mums, you know, and it's a 24/7, you know, lifetime job.
1: So, you know,
6: I think that to take it easy on ourselves and just to our mums, you know, just to say you're there and not to be that sort of, if your heart condemns you, don't, you know, God is bigger than your heart. So that enables you to think, you know, I did my best and, you know, take it easy a bit sort of thing on yourself. So that's it. That's why I was calling.
0: So good.
1: You're completely right. I reckon, because I've got such a, this week in particular, my heart has been for these mums, and like I think we're really hard on ourselves as a woman. Trying to be perfect, and then there's a lot of overthinking it. Like, you think back to the playground. If you want to know the difference between boys and girls, look at how they play. Boys are out there. When I've had Josh, and he's, you know, he never has fights with his friends, actually, but it's a disagreement. And he's never got into fights. But, you know, a boy might punch each other and then they're on and off with it, whereas girls sit in it and they sit in, and they think and they worry, and then they – it can take months and, you know, so long. And that's, I think, as mums, we sit in it. So we do something wrong, or we feel like we've messed up or not good enough, and we sit in that. And I think there's power in just what you're saying, Lee, letting go, letting God, and saying, hey, I'm not perfect, but I'm the perfect person for my family. It's going to be okay.
6: Yes, and I think that we do, you know, we're perhaps, if we're a bit self-critical of ourselves, you know, that will then drive. You know, I found... you know, if I was like that, then I'm going to project that. And you don't want to do that as a mom. You know, you really want to not, you know, focus on, because you've got to look at the big picture that you're there 24/7, you know, every day. You know, you don't get a day off from it. It's a tough gig.
1: Not even an hour off. Like, you can be up day and night, can't you, Lee? There's no job that would work you this hard. Workplace health and safety would never allow it.
6: Exactly. And so you've got to give yourself that self-compassion. You've got to find it within yourself. And, you know, I guess even with being a Christian, we then perhaps could. And there was another thing, never compare yourself favourably or unfavourably to others. So, you know, that those three things of, I think, stood the test of time for me in parenting. I was a single mum because my husband passed away. So, you know, and get as many resources as you can, as in, you know, focus on the family. Vision, of course, is the first, and then all of the others that, you know, leading from that. So just to support mums. So good on your mums.
1: Good on your mums.
0: Well, good on you, Lee, for calling us.
6: Yeah. Thank you.
1: You're brilliant advice this morning. Thank you, hun.
6: Thank you. Bye for now. Love you.
0: See ya.
1: Oh, have a good day.
0: Look, the call lines have been lit today, Phil. Yes. And if we've missed your call, we're really sorry. There's just so many people calling. But you can go to our Facebook page. Go to the Rise and Shine Facebook page. Make a post, your best bit of mum's advice. And then lots of people can read that, not just today, but throughout the whole weekend.
1: Yeah, that's a very good point, up to Sunday. This is Rise and Shine. On the other side of it, we need your help, mums and all. All in. Mission, vision, we've lost a mission location. Can you help us? We hope so, after the news.

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1: Opening talkback lines asking, what do you do when Mother's Day is hard and relationships are difficult? We'll also explore the power of one dragged through the English courts, and we'll reflect on the 125th anniversary of Federal Parliament tomorrow. Ahead on 2020.
0: Vision National News. Balance. Fairness. Christian worldview.
2: In this bulletin, ISIS brides arrive in Australia and calls for more independent children's lawyers. With the details, I'm Naomi Millam. A Yazidi refugee persecuted by ISIS says the return of a group of women and children linked to the terrorist group poses a threat. One of the women has been charged with being a member of a terrorist organisation. The two others are expected to be charged with crimes against humanity, including enslavement. Amira Ali says the images of their return were confronting.
3: So when people linked to ISIS arrive to Australia, it brings back the trauma. I truly understand and respect Australia, no? But I don't understand why instead of bringing people who link to ISIS here.
2: A 32-year-old woman is due to face a Sydney court this morning. Australia's peak motoring body has found electric vehicle sales achieved a record quarterly market share. Hugh Phillips reports.
4: In the first 3 months of 2026, the sale of vehicles with internal combustion engines fell to just 64% of the market. Conversely, battery electric and plug-in hybrid vehicle sales broke records of both market share and total numbers. The Australian Automobile Association data reveals the quarter also saw demand for medium and large cars dominated by electric vehicles. In those categories, internal combustion engine sales only accounted for around 16 and 39% respectively.
2: The Law Council of Australia says more independent children's lawyers need to be trained up. Children's lawyers are appointed by the court during family law disputes where there are allegations of family violence, abuse or neglect. The council's Tanya Wolfe says their role is complex.
5: Yeah, we're talking about people who are looking after the interests of the child in really complex family law disputes, where there's often a child living with trauma.
2: The Law Council says there's growing demand for these specialised lawyers. The World Health Organization has formally stated the outbreak of hantavirus on board a cruise ship is not the start of a pandemic. Three people have died and five others have fallen ill, and the virus appears to be passing human to human, which is uncommon. But an infectious disease epidemiologist with the UN agency has stressed the deadly virus spreads through extremely close contact, and this is not the same as COVID. Local officials on the Indonesian island of Sulawesi have blocked the construction of a Christian prayer house, which is legally distinct from a church. That's despite a local pastor having all the necessary permits and documentation. He's determined to proceed with completing the building. And two Christian YouTubers are under investigation in Germany for speaking out against Islamic anti-Semitism. 2 years ago, Nico and Tino, who run a channel called Eternal Life, uploaded a video titled Islam is Not Peace. It showed individuals inciting hatred against Israel, with Nico commenting, "It's 2024 and anti-Semitism is officially legal again in Germany." The video had fewer than 1,000 views, but authorities still sought to prosecute the young Christians. They have yet to be charged amid a national outcry over their rights to free speech. That's the latest news. Sport is next.
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2: To NRL, the Dolphins have run rampant over the Bulldogs with a 44-12 victory on home soil. It's their fifth win of the season and their second back-to-back after last week's domination over the Storm. And in tennis, women's number one, Aryna Sabalenka, has won her first game of the Italian Open. That's the latest Vision National News. I'm Naomi Millam.
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2: Time now for a look at the weather. A wintry cold front is bringing strong winds, showers, small hail and highland snow to Tasmania, Victoria and New South Wales. A large high is causing brisk winds to ease and most showers to clear in South Australia and southern WA and is keeping the interior dry. Patchy rain is affecting WA's north and Queensland in troughs. To the capital cities, Sydney, 21 and sunshine today, 16 and showers for Melbourne, Brisbane, 23 and mostly sunny, 24 and sunshine for Perth, Adelaide, 19 with possible showers, 15 and mostly cloudy in Canberra, Hobart, 14 with showers, and 33 and sunny in Darwin. 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
1: Good morning to all of our listeners across Australia, but especially our WA listeners. We're separated. Well, personally, anyway, I'm separated by about a six-hour flight, but we love you. We're so glad. We've got so many people in Western Australia who listen to Vision. And I want to highlight one of the amazing towns in WA. It's called Bunbury. Bunbury is about 200 k's south of Perth. It's on the coast. It's a nice two-hour drive from Perth. Very, very doable. Population getting up there, about 76,000 people. And it's actually Western Australia's third largest city. It's a vibrant city, and it's sitting on a peninsula. So it's known as the City of Three Waters for the fact that it's on a peninsula. Now, here's what it's famous for, Fel, and I think a lot of our listeners today will be happy about this.
2: Okay.
1: It's famous for its wild bottlenose dolphins.
2: That's my fave.
1: Mm.
2: Yes, I am excited.
1: You must be able to just go there.
2: Yes.
1: And just see these wild dolphins. Doing their thing.
2: Wild, not like party animals,
1: yep.
2: But actually just out.
1: It's also got a bustling port industry and the largest collection of street art in regional Australia. What I remember about Bunbury is that there was a very well-known novel written a few years ago called A Fortunate Life by a man called Bert Facey, and he was from Bunbury in WA. He talked a little bit about Bunbury. He went to Gallipoli. A lot of historians actually say some of the things in his book may not have been true. That's debatable.
2: Oh.
1: But he told a great tale, and a lot of it was true. He definitely was from that era. But he was a Bunbury man and very proud of his Bunbury roots. And if you are in Bunbury this morning, you know better than anyone knows that you get Vision on 10:17 a.m. And we're so blessed to be a part of your journey and your daily life. If you're listening to Vision today in Bunbury, weather today got down to 11, currently sitting at about 12 degrees, wants to get to 13. Eventually it will be 23 degrees in Bunbury, the third largest city in Perth. We love you. God bless you. And we just pray that he just helps you in what you get up to today.
2: And a verse for your hour is from the book of Numbers. So there you go. You probably don't jump into there very much. It's early on in the Bible. Numbers 6:22. This is the priestly blessing. And the Lord said to Moses, tell Aaron, who is the chief priest, and his sons to bless the people of Israel with this special blessing. So I want to bless you this morning, wherever you are, whatever it is that you're doing. These are the words from the Bible. May the Lord bless you and protect you. May the Lord smile on you and be gracious to you. May the Lord show his favor on you and give you his peace. Amen.
1: Amen.
2: Amen.
1: Awesome verse.
2: Isn't that great?
1: I love that verse.
2: Yeah.
1: That's a song. That song used to get sung when I was a new Christian.
2: The Lord bless you and keep you.
1: Mm.
2: It's a beautiful song.
1: It was a Selah moment. For
2: sorry. I just want to sing.
1: Or as Pastor Ainsley said this morning, it was a pause moment there, that song, when they used to sing. That was so nice and slow and reflective. Yeah.
2: Yeah. Beautiful.
1: Mm.
2: Well, what is not slow and reflective is the game Mission Vision. So
1: thanks to
2: get
1: Chewy.
2: Get yourself ready. It's up next.
1: Chewy's been stealing transmitters again.
2: You've got a couple of minutes to get ready for it. This is Phil Wickham and Crowder. It really is Amazing Grace, and you're on Rise and Shine. Fel and Andy taking you through your Friday. Good morning.

0: Well, isn't it ever? That's Phil Wickham. It really is Amazing Grace. You're on Rise and Shine with Fel and Andy.
1: Agent, your mission is simple. Decode the clues, find the town, and complete the objective. This is Mission Vision.
2: Okay, so this is it. We need your help. We've got Chewy here.
0: Well, before we get on to Chewy... Oh, man, Chewy. He's always interrupting
2: he's
0: me.
2: He's not going to wait.
0: This is great training, Phil. For anyone listening today, maybe you're thinking about a career in ASIO, espionage.
2: Okay.
0: You want to be a spy. Here's where it all starts.
2: Well, I'm going to say, if you're just like me and you love the game Cluedo, that's my favourite board game.
0: Oh, really?
2: I love Cluedo.
0: Okay.
2: I'm pretty good at it, actually.
0: Okay.
2: I'd play you at Cluedo.
0: Well, okay. What's your favourite murder weapon in Cluedo?
2: Well...
0: You're a rope person, Phil?
2: I probably am.
0: An iron bar? Well, you talked me through it.
2: The first thing that came to mind then was the rope.
0: You like the rope?
2: Professor Plum and a bit of a lounge. But...
0: That'd be tough work using the rope.
2: I reckon you would go with the pistol or something.
0: Yeah,
2: you? You
0: nice and clean, quick.
2: But this is in Cluedo.
0: Loud.
2: It's Cluedo, people. It's okay. If you're up for a
0: Reverend
2: challenge.
0: Reverend Green with the pistol.
2: If you look, it's a family game, Mother's Day. Grab out the board game. As long as your family's not like mine and get a bit competitive.
0: Yeah.
2: Like growing up, we had to ban the board games because it got a bit too much. So
0: I mean, it's not very realistic, though, is it? I mean, how many reverends have actually been involved
2: in
0: the dark arts that game's all about? Not many. Not many. They shouldn't have had their reverend in there. They should have had someone else.
2: That's terrible. Oh, dear.
0: What's the reverend doing in there, Phil? He shouldn't have been in there.
2: He's in the right. Well, I think he's not him. It's going to be. He's out there. He's doing the right thing.
0: Well, if they put the reverend in, they should put a nun in as well. And there's the same thing. You can't imagine a nun
2: equality,
0: doing that sort of stuff to someone.
2: You're looking for equality in the game, people.
0: Yeah, that's right.
2: Is that what you're talking about here?
0: Nun Nelly.
2: I'm all for equality. Oh, no.
0: Okay, it was definitely the nun with the iron bar in the library.
2: Wow. If you don't want to play Cluedo, and I appreciate that some of you are like, what? It's a great game. You should have a go. But
0: let's
2: right now,
0: segue back to
2: I need
0: Mission
2: you to guess
0: Vision.
2: The
0: Chewy's
2: town.
0: Wondering what we're talking about. Chewy's never played a game of Cluedo in his life.
2: No, there
0: exactly.
2: He is. He's run away with the town. These are the clues. These are the clues that we're working with.
0: Darth, on the other hand. Pretty sure Darth would have played Cluedo as a small boy.
2: He would have loved Cluedo. He was all about that. He would have been in there. If there was a Darth Vader version of it, he would be all about that. We've got R2-D2 and he's given us some clues to go with for our game here. So this is what we're working with at the moment. We know that the name of the town is linked to a natural feature in the area. It's home to a big thing, and it has strong connections to the World War One. So that's where we're sitting at the moment. And I can tell you as well, that next year, this is a very big clue, marks 10 years since it joined the Vision family.
0: Oh, that's a good clue. Oh, yeah, if Darth likes it, he's excited.
2: He's come back from Cluedo and he's getting involved here as well.
0: He should be added to the Cluedo. Take the revenant and put Darth in. That would make more sense.
2: It makes more sense. We're happier with that.
0: I think that'd be terrifying.
2: It would be
0: Darth with a rope in the library. That would scare anyone.
2: Oh, he doesn't even need a rope. Darth just does the force, doesn't he? But
0: He uses the force in the wrong way. But getting back to this town, just so you know, look, in case you've just listened now for the first time,
2: yes,
0: you weren't with us earlier in the week, it's not Albany in W. I thought it was Albany, because that's where the World War One soldiers, the convoy started in Albany when they went over to Gallipoli. They went via Egypt, but so it's not Albany. And someone else has said Coffs Harbour because the big banana. We all know the big banana. It's not Coffs Harbour. So there's two helpful tips for you. It's not those two towns.
2: You can never say that Andy didn't help you because he's trying.
0: I'm all about the help.
2: You're very helpful. Next
0: with
2: up,
0: a capital H.
2: So give us a call if you think you know 1-800-316-316 for Mission Vision on Rise and Shine.
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3: When the topic of technology abuse comes up, I often hear important people use the phrases, "It's all about balance." I limit my child's screen time. Technology is neutral. It's how you choose to use it. Those words are turning out to be empty. We've been repeating the cliches for years, yet digital addiction is nearing epidemic levels. Over 10 years ago, I wrote the following. I often speak to youth groups, and it's very common for some teenagers to text most of the time while I'm speaking. It has become clear why they came to the meeting, and it sure was not to hear me. The ones who are texting do not hear a thing I am saying. These students do not come to these meetings because they're spiritual events, but because they're social events. Nothing has changed, except now, instead of texting, many are on social media or playing video games while I'm speaking. Sincere attempts by some churches to incorporate technology within services have only exacerbated the problem. There is no balance when it comes to digital addiction. Limiting digital drugs is no more effective than limiting heroin. Technology is neutral until you turn it on.
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2: 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This is Mission Vision.
3: Okay, so Chewie has run away with a town. This is all we've got to work on. The name of the town is linked to a natural feature in the area, home to a big thing, historic connections to World War One. You can hear Vision on 87.6 FM. And next year marks 10 years since it joined.
1: There you go. And look, we said this earlier, this is now officially ASIO Training School, Vision Mission. We are training up the next generation of spooks who are going to work in this area of being spies for Australia.
3: Okay.
1: So just putting it out there. It's no secret now. Everyone knows.
3: For first spy off the rank, Hannah, good morning. What do you reckon?
4: Robin Vale.
3: Oh, okay. Do they have a lot of robins there?
4: No, they don't.
3: Oh, okay.
4: But, I mean,
3: yeah.

0: It would work.
1: Anyways.
0: I love it.
2: Yeah, it's a good shot.
0: It's a good shot. Look, it's not the right one, mm-hmm. but we love the enthusiasm. And mm-hmm. I'm just imagining a bunch of robins flying around or robins making tea, both versions yep. of robins. Hannah, thanks so much, hun.
1: No worries. Have a good one.
0: Bye. Okay, Colin, have you got it?
3: I don't know if I've got it.
0: Yeah, come on. You must have.
3: But my, this is a stab in the dark.
0: Great.
3: Deep water.
2: Oh, deep water.
0: There's a bit of deep water around deep water.
3: Yeah, and there's a huge rock you can see from deep water called Bald Knob.
0: Okay.
3: Huge granite rock.
2: Wow.
0: Australians have funny names, don't they?
2: We do.
0: That is funny.
2: Very yeah. funny.
0: Look, Colin, look, it's not that, but I love that you're taking us places across the country. Well done. Thank you.
3: No worries. Bye.
0: Boy. That means it's going to stay lost over the weekend. Bit disappointing.
2: And Chewy's okay. going to have a great time.
0: Well, I'd say with or without the town, he's going to have a great time with that big thing.
4: Chewy, come here.
2: Chewy might be just taking it to other towns and just transmitting in other towns no, just for so. The heck of it.
0: No, he doesn't. I don't think he's got those skills. Not
2: oh,
0: here.
2: Come on, Phil.
0: I know him. Look,
2: Chewy.
0: We're going to go out.
2: He can help fly the Millennial Falcon.
0: On the other side, we've got Romans. Open your Bibles, grab a cup of tea. We'll be there soon. You're on Rise and Shine.

0: And that's Unspoken, Good Fight. And right now it's time for our daily Bible study.
1: Reading the Bible should be fun. Sometimes, well, as a new Christian, you can feel like, or even just as a Christian, you could be like, oh, I don't want to read that Bible. It looks big.
0: It's true.
1: You know, buy yourself a good-looking one. That's my clue. We've got the kids. The girls all have really pretty Bibles, so that helps. But you want to jump in it. Once you get in and you see that it applies to your life, that's where the power is. So that's, we get excited about the Bible because we see that as we're in there, there's promises. This is God's promise to us. Hey, this is how I live life well. And it actually pumps you up.
0: Yeah, absolutely, Phil. And look, it's funny you say that because as a new Christian, I used to think that. I used to think, oh, I don't want to read the Bible. It just seemed like a boring book. Yeah. But then I started reading it and I remember thinking to myself, this is so good. Like it just encouraged me, it lifted me, put me in a good headspace. Yeah. And we're going to do that right now. So we've been in the book of Romans. If you're just joining us for the very first time, hey, it's okay. On our podcast, which you can find on Apple Podcasts, you can find on Spotify, our Rise and Shine podcast, we actually put these Bible studies on as a separate thing. So you've got the whole book of Romans on there on the Rise and Shine podcast. So we've done the whole book of Romans. We're up to chapter 9 now, Phil. Now, I want to go straight to a verse which to me is really challenging.
1: Oh,
0: and
1: great.
0: Paul says in verse 1, I tell the truth in Christ, I'm not lying. My conscience also bearing me witness in the Holy Spirit that I've great sorrow and continual grief in my heart. For I could wish that I myself, this is Paul the Apostle speaking, were separated from Christ for my brethren, my countrymen, according to the flesh. And what Paul's saying here is he had such a burden for the people of Israel because he was an Israelite.
1: Yeah.
0: So it's like an Aussie saying, you know, I've got such a burden for my fellow Australians that I actually wish I was separate from Christ for their sake. Like, that's next level love, Phil.
1: Yeah.
0: And like I said a couple of days ago, that a lot of people sort of pitch themselves as theologians or we think certain people are theologians and often they're hard people and they seem really intolerant and know-it-alls and a bit self-righteous. But Paul was the greatest theologian ever lived and he had such a love for people. And I don't think I'm even there, Phil, to say I wish I was separate from Jesus for the sake of my people, my Australian people. Like, this guy was moved with a burden. And I think we all need to ask God to give us the same burden, a love for people that burns, that we actually put people first and we say, God, use me to help people and bless people, because this was the heart of the Apostle Paul, and this challenges me, Phil.
1: It is. I'll read it in my version.
0: Yeah, you got a great version.
1: It's really good. The New Living says here, my heart is filled with bitter sorrow and unending grief for my people, my Jewish brothers and sisters. I would be willing to be forever cursed, cut off from Christ, if that would save them. And that's it, isn't it? I remember I was about 18. I'd been growing up in church my whole life. Like, praise God for that. Mum and Dad were pastors. But it was about when I was 18, on just starting uni, and got invited to some sort of revival-y sort of meeting. And actually the preaching was about how to be led by the Holy Spirit. I got filled with the Spirit. And the thing that changed was I was on the same bus to uni, the same classes. But on the bus on the way there, I was almost in tears looking around at the other boys and girls and men and women who were on that bus and thinking they're not saved. These people are not coming to heaven. This can't be. What can I do? And the burning within me, that was the sign to me that there'd been a change in my life. And I'd been a Christian for so long, but to have that excitement, that's, and you can see Paul here is next level, right? Because you're right, that depth of love for his people, and we can ask God for that. It's beautiful. And yeah,
0: I think we need to, Phil, because it just challenges me, because I love knowing Jesus. I love being a Christian, but he's literally saying, I would let go of that.
1: I would go to hell if it meant that everybody else could go to heaven.
0: Like, it's amazing.
1: That's incredible.
0: But that was obviously the key to the revivals that he saw too. And maybe that's something we all need to pray for. God, give us the same burden for our countrymen, for Australians. If you're in Australia, maybe you're listening overseas right now. Maybe you're in America or in parts of Africa. We get feedback from countries all around the world. God, you know, use me, fill my heart with a burden and a love for my people. It's so great that I'd even be willing to be cut off from Jesus for their sake. And that just challenges me, Phil. It really does challenge me. I don't think I'm there.
1: But it's beautiful. That's the first step, isn't it, really? Yeah. It is. It's one of those asking God for that heart for the lost, and then we're going to see revival in Australia.
0: Like, amen.
1: That's where it starts, hey, Andy.
0: Yeah, amen. Why don't we pray for that, Phil?
1: Yeah.
0: Why don't we pray for people? Would you mind praying
1: for
0: people across Australia right now that God would just give us his heart for our nation. Because I look at things, Phil, in our nation, I look at our political leaders, sometimes I just think, oh, you're joking. I just get frustrated. But you know what? It's like me saying today, Lord, cut me off from Jesus for the sake of our political leaders.
1: Next level. Lord, next level.
0: Lord, honestly, for their sake, Lord, that it's just, it is next level. So why don't we just pray that all of us will have God's heart for our nation, Phil?
1: Like, lean in, everybody. Let's do this together. Father, we just, right now, we're reading and we're just challenged by this passage. Give us the same heart that Paul had for his people, for our people, Father, that your people would burn on the inside of us, that you would stir up in us that love for our fellow people so much that we're willing to do what Paul would do for those that were in his world, Lord, that you would put your heart inside of us, Lord, that we would know the joy of your salvation so strongly on the inside that it would be bubbling up to overflow, and that we would see this impacting our nation, that once again, as we love people the way that you have loved them and the way that Paul clearly had for his people, that we would see our nation's leaders filled with you, knowing you, and that we'd be overflowing and infectious with the love of Christ in Jesus' name.
0: Yeah, and Lord, I just think of Paul, I think of the apostles, Stephen. Lord, they literally lay down their lives for others. They sacrificed their lives that people could know you. And Jesus, we just pray you'd raise up a generation of people in Australia, Lord, young people, old people, Lord, who have the same heart, who say, Lord, even if it costs me my life, I want the gospel to be spread in Australia. I want to preach Jesus. I want my countrymen to know you. I want revival in Australia. Yes. I think it was John Knox, the great revivalist in Scotland, who said, Lord, give me Scotland or I die. Yeah. God, he was moved with such a burden for his nation, and your power hit that nation of Scotland and you shook that whole land. We just pray, God, give us young men and women like this today, old men, old women like this today, God, whose heart are moved, whose hearts are moved for revival, for your kingdom to come to Australia.
1: Yes.
0: In ways we've never seen before, Lord God, that your will of God will be done here in Australia, and that, Lord, literally millions of people will turn their hearts to you. Jesus, we pray for this today, God. Use us all, God. Use Vision Radio, Lord. Use every single person listening right now to bring your kingdom to Australia in ways we've never seen before. Amen.
1: Amen. I mean, we're heading up to the news now on Rise and Shine.
2: In stories making news, two women detained after arriving back in Australia from Syria have now been charged with crimes against humanity offences. The pair, aged 53 and 31, are among the group with alleged links to Islamic State who arrived in Melbourne last night. A woman who landed in Sydney has already been charged and is due to face court this morning. The federal Labor government is reportedly weighing up changes to the superannuation fund test. The evaluation ranks funds based on the yearly and longer-term returns on their investments and against a benchmark created by the regulator. The adjustments would see investment in certain areas like renewables assessed separately to returns of more mainstream assets. And the Dolphins are relishing in the glory of back-to-back NRL wins after a 44-12 domination over the struggling Bulldogs in Brisbane. The home side made a major comeback after trailing 12-4 a few minutes in. I'm Naomi Millen with the latest headlines.
3: 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Rise and shine. Rise and shine. With Phil and Andy on Vision.
4: Okay. I'm about to have-

0: That is my skateboarding buddy, Forrest Frank, with Good Day. You're on Rise and Shine with Fel and Andy.
1: And all through today, hasn't it just been wonderful hearing from mums and for mums all across the country, because Sunday is... Yes, take a bow, mums. Mm-hmm. It's Mother's Day. And it's been a bit special. We have been on the lookout for advice. Here's just one of the bits that has come through. This is Jenny's advice.
2: One thing I used to do was every time I ironed something, we don't iron so much now, but every time I ironed something belonging to that child, that would be my prayer time for him or her.
1: And I'm going to take that up. I'm going to, because I was folding laundry. Okay, so this is behind the scenes. When I get up super early, like this morning, I got up way before my alarm. And so I'd try and, like, we pray and I do other things. And then I was like, I've got extra time. I folded all the laundry. Oh. And I thought, gee, we have a lot of laundry. It's an odd thing to do at 4 a.m. But
0: did you iron as well?
1: No, I don't iron.
0: Why not, Phil?
1: Well, we don't iron. But I could, as I was doing it, I'm now going to, thanks, Jenny, be praying for the kids as I put them in their pile.
0: Yeah.
1: And I think that's a great idea.
0: I love that. I love the fact that she's praying and ironing and you're praying and hanging.
1: Mm.
0: So does that mean Murray has shirts that don't need ironing? Or does he iron his own shirts?
1: Wow.
0: Because some guys buy those shirts now. I don't, the shirts I buy, they need ironing. And I want to know the secret.
1: Like, well, no, he does. He mostly has these work T-shirts now, and I don't think he irons.
0: They don't need an iron.
1: But I respect that. Long ago, you don't have to be a woman to iron. So long ago, we were like, well, it's not a woman's job to iron. I have no special skills. It's not like it comes with being a woman. Suddenly I have superpowers there. So how about you iron?
0: Yeah,
1: that's right. How about you iron? And I'll iron mine. And then everyone's happy.
0: Everyone's getting iron.
1: Everyone's going to get iron. And
0: no, but I'm serious. Some guys seem to be able to buy these shirts that don't need ironing.
1: Yes,
0: I don't know where they get them.
1: No. We'll be on. If you're one of those guys, let us know. Andy's is desperate to know.
0: I need an iron.
1: Oh, dear. But we have put the call out. If you've got, oh dear, Mother's Day advice, I've got Kate hanging by to join in here. Sorry, Kate. It's a bit cray cray. Morning, Kate. How you doing?
3: Good morning, Phil. How are you?
1: Good. How are you?
3: Oh, just loving the program. I just wanted to share something, if that's okay.
1: Yes, please.
0: Go for it.
3: Yeah. I have a poem that my daughter wrote for me back in, a few years ago, and I just wanted to share it.
1: Yes, please.
3: Is that okay?
1: We would love that. Do you need some background music?
3: Oh, why not?
0: Yes. Yeah, let's do it. Get rid of it.
1: There you go. There's your music. Take it away, Kate.
3: This is my beautiful daughter, who I've only had the one, and she's just a precious soul. And she wrote, inspiring, the way you work so very hard. Bubbly, the way you give people special regard. Creative, the way you try something new. Amusing, the way you give others work to do. Encouraging, the way you fight when the heat is like the sun. Mine, because I am, because you are my mum. Very special.
0: Aww.
1: So beautiful. And
3: I, every time Mother's Day comes around, I pull it out and I read it and I remember.
0: What a great daughter to write that for you, huh?
3: Yes.
1: She's seen your fight. Indeed. She's seen your fight, hasn't she, Kate?
3: Definitely.
1: Yeah, that's the thing. Like, we raise daughters and sons, and they watch what you do more than what you say. Mm. And she's seen something in you that she's now taking on to her life, hey?
3: Yes, and she's doing a marvellous job. And a friend of mine said, as a grandma and a nana, she said, just keep mirroring Christ. And I thought that was lovely advice.
1: It's nice, isn't it? Showing Christ back, that's what a mirror does, hey?
3: Yep.
1: Yeah.
0: And you know what? I'm really glad you read that out, and that might have inspired some other people because, you know, let's be honest, some kids might not have a lot of money for a Mother's Day gift this Sunday, but writing a poem doesn't cost anything, does it? But
3: it's
0: something that's probably more valuable than any gift, isn't it?
3: Well, I've had that for nearly 10 years now, and I keep pulling it out. And, you know, it's in my special Bible, and you've got to take it out and just remember, don't you?
0: Mm. Can you just read it again, please? Because it's nice and short. I'd love to hear it again.
3: All right. Inspiring. The way you work so very hard. Bubbly. The way you give people special regard. Creative. The way you try something new. Amusing. The way you give others work to do. Encouraging. The way you fight when the heat is like the sun. Mine, because I am, because you are my mum.
1: Amen. Okay.
0: That's awesome.
1: We love it. We love you. Happy Mother's Day, and thank you so much for sharing with us this morning.
3: Thank you. Keep up the good work. Bless you guys.
1: Bless you, Kate.
3: Bye.
1: Bye. Wow, and to all your mums, and we're getting texts through from people saying, can you pray? I've had a difficult Mother's Day. There's things happening in your life. So I'll just pray quickly. Father, we just thank you for mums, but also those who find Mother's Day difficult. Right now, I just thank you that you fill them with your joy and your hope, Lord, that there is on the inside a grace for this period of time, and that even in their mourning, they would find strength in you. And we thank you for all those people who find Mother's Day great, but also those who find it challenging, and ask you to be their help and their hope all through this weekend. Coming up next, we've got Neil Johnson as we hand over to 2020. You're on Rise and Shine.
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10: My husband and I lead a church small group, and we've recently had our new Christian join our group. While our new friend may be very young in her faith, her questions about God and religion are really helping us long-term believers. Why does God allow bad things to happen? How does Jesus' death mean that my sin is forgiven? How do I explain my faith to my non-Christian family? These questions push us all to give real answers rather than just our normal Christian cliches. It's helped us to understand the type of questions that all people searching in their faith really have. New believers are not the only ones who have significant questions. Although I've followed God all my life, I don't have all the answers to my own questions. But the more I explore and search for answers, the more I'm reminded that there is a loving God who sent his son Jesus as an example of how we should live. There are thousands of questions around, but the more I live like Jesus, the more I know I'm on the right track.
11: Rise and shine on Vision.

0: And that is Natalie Lane Alljoy, and you're on Rise and Shine with Fel and Andy, and the one and the only host of 2020, Neil Johnson, has barged into the studio. He's a man on a mission. Neil, welcome.
1: Always a pleasure to be with you, Andy and Fel.
2: Well, Neil, I love that you're here because we get texts throughout the show and we've had a couple this morning. We've been talking about Mother's Day and writing poems and letters and all sorts of things to mums. But we have had a couple of texts through. So Karen and Helen, who both texted to say Mother's Day is a bit harder for them this year. Different things have happened in their world that means that they're feeling, you know, that loss of a mum or a loss of a child, or there's things happening. And so it's not always a positive. I love that on 2020 today, you're going to be tackling that.
1: We are. And, you know, I'm of the same mind. We can say all of those nice things about the mums that look really perfect. Not every mum feels perfect, no. And so there are some hard things. So we're going to tackle a whole bunch of things today, and, you know, just to rattle through a few things here, and I hope we get to tackle all of them, but when relationships are difficult, women who are carrying hidden grief, that longing of infertility or the silence of miscarriage, the ache of losing a mother, and the weight of difficult relationships. So we'll have Josh Reed. He's the acting CEO at Focus on the Family. And we know that Focus on the Family, what an amazing organisation. Mm. This is right in the core of where they love to be, right in the issues when things are hard in relationships and families. And so a special focus on mothers. And we'll be having a special guest too. Her name is Natalie Darty. So a little bit of professional support in the whole concept of what we'll talk about today. She's a psychotherapist, she's a counsellor, and looking forward to really just, you know, tackling some of those things that take our Mother's Day just a little bit deeper than some of the sentimentalism that we often will focus on, and taking things into the reality of the life for what is so true for many mothers and many families.
0: Yeah, I'm so glad you're doing this, Neil, because, yeah, as Fel said, we've had a couple of messages, but that's only reflective of a couple of people. I'm sure there's many more that aren't going to have the greatest day this Sunday. So well done, Neil. This is what 2020 is good for. Just quickly, yesterday, the Mother of the Year was announced. Can you tell us who won and why they won?
1: I can remember that her name was Miranda, and she's
0: a winner.
1: From Southern New South Wales.
0: Yep.
1: And I'm just trying to think of her. You put me on the spot here.
0: It'll come back to you. But why did she win? Do you know what why she was chosen?
1: No. This is very, very important. She's a mother of 10.
0: Whoa!
2: Gracious.
1: All right. And you know, what am I remembering from the conversation? Actually, she is so beautiful and articulate in the way she reflects on her motherhood. But if you're putting me on the spot to say, remember, what was the thing that came to mind? She said, raising 10 is about as hard as raising 3. So she said,
0: there you go.
1: Because once you've got 3 and you start to have another one, you've got 4, then you've got this whole, this whole support network that actually makes a family function.
0: It's like an ecosystem. So, starts to be self-sustaining.
1: Exactly. Yeah. Yes.
2: So
1: you can be frightened about big families. I've got 4. And so you'll be frightened about big families. But yes, once you get past 3, the process of raising the children actually gets a little bit easier because everybody's involved.
2: Oh, well, what did I stop at 3 for?
0: You can't argue with that. She's the mother of the year, and she's got 10 of them running around. And it's amazing. And God bless her. God bless her. Like, that is talk about a hard job. Like, that's a big job. Well done. Well, that was great. That was Family Voice Australia that announced that yesterday?
1: Yes.
0: On your show, live on 2020?
1: Yes, it was announced. Family Voice Australia, they have been hosts of the Australian Mother of the Year Awards since 2021. They've done an amazing job in that. And, there's all sorts of good criteria. And some people say, oh, aren't there some Christian things in that criteria? Yes, absolutely there are. And what a pleasure it is to be able to talk to groups like Family Voice Australia, because they're setting a criteria for what motherhood ought to look like in that biblical, even common sense, traditional sense of what raises great families.
0: Yeah.
1: And so, yes, no doubt Miranda was chosen because she fitted something of that criteria, and she certainly gives wonderful honour to God in her family.
0: Yeah, so good,
2: God.
0: Neil.
2: Well, to all your mums out there, we're going to say goodbye now, but we just want to leave you with a blessing over you. Have a wonderful weekend. And a reminder, if you have a mum, this is the time to get ready for it. You've still got time.
0: And we'll be with you tomorrow as well on the best of Rise and Shine.

0: if I'm not okay.
1: This is Visionathon month on Vision. 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